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6: For 25 years, the deep state has hidden the truth about what happened that day 25 years ago. President Trump, you're our last hope. Release the unredacted files that implicate Saudi Arabia while what's left of the victims' families are still alive to see it.
7: That was a refrain that was said on more than one occasion today. That was the nephew of victim Lisa Marie Terry, the 9/11 Memorial and Museum remembrance on this 25th anniversary of 9/11. As my message to you is that forget the never forget. I think we've forgotten, and more than that, I think we never had our eyes open in the first place. So I've been laying out the incrementalism as part of the Muslim Brotherhood's 100-year plan, the takeover of the West, and how incredibly successful they've been. If you missed the first couple of hours, I recommend you check out the Mark Levin podcast, where you will be able to get those, and it'll catch you up to speed. I'm getting ready to break down, by decade, a summarized format of the 100-year plan. And you can see what's happened. You can see where we are. You can see where we're going. And the where we're going is what's going to happen if we continue to do things the way we've been doing it for the past 25 years, actually 50. But we had what should have been the biggest wake-up call to open our eyes 25 years ago today. But if 9/11 didn't do it, what is? What is? Which is why I've taken this occasion to try to hit you right between the eyes with information and maybe open some, maybe be provocative in a way that all of us are like, you know what? Maybe we need to do things a little bit differently from here. Because the approach we're taking is a means to an end. Brian Mudd, and for the great one, Mark Levin. I'm the host of the Brian Mudd Show. It's always an honor and a pleasure being here with you. Would love it if you did go ahead and follow the Brian Mudd Show podcast, wherever you get your podcast, if you don't already. I know a lot of you folks over the years have been subscribers to my podcast. I really appreciate that. It's been huge, huge, huge for me over the years and continuing to see that podcast growth. So thank you. You can also check out at Brian Mudd Radio socially, basically everywhere there too. So let's dive in on the Muslim Brotherhood's 100-year plan, the Islamic takeover of the West. The first decade that was laid out in the plan is the 1980s. Okay, this whole thing came to light in 1982. In the 1980s, the first decade that the effort was put in motion. And so the idea in the 80s was to establish the strategic framework for the takeover in the West. Establish the strategic framework. And so the idea here was to develop the long-term vision, identify Western societies as environments for Islamic movement building, and establish organizational and financial infrastructure. Okay, so the 80s was about identifying Western societies as environments for Islamic movement building, and then establishing some organizational and financial infrastructure in the West. What was the 90s? What was the idea there? Now, in the 90s, the idea was to build the North American network. 90s was about getting a foothold in North America. And so the idea was to establish and connect mosques, associations, charities, schools, student organizations, and professional networks to develop a specific North American strategy. Okay? 90 is all about establishing and connecting mosques, associations, charities, schools, student organizations, professional networks for a North American strategy. How about the 2000s? What was the idea in the third decade of the Muslim Brotherhood's 100-year plan? It was for institutional consolidation. In the 2000s, the plan called for expanding community institutions, advocacy organizations for Islam, educational infrastructure, and financial capacity, developing relationships with political and civic institutions. Okay, so you think about that. The first decade of this century, expanding community institutions, advocacy organizations. And as we go through this, you can probably begin to mentally fill in the blanks with a lot of groups and names and things. Educational infrastructure, financial capacity, developing relationships with political and civic institutions. Okay, how about last decade? What was the idea in the 100-year plan last decade? In the 2010s, by then, the idea in the fourth full decade of the 100-year plan, political and civic integration and influence. The Muslim Brotherhood wanted to increase participation in elections, wanted to increase participation in government, in universities, in media, in civil rights organizations, and civic institutions. Called on developing Muslim political leadership and to broaden alliances. Okay, so last decade, think about this, increasing participation in elections, government, universities, media, civil rights organizations, civic institutions, developing Muslim political leadership and broadening alliances. When was this squad? Not only have they been enormously successful in this, you remember that it was the 2018 election cycle that we got the squad? They were just looking to increase participation in elections and then start developing Muslim political leadership. Boy, they did well, huh? What's the plan where we are right now? What are the 2020s about? If we take the timeline laid out, we summarize it from the Islamic takeover of the West. Move from participation toward institutional influence. I mean, it's really rather remarkable when we take a look at this having been laid out over 50 years ago now, and how spot on the organization of the Islamists has been. So to move from participation toward institutional influence, the idea, increase the number of elected officials, political organizations, advocacy networks, and influence within education, media, corporations, and government. I mentioned at the top of the second hour just how significant the increase in elected officials happened to be over 25 years ago. 25 years ago today, 9/11, 2001, there were exactly two Islamic elected officials in the United States of America, both in Michigan, which was the ground zero takeover space for Islamists in this country, where they grabbed foothold, Dearborn, poster child, and began exporting. Two, 25 years ago, to 255 now. Think they're right on plan there? 2020 is all about increasing the number of elected officials, political organizations, advocacy networks, influence within education, media, corporations, and government. If you remember the number of terrorist attacks I was talking about, including even having one recently in Tucson, Arizona, not even called an Islamic terror attack. It was just written off as like a local murder of two people being investigated as a hate crime. It's all part of the influence in media. In education, we can't teach this stuff. You know that there are only 15 states that have 9/11 education as part of the curriculum? Only 15. Media, just hate crimes. We don't have Islamic terror anymore. Don't even tell you what goes on outside the country at all with Islamic terror. We have 5.5 Islamic terror attacks every day. Doesn't make the news. Think they've been effective in this regard? Okay. That's where we are now, the 2020s. Where are we going? If we don't do anything any differently, where are we going? Because they've already shown us that they have been damn successful for the past 50 years. So if we continue to, you know, sit here every 9/11 and go, never forget, and get our asses kicked by Islam, where is this thing going? The 2030s. Greater political leverage. Greater political leverage. Use an increasingly established institutional base to influence legislation, public policy, and political coalitions. Okay, so it's all about increasing numbers in elected office this decade, right? Along with the media manipulation and everything else. So next decade, it's about using that gained leverage politically to influence legislation, public policy, political coalitions, in a way that's favorable for Islam. That's the 2030s. What would the goal of the 2040s be as part of the 100-year plan? Well, that would be the normalization of Islamist political ideas. All part of the boiling frog here. So the idea by the 2040s, if we do nothing any differently, is that the Islamists will move ideas previously regarded as specifically Islamist toward greater acceptance with mainstream political discourse and institutions. Okay, so no longer will it be outside of the norm. You'll not think of Islam as anything any different than you would the idea of Christianity or Judaism, the Judeo-Christian values this country is founded upon. It would be just complete normalization of the Islamist political ideas. Now, again, there is nothing compatible with this country and Islam's political ideas. Take a look at every Islamist-governed country in the world. If you have any doubts about what that looks like, look at every country that is governed by Islam. Every Islamic law country in the world. What does that look like? Far cry from the United States of America, isn't it? So that's the 2040s. That would leave us three more decades. Where will those go if we do nothing any differently? I'll break that down for you next. Brian Mudd, in for the great one.
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0: My husband, Tom Strada, you are missed more with each year that passes. But how can it be 25 years and still we have no justice for the role that Saudi Arabia played in your murder?
1: Yeah, Terry Strada, the memorial in New York City today on this 25th anniversary of 9/11, as this is still about Islam. And specifically, as we sit here and pay homage to those who were heroes that day, those who are victims that day, the families, we say things like never forget. What's really been going on over the past 25 years, and actually 50 years, Islam's takeover of the West and the success of it. I had brought you up to where we will be in the 2040s if we do nothing differently. So we get down to the final few decades of the plan. We continue down this path for another 25 years that takes us into the 2050s, right? Where will we be in the 2050s if we do nothing any differently and continue to allow Islam to take over the West? Well, the plan for the 2050s is generational consolidation. See, by then, the Muslim Brotherhood plans that the second and third generation Muslim Americans be able to occupy prominent positions in politics, in education, in business, in media, in civil society. So it is to take all the influence across all sects of society, that second and third generation, and consolidate and get it all moving in the same direction. So where would we be by the 2060s? The second to last full decade of the plan, institutional parity and influence. So by then, the idea is that Muslim institutions are to become major participants in American political and cultural life rather than being viewed as minority community institutions. So by the 2060s, the mainstream or even the predominant influence in culture and society in the United States is to be Islam. And so that takes us up to the final full decade of the plan and then what lies at the end of it. What does that look like exactly? Where will we be if we do nothing any differently than what we've been doing? I'll break that down for you next. Brian Mudd in for the great one. Mark.
2: The midterms are almost here, and Republicans could be in deep trouble. Polls show Democrats leading in key races. Tonight, Rob Finnerty on Newsmax reveals the growing threat from the DSA and the radical left. With less than 60 days to go, Finnerty says it's time for the GOP to hit the panic button. The House may go, and control of the Senate is up for grabs. Gas prices, mortgage rates, health care, and out-of-control national debt. Americans are angry. And Newsmax shows you how the progressive left wants total control of Congress. Tallarico, El Sayed, AOC, Bernie Sanders. Finnerty reveals President Trump's secret plan to fight back. Don't miss Finnerty tonight at 8 p.m. Eastern on Newsmax. 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
4: On the ones.
5: In Arlington, there's an accident on eastbound I-20 at Bowman Springs Road. That's got the two left lanes blocked and traffic backed up to Mansfield Highway. In Fort Worth, look out for an accident blocking the left lane on eastbound I-30 at Crooks Lane. That's got traffic backed up past East Loop 820. And in Carrollton, look out for a disabled vehicle blocking the right lane on northbound 35E at Sandy Lake Road. That's causing traffic to be backed up to Beltline Road. Your forecast from the WBAP On-Time Experts 24-7 Weather Center.
6: For WBAP, I'm WFA meteorologist Drew Davis with a quick look at your forecast. A low of 80 Saturday morning, getting up to 101 in the afternoon. Mostly sunny on Saturday. South winds between 5 to 15 miles per hour. 100 for a high on Sunday. Slightly breezier. South winds between 10 to 20 miles per hour.
5: It's 85 in Dallas and 84 in Fort Worth. The news is brought to you by Trajan Wealth LLC. Americans gathered in Pennsylvania to remember the passengers and crew members aboard Flight 93 who gave their lives fighting off hijackers in one of four planes used in the terror attacks on 9/11. Governor Josh Shapiro urged those in attendance to take a moment to remember those who heroically gave their lives that day.
7: Dedicate yourself to never forget, to find that spirit in the world around you each and every day. May God bless the memories of the 40 souls we lost.
5: Investigators believe hijackers on the flight intended for San Francisco planned to fly the plane into a federal building in Washington, D.C., but because of the passengers, they crashed into the Pennsylvania field. Your Money News brought to you by NetWorthRadio.com. TikTok is facing another legal ruling with the spotlight on what young users may be seeing on the app. Fox's Angelo Bavaro explains.
8: A Texas judge says TikTok violated the state's consumer protection law by misleading users about how it filters content for minors. The ruling says TikTok's restricted mode did not work as advertised, exposing children to material the company said would be filtered out. Texas sued TikTok in January 2025, alleging it marketed the platform as safe for children. The case will now proceed to trial where penalties could be determined. In August, TikTok agreed to settle three U.S. lawsuits brought by young people. They accused social media companies of designing their platforms to be addictive and harming their mental health. Angelo Bavaro, Fox News.
5: 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I'm Sean Allen.
9: Have we reached peak football? Hear how the economics of the sport may have topped out on the James Show starting at 2:05. The Mesquite City Council approves a plan to close libraries and rec centers. Hear why that's a no-brainer at 3:35. And you'll hear how the WNBA had its best season ever and still lost a mountain of cash at 4:05. That's coming up Monday, 2 to 5. On the James Show with me, James Parker, on your Texas voice for common sense, News Talk 820 and 93.3 FM, WBAP.
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2: Homeland Security Secretary Mark Wayne Mullen today. And we can say this. While we have, in a lot of ways, not been minding the stores, I've been breaking down on this 25th anniversary of 9/11. And we know that there have been a lot of failures when it comes to security at various levels over the years. To not have had something on the scale of the 9/11 or even close in the 25 years since, there's been an awful lot of great work behind the scenes that we never knew about. And that's the thing. You know, it's like referees or umpires, right? They're only part of the story. They only get attention if they're not doing a good job. And that's the case in that capacity. A lot of folks have done a great job, and we have no idea. Brian Mudd in for Mark Levin. I've been breaking down the 100-year plan, the project set forward, starting in the 1980s by the Muslim Brotherhood. And I've broken down, decade by decade, what the idea has been to take over the West. If you are just joining us, I highly recommend that you end up checking out the Mark Levin Show podcast, and you can get caught up to speed. And now at the end, where we will be in the 2070s if we do nothing differently, if we just continue this incremental path, because they are absolutely on plan, if not ahead of schedule, with where they want to be in 2026. But as they would come near the end of their plan, what would the 2070s look like? The final full decade of the plan calls for political transformation. The idea would be for Islamist political organizations to translate the institutional influence into broader changes in law and governance. This is the transformation over to Islamic law. So the decade before, the 2060s, was to leverage, to pull together the parity and influence for the Muslim institutions to become major participants in American political and cultural life, and then to transform politically society in the 2070s, which takes us up to the end of the 100-year plan around 2080 or so. Where would that put us? The long-term end game here, the broad ideological objective that is described, is the establishment of Islamic political order and government. Islamic political order and government.

those who have not read the Quran, the Quran's chapters are known as surahs. And I'm just going to list off a few because people are like, well, the Quran, it's not bad. It doesn't. Like anything else, you have Muslims that will pick and choose what they want out of Islam. No different than the different sects of most religions where people pick and choose. But then there is originalism. In every religion, you have originalism. The Quran is the Quran. And in Surah 9:5, you will find this. Surah 9:5 reads, so when the sacred months expire, kill the mushriks. Those are believers in other gods. Wherever you find them. And catch them. And besiege them. And sit in ambush for them everywhere. When the four forbidden months are over, wherever you encounter the idolaters, kill them, seize them, besiege them, wait for them at every lookout post. It's pretty clear, right? That Muhammad's a really nice guy, other than that kind of stuff. In Surah 47:4, it states this. When you meet the unbelievers in the battlefield, strike off their heads. People wonder, where'd all the beheadings come with Islamic terrorism? Surah 47:4 says it right there. It's very specific, the Quran. You know, the religion of peace here, Islam. In Surah 476, it states this. The true believers fight for the cause of God, but the infidels fight for the devil. Fight then against the friends of Satan. Unless there be any doubt, you have Surah 48:29, which states this. Muhammad is the messenger of Allah, and those with him are forceful against the disbelievers, merciful among themselves. Okay, so you are to be forceful against those who are not with Muhammad, not with Allah. You either see it our way, or we are to be forceful with, again, the instructions that I laid out previously, but merciful among yourselves, you know? The Quran has always called for and continues to call for acts that we recognize as terror against anyone who isn't with Muhammad. And then you get into how many people actually believe this stuff? So how many people are down with Sharia law that are real observant Islamists? You know, it's actually almost all of them. Pew Research has studied this over the years. And the Pew Research Center found 80% of Muslims in Asia believe in Sharia law. Based upon your African countries, no less than 64%. Up to 74% of Muslims in African countries. And then also throughout the Middle East, it's around 75% more broadly believe in Islam under Sharia law. Exactly what's called for the Muslim Brotherhood plan. Again, one of the things that people always said about the poor Palestinians. No, they voted for Hamas. I mean, the crazy thing is, they had a terrorist government previously. They're like, nah, these people aren't terrorists enough for us. No, Yasser Arafat thing. Like, give us Hamas. These people are serious. They really want to make sure that Israel doesn't exist. And get rid of all the Jews. River to sea. These people will do it. And they voted them in, overwhelmingly. They weren't victims. They asked for it. They wanted it. Overwhelmingly. Muslims around the world are actually observant of the Quran. It's the uncomfortable truth that people don't want to realize in this country, that don't appreciate. This is still about Islam. So there you go.

0: Dive in. We've had Paul, who's been super patient in Connecticut. Paul, welcome to the show.
1: Hey, how are you? Great job.
0: I'm well, thank
1: Brian.
0: You.
1: Very insightful. Very concerned, obviously, and let's call it for what it is. It is an invasion. There are enclaves being set up throughout the country. Most of the 57 countries that were taken down by Islam were Christian or Judeo at one point in time. So everything you've said about the business end of what they're up to is supported by history and truth. So then if we look at, the core pledge in our government oaths to support and defend foreign and domestic, enemies, foreign and domestic. While I applaud, the president's efforts against Iran, I mean, certainly most needed, without a doubt, but I don't feel there's a commensurate emphasis here stateside on repelling this invasion. It's just stunning to me that Dearborn, Michigan has Arabic street signs, complete takeover, and the nonsense in Minnesota, and there's a Hamlet in New York, Islamburg, Tompkins, New York, that's supposedly the headquarters for the Muslims of America. I mean,
0: so you're exactly right. You're exactly right. And one of the things that I could do, is I went through the plan over the course of time. You could fill in a lot of the different gaps informationally. You just did with a lot of the roadmap and the plan. As I explained, increase political influence, begin, the takeover of certain communities. You've got to do this institutionally. You've got to do it in business. You've got to do it educationally. You've got to manipulate media and infiltrate media. I mean, we have all these different types of things we can point to, from the political influence in Dearborn and Michigan at large, to establishing other communities across the country. It was not a mistake that you ended up in the center of the country and began working your way out, eradicating, the society that had existed there, the culture that had been there before, proof of concepts in this country, the organizations like CARE that have been around now for going on three decades. All these things very specifically are part of the plan. And so you've hit the nail on the head, and your historical point is well taken too. It's so easy for Christians in particular to overlook one of the most obvious examples of how this story goes. All you need to do is take a look at what was at one point the height of Christianity in Constantinople that is now Istanbul. Any questions? I mean, that was a long time ago. That went down too. Hasn't gotten any better in Turkey since. Thank you for the call. Let's go to Michael in Texas. Michael, welcome to the show.
2: Hi, Brian. How are you?
0: Well, thank you.
2: Good. Well, I don't mean to sound negative, Nelly. The sky is falling. But my point is, I think the United States is gone and has been gone. It's several points for me to back this up, but I think the tumor began with Obama. It is here, and in 25 years, it is metastasized. Minarets will be springing up in Frisco, Texas shortly. And I was down in San Antonio a couple of Christmases ago at midnight. We went to the big shopping mall. Lots of Muslims in full regalia. I didn't realize what was going on. Their practice back then was to parade. We're here. We're a presence. A guy called a while back talking about biblical things, and that's the thing that gives me the most truth, Revelation, some other books in particular. It says you will see the signs of the end times, but you won't know. And everyone talks about war and natural disasters. I think one of the main things is the weird sexuality. And then let me change to, I think, the idea of us being galvanized. We're not divided. We're divided about six different things, the climate worshipers, the blacks versus the whites versus Latinos, et cetera, et cetera. I look at the last 20, 5 years, I don't see how we can come together to stand against this.
0: Michael, I appreciate the call, and I understand where you're coming from. And I think the key is that we all have to do our part, right? If we suddenly said, you know what, rather than just sitting back and letting this happen, what is it that I could do to make a difference today? How is it that maybe I could spread the message about my faith and try to bring people my way and not be politically correct when it comes to your Christianity? Because they're not being politically correct. If we didn't play that game, if we didn't go into our box in our hole, we wouldn't be having this conversation. And that's my point. Not on our watch. I'm Brian Mudd, in for the great one.
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2: When future generations come here in 25, 100, or 250 years from now, they will stand in a nation that is free and unyielding in the face of evil.
3: God willing, president today. Will they, though? If we allow Islam's 100-year plan to continue the way, we're not getting close to that. But it's a choice. You know, every day it's a choice. What I had mentioned to begin with is, if we in our faith were anywhere as dedicated as the Islamists are in theirs, we wouldn't have had 9/11. We wouldn't be having this conversation. There wouldn't be a very successful 51-year track record of the Muslim Brotherhood's takeover of the West. But we haven't been. And so that's my challenge at the conclusion of this show. What is it that you're going to do differently? Do you care enough about this country? Do you care enough about your faith? Now, after a very heavy day, a heavy show, though I think I gave you the information you needed, I got three pieces of good news for you. The first is, it is Friday, so you got that going for you. The next is, you've got two great Life, Liberty, and Levin shows this weekend. Coming up tomorrow, Charles Payne and Ambassador Michael Eider, joining the great one on Life, Liberty, Levin. Of course, Saturday, 8 p.m. Eastern, Fox News Channel. You always want to make sure you have the DVR ready to go, too. Catch a live. You can always go ahead and have that DVR ready to go. And then on Sunday, Life, Liberty, Levin, 8 Eastern Sunday, you've got Jonathan Turley, Mark Thiessen, that are Mark's guests. So two great Life, Liberty, and Levin shows coming up this weekend. And then the other piece of great news is that you got the great one that is going to be back on Monday. So look at that. Three good things to look forward to as we ride into the weekend. Again, if you missed this show, any of it, go back, listen to the podcast, share it with others. God bless you. God bless this country. Always an honor. Brian Mudd in for Mark Levin.
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3: In Fort Worth, look out for an accident blocking the left lane on southbound 75 right before you get to El Dorado Parkway. In Arlington, there's an accident on eastbound I-20 at Bowman Springs Road. That's got the two left lanes blocked and traffic backed up to Mansfield Highway. And in Carrollton, look out for a disabled vehicle blocking the right lane on northbound 35E at Sandy Lake Road. Your forecast from the WBAP On-Time Experts 24-7 Weather Center.
4: For WBAP, I'm WFA meteorologist Drew Davis with a quick look at your forecast. Another hot and dry weekend ahead. 101 for a high on Saturday, 100 for a high on Sunday. South winds between 5 to 15 miles per hour. A little bit breezier on Sunday and Monday. Potentially wind speeds getting up to 20 miles per hour.
3: It's 85 in Dallas and 82 in Fort Worth. 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The 9/11 memorial ceremony in New York City concluded after the reading of the names of the victims killed in the terrorist attack 25 years ago. Fox's Eric Shawn has more from Ground Zero in Lower Manhattan.
5: People from all over the country and all over the world coming here to reflect on what happened a quarter of a century ago. And yet again, it has been a morning of deep emotion.
6: And my uncle, Louis Anthony Caparici, you're loved, you're missed, and you're never forgotten.
5: Vice President Vance, joined by the four living former presidents, officials and family members here to mark the devastating human toll. The family members who are calling their loved ones, especially the children who are now grown-ups in their early 20s, speaking about relatives who died before they were born.
3: President Trump attended the ceremony honoring victims killed at the Pentagon in Arlington, Virginia, alongside Pete Hegseth and other members of the administration. Saudi Arabia stated that they've shut down a major oil pipeline after an attack from the Iranian-backed Houthi rebels. Fox's Trey Yinks has more on the conflict in the Middle East from the USS George Washington aircraft carrier in the Arabian Sea.
7: Last weekend, the aircraft carrier came under Iranian missile attack. The first of three attacks on U.S. warships in the last week alone. In response to the escalation, the United States ramped up strikes on Iranian oil tankers, prompting the IRGC to launch missiles at U.S. forces in Jordan. The U.S. naval blockade of Iranian ports remains in effect, and CENTCOM Commander Admiral Brad Cooper told Fox News the blockade is ironclad, adding that the United States is dominating the Strait of Hormuz. We are headed to the front line of the war with Iran in the battle for the Strait.
3: The Iran-backed Houthis are reportedly approaching the border of Yemen, raising concerns over the influence coming from Iran. Your money news brought to you by NetWorthRadio.com. No major surprises in the Consumer Price Index for August. Fox's Jenny Kosula reports.
8: Inflation rose largely as expected in August. The Consumer Price Index rose 0.4%, up 3.4% for the year, holding steady from July. Core CPI, excluding food and energy, rose 0.3%, slightly higher than forecast. However, core CPI for the year rose 2.4%, the slowest pace since March of 2021. The month included a rebound in oil and gas prices as the Iran conflict continued. This is the last major economic report before next week's Federal Reserve meeting wraps up September 16th. Chinico Solda, Fox News.
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2: 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Lois, Sam, and Polo. It is the Joe Pags Show. Glad to have you along for the ride. There's a lot going on. There's a lot to get to. Lots to talk about. Free Speech Friday, but we're going to be spending just about the entire show today on exactly what this date is. It is a quarter century since we all got that information, that notice, that news, that call, that however you got it, that we were under attack. And at first, we didn't know we were under attack. Let's be honest. For those who don't know, and if you've had your head in the ground, today is September 11th, 2026. So 9/11, 25 years later. And we're going to spend a lot of time on this program today with a retrospective. Where were we then? Where were we on September 10th, 2001? And where were we on September 12th, 2001? Compared to where we are today, it's a very, very different world. We're going to break down all of it. Where was I? What was I doing? I was in the business, the television news anchor at the time. And when we got this news, there's no way we thought it was what it ended up being. There was no way we thought this was a terrorist attack on our soil. And again, I'm not for any terrorist attacks, but this wasn't, you know, somebody shot a couple of people. This wasn't somebody blew up a car. This was taking on the representation of the American way of life, taking on our financial power, taking on our political or governmental power. This was going after the heart of the United States. They knew they couldn't just defeat us by doing this attack, but they knew that it would scare us into changing who we were and how we lived. And for a moment, it looked like that wasn't going to happen. And then it did happen. So we're going to spend a lot of time today. I've got Rudy Giuliani. It's an interview I did a couple of years ago. The mayor is very busy today. You know that he loves coming on the program. But we talked about this at length, where he was, what exactly happened, what he knew, what action he took, what went on that day in Lower Manhattan. For a while, we thought that he and Bernie Kerik, may he rest in peace, the then police commissioner of New York, we thought we might have lost Rudy Giuliani and Bernie Kerik. Then George Pataki was the governor at the time, and why that was important to get things back up and running in New York City. Going to break all that down and then some. We'll go through step by step exactly what happened that day. So not only Rudy Giuliani explaining what he did that day, but also a guy named Joe Imperatrice. He is the guy who founded the Blue Lives Matter New York City movement. It's an organization that he heads, retired New York PD sergeant. He's a guy who I believe is going to run for mayor of New York soon. That is a new interview. Make sure you stick around for that. Plus, we also have Darren Kinder. Had Darren on the show yesterday to talk about being a Secret Service agent for 25 years. What you may not remember is that Darren also was a Secret Service agent who was based in Lower Manhattan. And on 9/11, he was in World Trade Center number 7. He ended up going in saving lives, going into the buildings. He was leaving the buildings as firefighters were entering the buildings. We've got his recollection. That's a new interview as well, perspective that you probably haven't heard before. It's a startling reminder about how far we've come in a very strange way over the past 25 years. We see people who are Americans who are saying we deserve 9/11. We're seeing people who are here and came through immigration, either legally or illegally, that say things like, some people did some things. Oh, yeah, she serves in Congress. Some people did something on 9/11. There are people in Congress that are taking the side of our sworn enemies, which is very strange. We're going to get into all that and then some. But let's rewind to that morning in Lower Manhattan. What I know is it was a beautiful day. And I say that because we've all seen the video over and over and over now. That day was a beautiful day toward the end of summer in New York City, like better than you would have expected. And that morning, we now know exactly what went down. 5:45 a.m., Muhammad Atta and Abdulaziz Al-Amari, and I'm getting this from MillerCenter.org, two of the intended hijackers passed through security at the Portland International Jetport in Maine. They abort a commuter flight to Boston Logan International Airport. Then they abort American Airlines Flight 11. 7:59 a.m. Flight 11 takes off from Boston, headed for Los Angeles, California. 76 passengers, 11 crew members, 5 hijackers on board. 8:15 a.m., United Airlines Flight 175 takes off from Boston, also headed for Los Angeles. There, you've got 51 passengers, 9 crew members, and 5 hijackers on board. 8:19 a.m., a flight attendant on Flight 11, Betty Ann Ong, alerts ground personnel that a hijacking is underway and that the cockpit is unreachable. 8:20 a.m., American Airlines Flight 77 takes off from Dulles outside of Washington, D.C., headed for Los Angeles. There are 53 passengers, 6 crew members, and 5 hijackers on board. Now, keep in mind, the reason we found out later that they were taking these, hijacking these planes that were going to go across the country, they would have the most fuel on them. Keep that in mind. 8:24 a.m., Muhammad Atta, a hijacker on Flight 11, unintentionally alerts air controllers in Boston to the attack. He meant to press the button that allowed him to talk to passengers on his flight. 8:37 a.m., after hearing the broadcast from Atta on Flight 11, Boston Air Traffic Control alerts U.S. Air Force's Northeast Defense Sector, who then mobilize the Air National Guard to follow the plane. 8:42 a.m., United Flight 93 takes off from Newark, New Jersey, after delay due to routine traffic. It was headed for San Francisco, again, across the country. 33 passengers, 7 crew members, 4 hijackers are on board. 8:46 a.m., Flight 11 crashes into World Trade Center's North Tower. All passengers aboard are instantly killed, and employees of the World Trade Center are trapped above the 91st floor. 9:03 a.m., Flight 175 crashes into the World Trade Center South Tower. All passengers aboard are killed instantly, and so are an unknown number of people in the tower. Let me stop there. At 8:46 a.m., I was asleep. I'm a television news anchor in Lansing, Michigan, and I did the 6 and 11 o'clock newscast. I generally stay up very late at night. And I was awakened by my wife, who said, "You're not going to believe this." And she normally wouldn't wake me up that early. But we had been to the World Trade Center just 2 or 3 years earlier, I think in 1998. Beautiful, majestic buildings. If you'd never gone, you missed out on a lot. And when she tells me this, I'm thinking, okay, somebody's drunk. Somebody did something here that they didn't intend to. Somebody had a heart attack. No way you're thinking that it's terrorism at that point. So now I'm up, wiping the sleep out of my eyes. Many of you are already up, well into your day. Others were awakened like I was. And we popped the TV on. And I think I was watching ABC. I was a news anchor at an ABC affiliate in Lansing at the time. But it might not have been. We just put on the news, whatever the news was. And we're watching as we're seeing this plume of smoke coming from this majestic tower that we'd stood under not long earlier. Just watching it billow, it's unbelievable. How would a small plane permeate this steel building? How would that happen? And as we're watching, that's when 9:03 a.m. rolls around. Flight 175 crashes into the World Trade Center South Tower. All passengers aboard are killed instantly. And so an unknown number of people in the tower. 9:05 a.m., President George W. Bush in an elementary school classroom in Florida is informed about the hit on the second tower. His chief of staff, Andrew Card, whispers the chilling news into the president's ear. We've all now seen this picture and that video. Bush later wrote about his response. "I made the decision not to jump up immediately and leave the classroom. I didn't want to rattle the kids. I wanted to project a sense of calm. I had been in enough crises to know that the first thing the leader has to do is to project calm." 9:28 a.m., hijackers attack Flight 93. 9:37 a.m., Flight 77 crashes into the Pentagon. All passengers aboard are instantly killed, and so are the 125 civilian and military personnel in the building. 9:45 a.m., U.S. airspace is shut down under Operation Yellow Ribbon. All civilian aircraft are ordered to land at the nearest airport. 9:55 a.m., Air Force One with President George W. Bush aboard takes off from Florida. 9:57 a.m., passengers aboard Flight 93 begin to run up toward the cockpit. Jarrah, the pilot, begins to roll the plane back and forth in an attempt to destabilize the revolt. 9:59 a.m., the South Tower of the World Trade Center collapses. 10:02 a.m., Flight 93 plows into an empty field in Shanksville, Pennsylvania. Although its ultimate target is unknown, it was likely headed for either the White House or the U.S. Capitol. 10:18 a.m., President Bush authorizes any non-grounded planes to be shot down. At that time, all 4 hijacked planes had already crashed, but the president's team was operating under the impression that Flight 93 was still in the air. 10:28 a.m., the North Tower of the World Trade Center collapses. 10:53 a.m., Secretary of Defense Donald Rumsfeld orders the U.S. military to move to a higher state of alert, going to DEFCON 3. 11:45 a.m., Air Force One lands at Barksdale Air Force Base near Shreveport, Louisiana. 12:15 p.m., airspace in the United States is completely free of all commercial and private flights. 1:30 p.m., Air Force One leaves Barksdale. 2:30 p.m., Rudy Giuliani, the mayor of New York City, visits the fallen Twin Towers of the World Trade Center at what becomes known as Ground Zero. Unbelievable. Still, reading that retrospective just reads like fiction. It reads like a novel that there's no way that really happened to us. There's no way that really is what went down in the United States of America in 2001. There's no way. There's much more, of course. We'll keep on telling the story. I'm going to keep on telling the story. One of the reasons why I want to read this the way that I'm reading it and relay it to you the way I'm relaying it to you is because we have generations who have been born since that don't have any clue what went down. And I don't blame them. They just weren't born yet, or they were too small, too young to really get what was going on. I'm not casting aspersions on them, because I remember when people told me about World War II and the attack on Pearl Harbor, I'd be like, wow, that's crazy. But it wasn't like, what, 2,500 of our military members? We were now launched into a war we had no part of? I mean, the ramifications here stateside were monumental. And again, I didn't get it because I didn't live through it. I wasn't alive when Kennedy was shot. So I didn't get it. I mean, I got it, but I wasn't like, did I feel the pall that was cast across this entire nation? No. Did I feel this unbelievable, you know, feeling of misery and insecurity that we're not used to having here in the United States? No, I didn't feel that. But I get it now. So I want to make sure that I, in my job as a storyteller, tell you the story. I want to make sure that I'm doing it right and that we do honor those who died that day. 2,977 people gone because somebody didn't like us. Somebody doesn't like our way of life. Somebody thinks that their way of life is better and we better wake up and realize it. Going to continue on this just retrospective of that day. We'll have Rudy Giuliani from 2024 at the bottom of the hour, where he explains exactly what happened that day. Our good friend, the mayor. We've also got, again, Darren Kinder on this program, Joe Imperatrice on this program, and we're going to spend a lot of time talking about exactly what we all saw, what we felt, and how different things are now, 25 years later, on the Joe Pags Show. So make sure you stay right here. Again, there is a ton going on, and a ton that we want to get to, and we're going to do it for this entire program today. 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A lot of people losing a lot of weight through these GLP-1s. They've got that dramatic weight loss. They're all going, holy mackerel, what's going on with that? Well, that dramatic weight loss is something that the doctors and researchers over at Lean at Brickhouse say you can get similar results from what it is they devise, and it's called Lean. It's a supplement that you add to your exercise routine, your eating routine, your normal diet. 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So go right now, takelean.com, use the promo code PAGS, P-A-G-S, for that discount and for free shipping. 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We're back after this in the Joe Pags Show.
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2: Joe Pag shows we break down exactly what happened 25 years ago today on 9/11/2001. It is the quarter century anniversary of that deadly, devastating terrorist attack on the United States of America. Again, 2:30 p.m. that afternoon, Rudy Giuliani, the mayor of New York, visited the fallen Twin Towers of the World Trade Center, what became known as Ground Zero. 3:00 p.m., Air Force One lands at Offutt Air Force Base in Nebraska. And President Bush is immediately taken to a secure bunker that's capable of withstanding a nuclear attack. 4:30 p.m., Air Force One leaves Offutt and heads back toward Andrews Air Force Base near Washington, D.C. 5:30 p.m., Building 7 of the World Trade Center collapses. 8:30 p.m., President Bush addresses. Now, keep in mind who these people were that we almost immediately knew pulled off this attack. Osama bin Laden is a guy that we armed as the Mujahideen because he was fighting the Soviet Union that was invading Afghanistan. We, by proxy, this is me, this is not from the Miller website. We, by proxy, were fighting against the Soviet Union and beating them by allowing those who are in Afghanistan to have the right weaponry and the right intelligence or the right technology or the right training to take them on. But I guess what you don't realize is even though the enemy of your enemy is your friend, that enemy, once they defeat the other enemy, can easily turn on you. And that's what happened here. That's what the official story is. That's what happened here. So Bin Laden was a guy that we'd already known about. And again, I was a TV news anchor in Lansing, Michigan at the time. And we've been reporting on Al-Qaeda for a while. Remember the USS Cole. Remember what happened in Kenya in 1998. They've been attacking all sorts of our interests around the globe. Now, what happened that day was something that none of us would have seen coming, not for, I mean, even our wildest imagination, the most negative thought we could have was never, they're going to take out the World Trade Center. They're going to take out the United States Pentagon. They're going to try to take out the Capitol or whatever they were aiming for with that plane that went down in Shanksville. We never would have expected that could have happened. Not here. I mean, we're safe here. We're good here. That happens elsewhere. And for those who don't remember the time before 9/11, it was a time of a very different, much more innocent United States of America. You didn't have to take your shoes off. There was no DHS. There was no TSA. I mean, it was easy. You go through a metal detector, have a nice day. You didn't have these big, long lines that we ended up getting. We didn't have all these rules and regulations if you wanted to fly. It was something that most people who are of the younger millennial, Gen Z and Gen Alpha, they don't have any clue what life was like. We had the Patriot Act, which was installed to make sure that we could go after the bad guys and get them before they get us. And then it was supposed to sunset, and it never did. It's still there. It's still in place. They keep on re-upping it. And as you say, listen, we should get our freedom and liberty back. We were fine with giving up some of our freedoms and liberty, so you go and get the bad guys that did this to us. But then they stuck around. We still have that on us. It's so crazy to me. That's exactly the way that we're still living 25 years later. What they did changed our way of life. We ended up going to war in Iraq because we had this faulty intelligence that said that they had weapons of mass destruction en masse. Ended up going into Afghanistan. We're there for 20 years to take out the Taliban that gave aid and harbor and they abetted Al-Qaeda. They even helped to let them train there. Took out the Taliban. Guess who runs the country of Afghanistan today? The Taliban. We have to be smarter as a nation. We were awakened that day, and we were galvanized the day after. On September 10th of 2001, we were an innocent people. So on September 11th, we were under attack, and we were scared. On September 12th of 2001, we were galvanized as a country. Many of you won't remember this. There was an ad campaign on television, I believe it was on radio too, and it was people from Texas and California and Oregon and Nebraska and New Jersey, and Florida, and Georgia, every state. And they were standing there saying, I am a New Yorker. Because we all saw ourselves and our country and our freedom and our future in what happened in New York. We all did. I remember then Citizen Trump, who was the biggest developer in New York, or one of them, said, let's rebuild the towers now, exactly as they were. Because we're not going to let them win. We got to hit them back now. I'll never forget that. Those who are trying to sully his name now, you have no clue how ready this guy was to rebuild it and put it in Bin Laden's face. But what happened that day is something that has now gone to more of an historical look. That's why spending this time today, I found it to be very important. When we come back after the bottom of the hour, it's going to be Rudy Giuliani. This is an interview I did in 2024, where we break down exactly what happened that day in New York City on 9/11. Keep it on the Joe Pags Show.
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0: On the ones.
12: In Dallas, look out for an accident blocking the right lane on northbound 75 at Elm Street. That's causing traffic to be backed up to the I-30 interchange. Your forecast from the WBAP On-Time Experts 24-7 Weather Center.
16: For WBAP, I'm WFA meteorologist Drew Davis with a quick look at your forecast. Another hot and dry weekend ahead. 101 for a high on Saturday, 100 for a high on Sunday. South winds between 5 to 15 miles per hour. A little bit breezier on Sunday and Monday. Potentially wind speeds getting up to 20 miles per hour.
12: It's 85 in Dallas and 82 in Fort Worth. President Trump and other members of his administration gathered at the Pentagon in Arlington, Virginia to honor the lives of those lost in the September 11th terrorist attacks 25 years ago. Speaking at the ceremony, President Trump remarked on the perseverance of America following the attacks.
17: September 11th reminded us of the terrible power of hate. The 25 years since have shown us the even greater power of the American spirit to endure and prevail and to win.
12: The attack on the Pentagon killed 125 people in the building, as well as all 64 people aboard the hijacked plane. Similar ceremonies took place at Ground Zero in New York City and the Flight 93 Memorial in Pennsylvania. Your Money News brought to you by NetWorthRadio.com. Gas prices are climbing as crude oil soars past $100 a barrel.
18: The AAA Texas Weekend Gas Watch Survey lists the average statewide gas price at $3.83 for a gallon of regular unleaded fuel. That price is 14 cents more than last week and $1.07 more than last year. Those in El Paso are paying the most at $4.22, while drivers in Houston are paying the least at $3.69 per gallon. DFW filling stations are averaging $3.86, while the national average sits at $4.27. Mike Trina, WBAP News.
12: 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I'm Sean Allen.
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2: As we all know, Rudy Giuliani was the mayor of New York City on 9/11/2001. In fact, the election was supposed to be happening, and he was actually term limited out, but he remained the mayor, and then Bloomberg ended up becoming the mayor after that, who said he would continue what Rudy was doing. He didn't do it as well, but he said that. All that said, Rudy Giuliani and Bernie Kerik and George Pataki kept that city together, kept that state together and basically kept the United States together, we became more galvanized and more united. I've talked to Rudy over the years about this. This is a couple of years ago from the anniversary of 9/11. And I asked him, I just started out by saying, where were you when this happened? Where were you? You were the guy. You were the guy running this city better than anybody had run it ever. Where were you?
4: I was at the end of my term. I had another 4 months to go. They were having a primary that day for Republican Democrat nominees. I was supporting Mike Bloomberg.
2: Right.
4: And so I decided a good time for a relaxing breakfast, because work won't start until about 4 o'clock when they all start complaining about, you know,
2: right.
4: the ballots and the cheating. New York is professional cheating.
2: Right.
4: So, you know, the police are getting, we get 1,000 complaints. So I thought I'd rest my staff. I told them to come in a little later, and we'd have a meeting at 4, because I always had a meeting at 8. And I had breakfast with Bill Simon, and Denny Young was my counsel. Bill
2: right.
4: was a former assistant running for governor of California. I was giving him advice. And all of a sudden, toward the end of breakfast, Patty Verone, my detective, who was one of my main security people, came in and told Denny and me there's a big fire down at the World Trade Center.
2: Wow.
4: They think a single-engine plane hit the tower. And it's pretty bad. And, you know, I went to every major fire. I went like my predecessor LaGuardia did.
2: Yeah.
4: And I went because it ensured better cooperation. I could make sure my fire department had everything I wanted. I could make sure the police department, all the other emergency services were doing what they should be doing. So I wasn't thinking immediately terrorist attack. When I got outside, I looked up in the sky. I saw a perfectly blue sky, and I started to think, it can't be an accident, not with this kind of visibility.
2: Right.
4: Got in the car, and when we were in the car, rushing down with the police, you know, lights and sirens, all that stuff, we could see a much worse fire than a twin-engine plane. So I got on the phone with the police commissioner, and we just decided to assume the worst case. We said, oh, let's assume it's a terrorist, let's assume it's Bin Laden.
2: Right.
4: Who threatened to attack us 4 or 5 times, so it wasn't right. like a surprise. So we closed down the bridges and the tunnels. We started sending our police to the other targets, because one attack could be 5.
2: Yeah.
4: I was about 3 minutes away when Bernie calls me back and says, boss, they just hit us with another plane. This is definitely a terrorist attack. He said, damn right it is. Well, what else do we've got to do? He said, well, I see a car. Let's talk. So they put up an emergency command center about a block and a half from the Twin Towers. I walked to the Twin Towers with them. On the way there, I saw a man jump from the 101st, 104.
2: Oh, my God.
4: It was an unbelievable experience that I kind of relive constantly. And then I went to see the Chief Gansey and asked him what he needed, and he told me what he would need. He anticipated they'd be here into the next day and the day after. He said, we're going to have to do round the clock. We're going to have to get help from other departments. I said, okay, I'll get the commissioner to start working on it. He said he is already. He's going to meet up with you shortly. And then he said, tell these people to go north. Get them the hell out of here. Because the people were coming out of the building, and they were
2: right.
4: looking at the fire. And they could see people getting killed in front of them. Stuff was coming down, hitting them.
2: But Rudy, I get it, because nobody ever would think those buildings could come down. So, the looky-loos had to be, get the hell out of here. I don't think they realized, you probably didn't realize, that these buildings can come down.
4: No, and neither did the chief. When the chief told me that, he told me they'd be working into the night. I said, okay, we'll get generators, and that told me what I needed to do when he said that. Then I put the commissioner together with him, and I talked to some of the other firefighters. We finished. We went back to the management center, the 2 blocks away, which was a street corner office. We just
2: right.
4: threw the people out. And I was waiting for a call back from Dick Cheney. In fact, the secretary, White House secretary, was on the line.
2: Right.
4: And all of a sudden, the building starts to shake like it's an earthquake. And things

0: belt it.
1: Oh gosh, I two blocks, two and a half.
0: Wow. And we for a time, this country and that city for a time didn't think that you made it. They thought that you were gone and Carrick was gone.
1: When I called the governor, it'd be about an hour later, an hour and a half later, when we got out and we got to a safe place, he said, "Rudy, you know, thank God we thought you were gone."
0: Wow.
1: And I found out later, they're a little embarrassed to tell me they had drawn up the papers to have an acting mayor.
0: Oh, wow.
1: They thought I was gone.
0: Wow.
1: He said, "We saw you and Bernie go into the building with all your people. Never came out." I said, "Well, that's because we came out a block and a half away. I knew the underground connections, and I had a janitor to help us, two janitors. So we kind of worked our way out. And when we got out, we kind of thought maybe we were better off down there because the outside was like an atomic, the aftermath of an atomic explosion."
0: Right. The air was thick with
1: totally
0: stuff.
1: Dark clouds.
0: Yeah.
1: All white, no visibility. And then you could see debris, furniture, flying.
0: Wow.
1: Through the street, hitting people. One of my deputy commissioners of the department, who was a good friend of mine, walks in, got a big scar across his face. This guy was a Army Ranger. He was a black belt. He's the toughest guy you ever saw. He looked frightened.
0: Wow.
1: You see a guy like that who you look up to all your life look frightened. So I grabbed him, I hugged him, and Bernie and I decided we'd go outside because we were afraid our building had come down. I had all but one of my deputy mayors with me. Now I had the police commissioner with me. Right in the vicinity was the fire commissioner, who I met up with immediately. I would have lost all the city government.
0: Yes.
1: If the building came. And Bernie and I calculated if we went outside, only a few of us might get killed. Imagine we just have that conversation like it was, like, wow. I had it right now. And Bernie, I think, you know, if we go outside, we'll lose 2-3 people. But here we'll lose everybody. He said, "Yeah, absolutely right, boss." And everybody agreed, and we went outside, and we didn't know who was going to make it through.
0: Let me stop you there, Mr. Mayor. It's Rudy Giuliani. If you're listening, that's whose voice you're hearing. If you're watching, you can see who it is. It's Mayor Rudy Giuliani. RudyGiulianiCS.com. Check out his show. He's on like 3 or 4 different times every day. Go and check him out on all platforms. He's amazing. And I love the way you tell stories. I love the way you cover news. And hearing about what you did for us that day, it never gets old. I wish that we didn't have to deal with that day. I wish that it never happened. But the fact that you were the mayor means a lot. Let me ask you this. Was there a contingency plan already for a terrorist attack? Because you said immediately you shut the bridges down.
1: Oh,
0: that was
1: sure.
0: Already in, I'm guessing that was in the works, but you can't plan for the towers coming down. You can't.
1: We didn't. We didn't plan for that. We planned for 20, I think 23, if I'm not mistaken, 23 different forms of terrorist attack.
0: Wow.
1: Sarin gas, bacteria, bombings, street bombings, the bombings.
0: The subway, everything.
1: Replication of the earlier attack the year before I became mayor.
0: Yes.
1: But we never planned for airplanes being used as missiles hitting our building.
0: Stunning.
1: That was something we didn't plan for. But I'll tell you the truth. At first, my first reaction was, I said, this is over our head. We're going to have to use our instincts, and God's going to have to make it right. I realized, however, we were prepared for it. Being prepared for all the other things was pretty close to being prepared for this. This was just bigger.
0: Right, a lot bigger.
1: But I was very fortunate. I had extraordinarily experienced and very well-trained people right down to the – I developed an Office of Emergency Management the day I became mayor because of the attack 8 months earlier. And we used to do training. It wasn't a month that went by that we didn't have some exercise of some kind. The two people I had in charge of it loved it. They used to love to – we brought in the federal government, we brought in other places. We did an exercise at the World Trade Center. Should there be an anthrax attack on the World Trade Center? We did a mock plane being hit out of the sky at JFK, where we had to work with other counties.
0: Wow.
1: So we learned how to work with the other counties. So there was a lot of training built into the people that I had. And I very quickly realized that. And it gave, because I could see how I was telling them to do things. They had already done it. I said, "Bernie, have we closed the bridges and tunnels?" He said, "Yes, boss, we did it about 10 minutes ago." "Bernie, do we set up a separate command center so we have hard lines?" "Boss, they're putting it in right now." Same thing with the fire department.
0: Good.
1: So the minute you see that, you realize, oh, my God.

0: goodness, I'm really lucky. I got guys that really know what they're doing. They've been through this. And New York City is an emergency a week and a catastrophe a month.
1: Yes.
0: I mean, we had airplane crashes. We had other hostages attacked. We shot and killed a hostage, and he was this far from the toggle switch where we would have taken an apartment building down.
1: Wow.
0: Great work with the FBI. Wow. Unbelievable work. And the police together.
1: The team that you assembled, obviously, was exactly what you needed. It was exactly what the United States needed. How long until you hear from George W. Bush, the president?
0: I talked to the president toward the end of the day with the governor. George and I decided to put our governments together.
1: Yes.
0: This is a decision I recommend to governors and mayors all the time, and a lot of them don't follow it. And for this, I give George Pataki great credit because he was the higher-ranking guy, right?
1: Right.
0: He said, no, we'll put it together. We'll meet every day. I'll bring my government down from Albany, and I'll have my staff meeting with your staff meeting. And every decision that gets made, we'll be together.
1: Good.
0: And therefore, we'll be going to the federal government with a joint plan. Bush was so impressed with that that he sent his FEMA guy, and the FEMA guy was at every meeting of ours with his people. So we had perfect coordination as best you can. I didn't have to go through bureaucracy. I didn't have to go. The state director who had to approve it was there. The federal director was there. And we moved like this. Now, it is true we were all Republicans.
1: Right.
0: I don't know if that helped. And we were all friends. I mean, George and I both campaigned for. The governor had been very kind to me. I just had prostate cancer. He and his wife really were very helpful to me. And,
1: right.
0: But I think we would have done it anyway because George is a patriot. You know, there's no thought of anything else other than the same thing with the President Bush. There's
1: right.
0: No thought other than the good of the country. Doesn't mean you make the right decision, but you make the wrong decision for the right reason. You can straighten it out.
1: It's Rudy Giuliani.
0: I don't find anybody in the Biden administration that gives a damn for the United States.
1: No, I agree with you.
0: And
1: I'm going to go there next because 23 years later, we are more divided than we've been since the Civil War. And it doesn't make any sense to me because on 9/12, and after you showed that we can come together as Americans, as there was an ad campaign with people from across the nation saying, I am a New Yorker, we were all galvanized because of what you did, Kerik did, Pataki did, Bush did at the time. We were one America and we realized that we are neighbors, we are coworkers, we do love each other and we agree on a lot. We'll disagree on some things here and there. Today, Rudy, we're more divided than I think I've seen in my life, and I've been around since 1966. So I don't know that we've ever been this divided. It was bad in the late 60s, I get it, but this is nuts. How did we get here? How is the left so able to divide us on the things that we normally agree on?
0: Marxism did it. They did a remarkable job, the communists, the Marxists, of infiltrating our educational system and our media over the last 40 to 50 years. So you have most of our universities, and then it goes down into our grammar schools. A deliberate decision made by the organized communist movement to infiltrate our schools.
1: Of course, Rudy is spot on. You get to the education, you get to indoctrinate the kids, you can change the outlook of the country, and now you've got a country where many people weren't even alive when 9/11 happened, and they don't have a specific recollection of that recent history, and they believe anything they're told about it. Got to hit a break here. We're back after this on the Joe Pags Show.
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1: Think of this. Batavia, Illinois, 2:40 in the morning, a woman sees a flashlight and a shadow outside her window. Police say the man in her backyard was a registered sex offender. A military court convicted him in 2024. 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How creepy is that? He never met the woman in Batavia. 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
1: Welcome back to the Joe Pag Show. As we commemorate the attacks of 9/11, we memorialize those who were killed that day, 2,977, including hundreds of firefighters, hundreds of police officers. You know, if you just look at that, from that aspect of what it is that we're facing in the United States of America 25 years later, we have had a movement in this country for many years now, 6, 7, 8 years now, where people hate the police. You have to defund the police. That people hating on firefighters, anybody who is a civil servant, who puts his or her life on the line every single day, should be held up on high. I don't want to hear, oh, you got a bad apple here. There's a bad apple in everything. Bad apple talk show hosts. It doesn't mean you have to hate the entire industry. At the end of the day, we had people who were going up the tower, going up, heading up the stairs as both buildings were ablaze, as both buildings were filled with jet fuel at scorching temperatures. People were jumping out the windows above where the planes hit. But nobody expected that those towers were coming down. Nobody expected that day. We were watching it. We were going, my God, I hope they can put the fire out and get everybody out. And we also feared that anywhere between 25,000 and 50,000 people worked in those buildings. How many people would end up dying? I mean, we figured the structures would be good. until they weren't. And when those towers came down, it came down on firefighters, came down on police officers, came down on men, women, grandmothers, mothers, fathers, grandfathers, sons, daughters. It came down on them and ended their lives that day, took their lives. I'll never forget all of those poster boards, all of those signs with pictures of beautiful smiling faces from their families who were hoping to see them again and they never did. I'll never, ever forget that. How did we fall so far so fast? There's no way we ever thought that we would have somebody as the mayor of New York who not only, you know, follows the same exact religious beliefs as the theocracy in Iran, but is also a guy that somehow tried to make his aunt a victim or make himself a victim after 9/11 because I was a Muslim student. They took us away and they wanted to protect us, blah, blah. Stop. Just stop it. First of all, nobody thought that all Muslims felt this way. Nobody thought that all Muslims did the dirty deed that day. These were radical, extremist, fundamentalist Muslims that decided that they had to take out the greater evil, the big Satan. They did their best to do it that day. You know, nobody would believe that you have a guy running in Michigan that literally campaigned with an American citizen who happens to be Muslim. He's Turkish. His parents came from Turkey. And this Hassan Piker guy and was out there This Abdul El-Sayed campaigned with him, and this Piker guy really does think that we deserved 9/11. On his live streams every day, he's got a picture of the burning buildings behind him, and he celebrates it. Nobody saw that coming. Nobody. The man you just heard from saved our lives that day, Rudy Giuliani. Can you imagine how fast things turned in this country? I mean, because he decided to support Donald Trump as president, Rudy Giuliani has been through it, indicted, and treated like absolute garbage. Remember, he's the one who said you could play ball again. He's the one that went on Saturday Night Live and said, okay, New York is back and we won't let you beat us. He was the guy who turned away a $10 million check because he didn't like what the guy said about New York City. Much more of the Joe Pag Show to come. Keep it right here.
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24: In Red Oak, look out for a vehicle on fire that's blocking the two right lanes on southbound 35E at Highway 77. And in Farmers Branch, due to road construction, northbound 35E has been reduced. Only one lane between Valley View Lane and Crosby Road. Your forecast from the WBAP On Time Experts 24/7 Weather Center.
0: For WBAP, I'm WFA meteorologist Drew Davis with a quick look at your forecast. A low of 80 Saturday, 101 in the afternoon, 79 for a low Sunday morning, getting to triple digits once again. Very warm going into the beginning of next week with south winds between 10 to 20 miles per hour.
24: It's 86 in Dallas and 82 in Fort Worth. The news is brought to you by the Mullen & Mullen Entry Law Firm. The terror attacks of September 11, 2001 were marked with ceremonies in Pennsylvania, Washington, D.C., and New York City. Fox's Tanya J. Powers has more from Ground Zero in Lower Manhattan.
3: 9/11 observances at the Pentagon, Flight 93 Memorial in Shanksville, Pennsylvania, and New York City include the reading of the names of those lost in the attacks. Some family members taking part in the readings at Ground Zero called for the U.S. government to release key evidence in their lawsuit against Saudi Arabia.
4: My husband, Tom Strada, you are missed more with each year that passes. But how can it be 25 years and still we have no justice for the role that Saudi Arabia played in your murder?
3: Their suit was filed in 2016 after bipartisan legislation allowing individuals to hold foreign governments accountable in U.S. courts for terror attacks in the U.S. became law. At Ground Zero in Lower Manhattan, Tanya J. Powers, Fox News.
24: The Trump administration is demanding for several states to save their 2024 election records. Fox's Tom Graham explains.
5: The Justice Department sent letters to 29 states and the District of Columbia telling officials not to destroy their records from the 2024 presidential election. The administration seeks to gain access to voter registration information. The letters come as the DOJ continues to raise concerns about the potential for voter fraud. Some election officials are raising concerns of their own, saying the request conflicts with state privacy laws. Critics are also expressing worry the administration will use the sensitive data for other purposes, such as searching for potential non-U.S. citizens. Tom Graham, Fox News.
24: Your money news brought to you by NetWorthRadio.com. AAA says that the national average for a gallon of diesel fuel now tops $6 per gallon as the Iran war continues to disrupt oil markets. Fox's Jenny Kosula reports.
6: Diesel fuel is used for freight and delivery trucks, so it's much more expensive to transport things. The Independent Grocers Alliance says fuel can account for up to 30% of the total cost of food. Scott Dane, executive director of the American Logging Council, tells Fox Business his industry is being crushed. They're reaching out to the administration for help.
25: There are some steps they can take. One of them is to eliminate or suspend the fuel tax, which would drop it by 25 cents a gallon. Now, that's not going to cure everything, but Canada has done that.
6: Dane says it now costs more than $1,350 to fill up a diesel truck. Ginny Coselda, Fox News.
24: 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I'm Sean Allen.
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0: 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To talk to Joe, call 888-941-PAGS. And now, it's Joe Pags.
1: Hard to believe it's been 25 years now since those devastating attacks on 9/11. A quarter of a century, if you can believe it. And we start realizing newer generations don't really know what went down. A lot of people do try to learn from shows like mine and others. And I want to make sure that I give you exactly what's going on. By the way, bottom of this hour is going to be Darren Kinder. We did have Darren on yesterday to talk about Charlie Kirk. And as a security expert who had protectees in his 25 years in the Secret Service, he gave us great insight into what should have happened that day in Utah and what needs to happen when people are out in the public speaking and debating and so on. But he also was a guy who was in the Secret Service during the time of 9/11. He was based in Lower Manhattan. He was actually, his job was in Building 7 of the World Trade Center. I mean, WTC 7 was his job. He said it was a boring morning. When he worked out, he's going to go to work. It's going to be a boring day of meetings. And then every single thing changed. He's going to give you exactly what happened that day from his perspective. Going to give you exactly what happened. And 25 years later, his thoughts about how things have changed. And it certainly has not gone the way that he expected it would go. By the way, Sam is here. Also, Polo. Appreciate you stopping by on a Free Speech Friday. 888-941-PAGS. 888-941-7247. Or joepags.com. 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Going to be tough to get through the phone lines today. But I'll tell you this. We try to read every email that comes in. 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Again, a retrospective. Some of this stuff you're going to know. Some of it you might have forgotten. Some of you who were younger didn't know any of this at all. So the background of the 9/11 attacks from the Miller Center at UVA. Although to many Americans, 9/11 seemed like a random act of terror, the roots of that event had been developing for years, a combination of factors that coalesced in the late 1990s led to the catastrophic event. These factors included regional conditions in the Middle East that motivated the perpetrators, as well as intelligence lapses and failures that left the United States vulnerable. Osama bin Laden was relatively unknown in the United States before 9/11, even as he was amassing popularity, followers, and fame in the Middle East during the 1990s. In 1988, he was one of the founders of Al-Qaeda, a militant Islamic a terrorist organization that organized and carried out the 9/11 attacks. Bin Laden called for indiscriminate killing of all Americans who he claimed were the worst thieves in the world today. 9/11 report, page 47. It was the perfect historical moment for that rallying cry for him. Throughout the 20th century, a wave of secular nationalist revolutions swept through the Middle East, taking root in Egypt, Libya, Iraq, Yemen, and other countries. Well, these movements were awash in promising ideology. The new regimes quickly became autocratic and suppressed dissent. Their critics turned to violent revolution to express their dissatisfaction with the secular governments. At the same time, social malaise, especially among young men who were struggling to find decent jobs and start their own families in corrupt oil states, provided easy targets for radicalization. Bin Laden's message that America was the head of the snake and the root of all society's problems resonated well with this discontent. Let me interject this. This is the same guy who grew up rich. His daddy was a very, very rich construction guy, demolition guy. Very, very rich. This guy had hundreds of millions of dollars. He had a great life, but just decided that his whacked out secular, non-secular religious ideology was more important. And don't forget, let me say it again. He was a part of the Mujahideen that we armed, that we actually helped to defeat the Soviet Union. And as soon as he could, he turned those arms right on us. Back to it. The mid-1990s, by the mid-1990s, bin Laden was the head of Al-Qaeda, a multifaceted and highly developed terrorist network carrying out attack after attack on Americans in the Middle East. It was a new type of terrorism to which the U.S. intelligence agencies struggled to adapt. Much of the intelligence community had not even imagined the specific type of hijacking and terrorism carried out on 9/11. They were preparing for threats such as the 1993 bombing of the World Trade Center and bombing in 2000 the USS Cole. USS Cole was bombed, I believe 17, this is me interjecting, I believe 17 sailors were killed. It was a gigantic hole blown into the side of this boat, of this massive ship, off the coast of Yemen. Okay? 1993, they tried to blow up the World Trade Center by setting off bombs in the basement, in the parking garage. So this is what they're referring to here. And I'm not sure if it's going to get to this, and I hope that it does. But let me make this very, very clear. Also, what you had here was a situation where we had some information that they were looking to somehow weaponize airplanes. We didn't know how or when or where, but that we're told our intelligence agencies had some indication that was going to happen. And now you've got, during Bill Clinton, right before Bush took office, there was a separation in his administration. Now, I'm not here to say that he said separate, but there was a wall of silence for information between the Alphabet Agency, CIA, NSA, FBI. They weren't sharing information. And even if they were tipped off that something like this could happen, all the agencies weren't being filled in. Since then, those walls have been torn down, and they must, by rule, by policy, share information. They weren't doing it back then. Weren't doing it. The Miller Center at UVA continues saying much of the intelligence community's focus was on reactive law enforcement activity rather than proactive countering of terrorism. A telling quote from the 9/11 Commission report focuses on the lack of proactive response. Quote, the process was meant by its nature to mark for the public as the events finished, case solved, justice done. It was not designed to ask if the events might be harbingers of worse to come, nor did it allow for aggregating and analyzing facts to see if they could provide clues to terrorist tactics more generally, methods of entry and finance, the mode of operation inside the United States. That's from the commission report, page 73. Bin Laden had amassed substantial power due to conditions in the Middle East, as well as his charismatic leadership, and the U.S. intelligence community was underprepared for a 9/11-style attack. In the aftermath of 9/11, these two factors continued to affect U.S. policy in the Middle East, particularly in Iraq. In the aftermath, the immediate response to 9/11 was the George W. Bush administration's war on terror, which began in Afghanistan as a retaliation against al-Qaeda for carrying out the attack. The Bush administration soon expanded the war on terror into Iraq, and the consequences of these wars continue to affect the Middle East to this day. Almost 20 years later, and it's now more than 20 years later, obviously 25, the United States is still at war, both Afghanistan and in Iraq. Those wars are no longer being perpetrated. This report obviously is from about 5 years ago. Those reports are a little bit old, and those wars are over. I cannot sit here and say the United States and its allies won those wars. I can't. I'm being honest with you. Now, that isn't to say our war fighters aren't the best on earth. They are. That isn't to say our military, our soldiers, our fighters, those who died, those who lost limbs, those who survived it but maybe have mental, you know, issues left over. They did nothing wrong. They were amazing. Had they been allowed to fight and actually try to win the war, they would have, but rather easily. But you've got different presidents going in there with different agendas going in there under Obama for 8 years, for God's sakes. Literally, they didn't know what the rules of engagement were. They didn't know. It was basically bad guys playing target practice on Americans and allies in Iraq and in Afghanistan for 20 plus years. That's what it was. It was target practice on Americans. You could not go and actively get the bad guys. You see, our military is trained to win the war. Our military is trained to beat the bad guys. Our military is trained to kill the enemy. And we didn't let them do that. They were playing police officers who didn't even have the same rights as a police officer. I mean, seriously. Back to the report. There were domestic long-term effects of 9/11 as well. Thousands of people struggle with cancer and lasting chronic health problems relating to the toxicity from Ground Zero, the site where the Twin Towers used to stand. The September 11th attacks also changed American air travel, and airlines began to require stringent security checks designed to prevent the types of weapons the hijackers used from slipping through. If you don't remember, this is my interjection here. My dad used to have a Leatherman. If you don't know what a Leatherman is, that was a very popular tool that men, and I guess some women, carried. It would go right on your belt buckle. It had a knife and a screwdriver and a bottle opener and a little saw. It had all that stuff. You were allowed to carry that right on the plane. Now, in retrospect, maybe you don't let somebody carry a weapon on the plane. And what the bad guys did was they would take out their knife, they would slit somebody's throat and kill them, whether they be a flight attendant or a passenger sitting in front of them, to scare the daylights out of the rest of the passengers to not act and take them on. Then they would break through to the cockpit, which has now been refortified since then, and they would kill the pilots. Remember, these disgusting terrorists went to flight school, where the rumors are many of them just wanted to learn how to fly the plane, not necessarily land the plane. I mean, think about it. The federal government ended up changing a lot. In fact, the report continues, the federal government had an expansion of executive power, a new cabinet department, the Department of Homeland Security was created, and the intelligence community was consolidated under the Director of National Intelligence to improve coordination between various agencies and departments. That's what I was talking about a bit ago, with that wall of silence between the agencies gone by the DNI. Remember, most recently, Tulsi Gabbard was our DNI. I thought she did a great job. New legislation such as the U.S. Patriot Act expanded domestic security and surveillance, disrupted terrorist funding by cracking down on activities such as money laundering, and increased efficiency within the U.S. intelligence community. The tragedy of September 11, 2001 will never be forgotten, and the aftermath is still continuing to unfold. The 9/11 Memorial Museum opened in the site of the former World Trade Center on September 11, 2011, and features reflecting pools and the footprints of where the Twin Towers once stood. I have gone to the museum. It's a beautiful site that I wish never had to be erected. It's a wonderful remembrance of those who gave their lives that day, those who were injured that day, those who still suffer the consequences of our allowance of bad guys to do bad things. We always believed until that day. We believed that the government had our back. We did. We believed it because we were, for the most part, safe. And keep in mind, although we've got Mexico to the south and Canada to the north, they, generally speaking, are allies of ours, we did not worry about others coming in, rolling across our border and doing bad things. We are oceans away from Europe where that can happen, from Asia where that can happen, from the Middle East where that can happen. We are so far away, we felt safe. We felt isolated. We were awakened that day. We were. It never should have happened. I'll tell you that right now. Darren Kinder at the bottom of the hour, he was a Secret Service agent at the time. He was 25 years in the Secret Service by the time he retired after that. But 25 years in that service, he never expected this either. And he was somebody whose job was to protect people. And he launched into action that day and became a hero. He won't say that, but I will. That interview coming up at the bottom of the hour. Also, 888-941-PAGS, 888-941-7247. JoePags.com, I want to hear from you. 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We're back after this on the Joe Pags Show.

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2: Glad to have you on the Joe Pag Show on this retrospective. 25 years later, the 25th anniversary of the disgusting attacks of 9/11 on this country. And no, I think a lot of people back then, if you would have said, hey, listen, in 25 years, you think you'll have somebody who is a radical, a DSA member, a guy who praises Muhammad as he goes to the podium as the mayor of New York City in 25 years? They would look at you like you were stupid. That never, ever, ever, never did they think that you'd see the governor of New York going to a mosque. She claims she's Catholic, Kathy Hochul, going to a mosque and putting a hijab on. Nobody, believe me when I say, nobody would have thought that could have happened. Going to get back to exactly what we're talking about. 888-941-PAGS, 888-941-7247, joepags.com. Scroll down, click on contact. Want to hear from you. We might read some of the comments on Monday on the program when you send us to the email. 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Check out the latest offerings there as well. We will have a whole lot on 9/11 there, including my interview with Rudy Giuliani from a couple of years ago. We will post it on there as well. If you miss it in the first hour, go and check out the podcast too. Meantime, got to remind you about our great sponsor, Anthem Gold Group. 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Go check them out by going and giving them a call right now. They're waiting for you. 888-444-2948. To get the deal, you've got to mention my name, Joe Pags, or the Joe Pags Show. 888-444-2948 right now. When we talk about what happened 25 years ago and where we are today, a couple of things happened that continue to be an adverse effect here on us in the United States, domestically. As I said earlier, the Patriot Act was supposed to be temporary. That meant a restriction of Americans' rights while we try to track down foreign actors, bad guys and gals, terrorists out there that were looking to harm us. It was supposed to be temporary. And we all said, because we were on our knees that day, we all said, yeah, take away some of our rights for a little while, as long as you're going to keep us safe. Do me a favor and take away some of the rights as long as it means getting the terrorists, and my kids and my grandkids, my great-grandkids, will get the freedoms and liberties back that this country promises. But it hasn't happened yet. Recently, I mean, this is in the last week, we heard from this administration and from Mark Wayne Mullen, the DHS secretary, that they're going to start allowing for loved ones to take you to the gate. Think about that. And again, those of you who are too young didn't know this. You could actually walk your family member to the gate. You could walk that minor child who's going to fly alone for the first time ever to the gate, give him a kiss and a hug, and put him on the plane. Then you could turn around and leave. As it is now, if you don't have a ticket, you're not getting on. And I don't mean on the plane. I mean onto the terminal, onto the escalator that takes you there. You're not getting in. You're not going to be able to go there and sit at the gate with that person who's a little nervous about flying until they get on. In many airports already, they're not making you take your shoes off anymore. Remember, they were afraid because of the shoe bomber. And then there's the underwear bomber. And then somebody else who tried to get on with some explosive devices. All this stuff about take your computer out and take your shoes off. And you can only go through, you got to wait in this big long TSA line. None of that was going on before this. If I'm going to really blow your mind, for those of you who are really young, I'm really going to blow your mind. We also had smoking sections on planes. I kid you not. My grandmother, Rose, used to smoke her face off on an airplane. Things have changed exponentially, and it means less freedom. Now, by the way, I don't want smoking on planes because it is a small tube flying through the air, and you really can't filter out the smoking section smoke. But my point is this. It used to be a very different world when it came to flying. And you used to be able to support the people that were flying by going with them to where the plane is. It looks like we're starting to get that back. At the same time, every time they have a chance to sunset the Patriot Act and the restrictions on our rights, they haven't done it. They keep on extending it. Like, the war on terror is still extremely active, and I'm sure it is. But, I mean, with our technology today, you can't figure out who's the bad guy and who's the good guy. We're not allowing these knives on the planes anymore. We're shutting down some flight schools, just like we're shutting down some CDL driving schools, because people are going there and not getting serious training. And I think that we're more apt to pick somebody out who looks like they're up to something no good, could have nefarious intentions, than we were back in the day. But remembering what happened that day is easy for those of us old enough to remember. It is hard for those of you a little too young to remember. You were alive, but a little too young. And for those who weren't around at all, you just think it's like World War II. You just think it's like the Civil War. It's something that happened, and it's horrible. But, I mean, you know, it happened. It's a long time ago. No, no, this is something you've got to be aware of. This is recent history that could repeat if we're not vigilant. Keep it right here. When we come back, Darren Kinder, he was there that day. Keep it on the Joe Pag Show.
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1: On the ones.
4: In Aledo, look out for an accident blocking the right lane on westbound I-20 at Farmer Road. Your forecast from the WBAP On-Time Experts 24-7 Weather Center.
5: For WBAP, I'm WFA meteorologist Drew Davis with a quick look at your forecast. A low of 80 Saturday, 101 in the afternoon, 79 for a low Sunday morning, getting to triple digits once again. Very warm going into the beginning of next week with south winds between 10 to 20 miles per hour.
4: Currently it's 86 in Dallas and 82 in Fort Worth. President Trump and other members of his administration gathered at the Pentagon in Arlington, Virginia, to honor the lives lost in the September 11th terrorist attack 25 years ago. Speaking at the ceremony, President Trump reflected on the unity America experienced following 9/11.
6: No one can ever prepare for a day like 9/11, but we can always choose to be the kind of nation the world saw in those days after.
4: The attack on the Pentagon killed 125 people in the building, as well as all 64 people aboard the hijacked plane. Similar ceremonies took place at Ground Zero, New York City, and the Flight 93 Memorial in Pennsylvania. Your money news brought to you by NetWorthRadio.com. TikTok is facing another legal ruling with a spotlight on what young users may be seeing on the app. Fox's Angelo Bavaro explains.
7: A Texas judge says TikTok violated the state's consumer protection law by misleading users about how it filters content for minors. The ruling says TikTok's restricted mode did not work as advertised, exposing children to material the company said would be filtered out. Texas sued TikTok in January 2025, alleging it marketed the platform as safe for children. The case will now proceed to trial where penalties could be determined. In August, TikTok agreed to settle three U.S. lawsuits brought by young people. They accused social media companies of designing their platforms to be addictive and harming their mental health. Angelo Bavaro, Fox News.
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3: He was a Secret Service agent 25 years ago as 9/11 happened. And he watched it with his own eyes, not on television, not on video later. He watched it actually go down. In fact, he was in Building 7, ended up going to the South Tower, was helping people that were breathing in smoke and soot, one lady with her back burned by jet fuel. Then he actually went into the tower. It's Darren Kinder. More now on the anniversary of 9/11. What was your job on that day? Why were you there?
4: We were in the New York field office in 7 World Trade. I was just there for a day of boring meetings, just finished working out. When, you know, at 08:46, the world stopped turning, Joe. Being told to evacuate, we dump out onto the street right away. We had our first aid kits. We're ready to see what's going on. And I'm staring right up. I'm staring right across the street, 30 yards at the North Tower, the north side where that first plane hit. And at that point, me and my Secret Service brothers who were there on the scene, we went from special agent to first responder in the blink of an eye.
3: I want to rewind it a little bit. It was a beautiful morning in September in New York City. The morning when we see these videos, these dastardly videos of these planes crashing to the towers, was a glorious, beautiful morning. So you go, you get up. You probably got up way earlier than I would as a Secret Service guy. I tend to go to bed at 5:30. You probably get up at 5:30. And you get your workout on, get a little breakfast in, you get some coffee. Going to be another routine day. I mean, what led up to that? Because even in your job, you don't expect somebody to attack the World Trade Center as a Secret Service agent, maybe more so than I would have thought as a TV news anchor as I was at the time in Michigan. But when that happens, do you immediately know we're under attack? Do you think it's a drunk pilot accidentally veered off course? What goes through your mind as a trained mind when that goes down?
4: That's a really good question. For me, 100% knew it was game day, knew something was going on. I mean, I walk out, I see the flames pouring out of Tower 1, and I didn't have a complete, you know, picture of the situation, but I knew we were under attack. Whether that's training instincts, I'm a student of history, Joe.
3: Yeah.
4: I knew that in 1993, they had a radical Islamic terrorist try to take down the Trade Center before with a truck bomb. And I know in court documents, they promised their brothers would try to do it again. So unfortunately, when I arrived just a year earlier in that office, I was like, this is not good. This is still a target. So, we knew right away. You know, I spent most of the day ignorant of the facts on the ground, which is why I did a lot of stupid things. But we were able to make some good trouble along the way and do a lot of good.
3: It is Darren Kinder. Go and get his book called Bury Me in a Dirty Suit. He'll tell us why it's called that in a second. Surviving 9/11 and finding a bigger purpose. So as it's unfolding, of course, the network news people, they don't really know what's going on. Many of them had a live shot of the Twin Towers just as their background normally. And you see the planes or you see the smoke billowing from the first hit. And again, as a TV news anchor in Michigan, my wife woke me up and I said, oh man, what was the guy drunk? It had to be a Cessna, right? And then we see the pictures and you can't make a hole in that building like that if it's not a gigantic vehicle, a gigantic apparatus. So we're looking at it and as we're all watching live, and I wonder if you were watching it live or you're just looking at it live from your vantage point, the second plane hits. And even though you knew that it was game on, that we were being attacked, that's when the rest of the world realized that's exactly what it was. Did you see that second plane hit in real life? Were you looking at it? Were you watching television coverage? What actions are you taking after the first plane hits before the second one does?
4: I was literally less than a football field of distance from the South Tower. I was rendering first aid to a woman. I was bandaging her arm. She was badly burned from raining jet fuel.
3: Wow.
4: When that second plane came in, screamed right over my head, slams into the building. Joe, I could feel the heat on the back of my neck from the explosion.
3: Wow.
4: It was like nothing. I still can't, when I watch video footage and I see the second one slam, I still get the little jolt. And at that point, it was like, oh my goodness, this day just can't get any worse. And of course, it kept getting worse. And that's when, you know, me and two of my Secret Service brothers, we actually ran into the Trade Center, into the North Tower, and started trying to help people get out.
3: Wow. Is it just as vivid today as it was 25 years ago as it happened? Is that picture emblazoned?
4: You know, I avoided all media on 9/11 for about 10 years. I didn't watch any of the video. It was just too much. But I'm a lot better with it now, of course, but being the 25th anniversary, it's all over the social media feeds. It's all over the news and as it should be. I will say this, it's harder, it's a little harder, a little more challenging for me to take it all in than I anticipated.
3: It's Darren Kinder. Go to DarrenKinder.com. Get this book called Bury Me in a Dirty Suit. I'm guessing your suit got dirty that day. Is that what we're referring to?
4: Yeah, man. It was. I mean, we were climbing up and down the towers. We were at one point, myself and three other agents were. We took fire equipment. We took a fire truck that was not damaged, and we hooked up a hose, and we became this amateur hour 4-man wow. firefighting team. Because Joe, in that little this was a church in Bessie Street, in that intersection at that time, we were the only option. Like, people don't understand, all 343 firefighters were gone. I mean, anyone that was there that had already responded, they were gone. And
3: they were running up as people were running down. I mean, I want to make people understand that. My dad was a firefighter in the Air Force. My grandfather was the fire chief in Belmore, New York. So I come from a long line of civil servants. These people put life at risk, and many of them died. And people still to this day try to give civil servants a hard time. I don't get it. They saved how many lives that day? Because I think about, it's between 25 and 50,000 people. I'm not sure exactly the number, worked in those two towers. Luckily, it was early enough to where a lot of people weren't in there, and so many were in the lower floors and were able to get out before they crumbled. But to even try to imagine, this is what you guys were doing too, and you don't have to call yourself a hero, I'll do it for you. It was heroic to stay there not knowing what those buildings were going to

0: But really bring that home. The 343 that died did it intentionally, trying to save lives.
1: You know, Al-Qaeda's own estimates, their minimum estimate was 10,000. 10,000 dead. I mean, they were thoroughly disappointed with the final toll because of the men and women that answered the bell, that ran to the guns. I'll tell you a really quick story. I was in the North Tower. I climbed. I was about on the 30th floor. I just helped carry a couple people out. I'm on the 30th floor, and I encountered a large group of New York City firefighters. And they were beaten and bloodied and haggard. They had been in the fight. I guess they had been pulled back to refit, regroup, or whatever. They're all drinking water. I had a brief conversation with them. I was looking for my Secret Service brothers. We had gotten separated.
0: Right.
1: And I decided I was going to go back down. I was going to go back down 30 flights and go outside and look for my colleagues out there. And I heard this as I was walking out of the threshold. I heard their fire commander say something like this: "Get your gear together, boys. We're going back up."
0: Wow.
1: And the difference between them and me, I still didn't know that jet airliners have been used. Like I didn't know the totality of just how bad it was. They knew. They didn't know everything, but they knew the threat. And Joe, they were going back up anyways. And that's why I dedicated the book to the 422 first responders who died that day. I have no way of knowing for sure about that particular group. I only assume they're part of the 343 New York City firefighters who gave their last full measure.
0: Unbelievable heroes. I mean, an unbelievable day of heroics, of tragedy, and all that. Go read this book. It's called "Bury Me in a Dirty Suit: Surviving 9/11 and Finding a Bigger Purpose." We'll talk more about the bigger purpose in a second, but I'm going to ask you to put your security mind on for a second. What I don't know how those planes got anywhere near Lower Manhattan. I have no idea. I have no idea how a plane got anywhere near the Pentagon. I have no idea how any of that was allowed. Were we just way too complacent? Now, in retrospect, we know that the Clinton administration had gotten a warning that they might be trying to use planes. I know the CIA and the FBI had a wall between them. They weren't talking to each other. We know these things. That all came out in the wash. They now must share information, so we're in a better place. But, Darren, can you make me understand, and I'm reasonably intelligent, how is it that a jet was able, full-on 747 loaded up with fuel, loaded up with passengers, was able to leave the airport, turn around, and hit the tower? And if the first one gets under the radar somehow, I still don't understand it. How is it that another plane is able to do that? Is it that we didn't want to shoot it down? There are civilians on there. Maybe they don't want to kill them. In retrospect, 25 years later, I'm not pointing at Clinton or pointing at Bush or pointing at anybody. What I'm asking is a very simple question. How on earth do we allow two jumbo jets to get that close and actually attack the largest metropolitan area in this country?
1: A total lack of imagination as to the talent and the ability of your adversary. You know, and we did have some.
0: And the will, I guess. The will, too, right?
1: There was intel out there that there was some flight training going on. In fact, Zacharias Moussaoui, the 20th hijacker, he was grabbed just a month earlier in August of 2001. With suspicious activity, with flight training and so forth. All those dots were there. They were not being connected. It's a pre 9/11 mindset, which I worry that we're slipping back into. That's another story. Pre 9/11 mindset. And you're looking, I think it's about 16 or 17 minutes between the first impact and the second impact. And I think when you listen to those radio calls, you listen to the FAA, they're reaching out, they're saying, can we get some F-16s up? There's some confusion. One guy says, "Is this a drill?" "No, this is not a drill." "Are you sure it's not a drill?" "I'm sure," you know. And so, whether that's a lack of training, preparation, I don't know. But that 16 or 17 minutes is, in my mind, I know it seems like a long time. I don't think it's a long time. I think that's to get planes up in the air. And you know, the idea now, of course, is that we're going to shoot down any aircraft that weren't responding. That was unfathomable,
0: right,
1: in that mindset. And today we wouldn't blink.
0: Is there any truth that you know of, and maybe this is outside the purview, but is there any truth? Because I know Moussaoui was an idiot, and he basically made it clear that he wanted to, didn't worry about landing or taking off. Did the other 19 say the same thing? There are rumors for the past quarter century that they all were like, "Yeah, we're more worried about how to fly it while it's up there."
1: Yeah, I don't know on that one. I would just be kind of guessing there. I read a ton of books on it. Later in my career, I would serve on the New York Joint Terrorism Task Force. I read a lot of books and a lot of the literature and the intel reports. It's been quite a while on that, though. But I don't think my inclination is, I don't think Moussaoui was

0: the only one who wasn't interested in landing.
1: Not asking you to go into a rabbit hole of conspiracy. I just ask you a simple question. Do you think the official story we're getting is real? Is that the right thing that happened, the correct thing that happened that day?
0: I'll put my cards on the table. I'm not, by default, the iOS that runs in the back of my mind is not a conspiracy theorist. No, I find it extremely hard to believe. Extremely hard to believe that this nation or another friendly nation would intentionally wipe out 3,000 of their citizens, knowing that it was probably going to be more than 3,000 citizens. For me, there's just too many questions that can't go unanswered. Look, you got people who rail against government and say they're so inept, and the same people on another issue will say that this grand conspiracy that involved thousands and has been kept quiet for 25 years. Well, you can't have both.
1: Right.
0: Government's either inept or they're able to pull off the heist of the century, the crime of the century. In 25 years, in the last 5 or 10 years, we've really glorified the whistleblower, sometimes for good and sometimes for bad.
1: Yeah.
0: And you're telling me no one's able to come forward and blow the whistle on it. I'm just not, you know, personally, Joe, I'm just not buying it. It's not a hill I'm going to die on. It doesn't upset me when people think, it used to upset me when people would think the other, but I certainly would not have gone on to serve a government for 25 years if I thought they were behind, you know, killing 3,000 of their own citizens.
1: That's a very good point. It's Darren Kinder. Go and get the book called Bury Me in a Dirty Suit. What is your bigger purpose?
0: That's the beautiful thing, man. We're created by a creator with intentionality, on purpose, for a purpose. And that's the thing, Joe. I don't get to choose my purpose because I didn't create me. I'm not my own God. I am not the center of my life. And so as a Christian, I believe that purpose is assigned by the Creator. And there's a passage in Ephesians 2:10 that says we're masterpieces, we're unique, created to do His good work. So, you know, a part of this book is about pursuing that, how to discern God's will, God's plan, for His perfect plan for your life, how to execute it the rest of your day so you can make some good trouble along the way. Joe, I'm fond of saying that this world is full of problems, and I think we were created to be the solution for at least one. And so that's really how I want to spend the rest of my days is helping people discern that and equipping them to get after it and bring light into the dark places in our world.
1: You know, there are a lot of dark places. By the way, it's an incredible purpose. I try to spread some light, at least some truth in what I do as well. But we are in a situation where New York is now run by a guy who admits to be a socialist. He's a guy who also is quoting Muhammad as he goes to the podium. You've got a governor of the state of New York, 25 years after 9/11, putting on a hijab, and she's a Catholic, to go and speak at some place. Are you surprised that 25 years later, this is what it looks like? Had you asked me this date 25 years ago, if this country would look like it looks today, I'd be a little surprised. I would not give this as the answer. What are your thoughts?
0: I'm very surprised. You know, I think cultural trends, if you look towards Europe, we're usually 10 or 15 years behind Europe. So if we look at Europe now, I think that's, and we go in the same trajectory, that's where we're headed in the next 10 or 15 years. That's not where I want to be. That's not where you want to be.
1: Right.
0: That's very concerning. I was very concerned with a report I just saw yesterday, you know, a man on the street kind of asking people in New York City, Joe, I still can't wrap my head around this, asking people in New York City if America deserved 9/11. And he says, according to him, two-thirds of his respondents were in the affirmative. Yeah, one way, shape, form, or another, that the United States deserved the sucker punch that they received on September 11, 2001. To say that bothers me is me being really, really kind. I mean, it really fires me up. And I don't want to, I still have hope, man. This thing called the Republic of the United States of America, 250 years, the constitutional founding, I still believe in it. I'm a patriot till the end.
1: Yes.
0: But yeah, the trend really concerns me.
1: Did we fail? And I don't mean you and me, but did we fail as a society by allowing this horrible messaging to permeate? You got a guy like Hassan Piker out there actually campaigning for a U.S. Senate candidate out of Michigan, literally saying we deserve 9/11. He's got a picture behind him in his stupid live stream showing the towers coming down. You were standing right there. Have we failed? Have we ceded our ability to properly teach the history of this country and why it's so great? Otherwise, why would the younger generations even buy this garbage?
0: We have ceded it. We can take it back, but we have ceded it. It really bothers me. And it started from a devotion to the 11th commandment that doesn't exist. The 11th commandment being, thou shalt be nice. Thou shalt not offend anyone. Thou shalt not, And so we just buried our head in the sand and refused to push back on what was total nonsense, refused to push back on lies, refused to push back on the rejection of reality. The fact that somehow today I can say 19 radical Islamic terrorists hijacked 4 planes and killed 3,000 Americans, that you and I know that's a fact. But yeah. for many, that's offensive. I mean, and so when I talk to younger groups, I talk all over the country. When I talk to younger groups, high school groups, college groups, it bothers me how much they have not been told, and how America is in some way made all these mistakes in the past, and this is the culmination of what we have to deal with now, and it's coming back to bite us. It's just completely neglecting and ignoring the tremendous power and force for good that this nation has been. Although imperfect, it's the best thing it's the best system that's ever blessed this world. And we've gotten away from that because it sounds, American exceptionalism is something that I grew up with. It's the air I breathe.
1: Yeah.
0: And now that's offensive and that's arrogant. It really frustrates me.
1: I'll say it again, be offended, because this is the reality. I'm glad that we're on the same team. I'm glad that your voice is loud and that you're out there. And I'm glad you wrote this book, Bury Me in the Dirty Suit. It's Darren Kinder, K-I-N-D-E-R, DarrenKinder.com. Go and check it out. Darren, thanks for the time today. Thanks for what you did 25 years ago. And let's talk again very soon, my friend.
0: I appreciate it, Joe. Thank you.
1: Thank you, Darren. We'll talk soon. That's it for this one. We're back after this in the Joe Pag Show. Stay right here.
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11: On the ones.
19: In Aledo, look out for an accident on westbound I-20 at Farmer Road. That's got the right lane blocked and traffic backed up past the I-30 interchange. And in Dallas, due to road construction, eastbound I-20's been reduced. Only one lane between Bonnie View Road and J.J. Lemon Road. Your forecast from the WBAP On-Time Experts 24-7 Weather Center.
10: For WBAP, I'm WFA meteorologist Drew Davis with a quick look at your forecast. A low of 80 Saturday morning, getting up to 101 in the afternoon. Mostly sunny on Saturday. South winds between 5 to 15 miles per hour. 100 for a high on Sunday. Slightly breezier. South winds between 10 to 20 miles per hour.
19: It's 86 in Dallas and 82 in Fort Worth. The news is brought to you by the Mullen & Mullen Injury Law Firm. The 9/11 memorial ceremony in New York City concluded after the reading of the names of the victims killed in the terrorist attack 25 years ago. Fox's Eric Shawn is more from Ground Zero in Lower Manhattan.
17: People from all over the country and all over the world coming here to reflect on what happened a quarter of a century ago. And yet again, it has been a morning of deep emotion.
20: And my uncle, Louis Anthony Caparici, you're loved, you're missed. And you're never forgotten.
17: Vice President Vance, joined by the four living former presidents, officials and family members here to mark the devastating human toll. The family members who are calling their loved ones, especially the children who are now grown-ups in their early 20s, speaking about relatives who died before they were born.
19: President Trump attended the ceremony honoring victims killed at the Pentagon in Arlington, Virginia, alongside Pete Hegseth and other members of the administration. Saudi Arabia stated that they've shut down a major oil pipeline after an attack from the Iranian-backed Houthi rebels. Fox's Trey Inks has more on the conflict in the Middle East from the USS George Washington aircraft carrier in the Arabian Sea.
21: Last weekend, the aircraft carrier came under Iranian missile attack, the first of three attacks on U.S. warships in the last week alone. In response to the escalation, the United States ramped up strikes on Iranian oil tankers, prompting the IRGC to launch missiles at U.S. forces in Jordan. U.S. naval blockade of Iranian ports remains in effect, and CENTCOM Commander Admiral Brad Cooper told Fox News the blockade is ironclad, adding that the United States is dominating the Strait of Hormuz. We are headed to the front line in the war with Iran in the battle for the Strait.
19: The Iranian-backed Houthis are reportedly approaching the border of Yemen, raising concerns over the influence coming from Iran. Your money news brought to you by NetWorthRadio.com. No major surprises in the Consumer Price Index for August. Fox's Jenny Kusula reports.
22: Inflation rose largely as expected in August. The Consumer Price Index rose 0.4%, up 3.4% for the year, holding steady from July. Core CPI, excluding food and energy, rose 0.3%, slightly higher than forecast. However, core CPI for the year rose 2.4%, the slowest pace since March of 2021. The month included a rebound in oil and gas prices as the Iran conflict continued. This is the last major economic report before next week's Federal Reserve meeting wraps up September 16th. Jenny Kosolda, Fox News.
19: 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I'm Sean Allen.
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6: Great radio stations all over the place from San Antonio, along with Sam and Polo. It is the Joe Pags Show. Appreciate you stopping by. It is the 9/11 retrospective. We're looking back 25 years ago. We had the disgusting terrorist attack on our nation. And we've got at the bottom of the hour, Joe Imperatrice. Joe is the guy who is the Blue Lives Matter New York guy. I think he might actually be running for mayor as well. I asked him during the interview. That's going to be at the bottom of the hour. Remember how police officers and firefighters put their lives on the line, and many of them died. Hundreds of them died, and they've been treated so horribly since. This guy is not taking it, and he's standing up for the men and women in blue, as he should, because they're very, very good people. There's been this lie out there on the internet for the past couple of days that President Trump is lying about what he did on 9/11. Remember, he was developer Donald Trump. Everybody loved Donald Trump, the rich guy, the billionaire Donald Trump. Nobody hated him like the TDS that lives large here in this country right now. He was a guy who saw this happen, like we all saw this happen, and he said, I got to go do something about it. I have to go do something about it. But he's been attacked roundly. People have been lying about what he said outside the White House the other day when he did this memorial for 9/11. They say that he claimed that he was pulled out of the rubble at Ground Zero, which he doesn't claim. They say that he claimed he was there the day after or 2 days after, and they claim that he wasn't there. Well, what he did was he dropped a piece of video from 2001 that proves them all wrong. But I want to start from the start where the president walks out at the White House, and he's got all sorts of military members behind him, police officers behind him, and he starts talking about what happened 25 years ago.
9: The memories of Americans on 9/11, nearly 3,000 precious souls were stolen from us, killed by evil terrorists at the World Trade Center, the Pentagon, and on Flight 93. All of these years later, we gather on another Tuesday morning in September to reaffirm the sacred vow we made a quarter of a century ago. We will never forget. We say it and we mean it. We will never forget those we lost, and we will never forget the immortal heroes of September 11th, 2001. And
6: I mean, right. We will never forget. And he's flanked again by all sorts of people, from the military to police to firefighters. He got a rousing round of applause because it was a great speech. But during the speech, he talked about how he went to a building and it was swaying and it wasn't very steady, and that firefighters like took him under the arms and took him out of there. He never said it was Ground Zero. He never said it was on 9/11. He never said he was stuck in the rubble. But there are liars out there on the internet that will pretend that he did say that. In fact, you've got, you know, some people who claim to be reporters, like this Aaron Rupar guy, who should actually be banned because he's such a liar. Trump's 9/11 lies are getting more outlandish, he said. Trump has told a number of whoppers about his response to 9/11 recent days, including today claiming he was basically pulled out of the rubble while his employees were at Ground Zero helping. Two firemen, big strong guys that grabbed me under my arms, gotta get you out of here. They literally lifted me up and they started running with me. In fact, Trump was on TV that day bragging about having the tallest building in downtown Manhattan after the Twin Towers fell, he wrote. Here are the clips of Trump's lies. Now, I'm not going to play those clips because he has them edited heavily where he makes Trump look like he's lying. What did Trump really say about being pulled out that day? Did he really claim back in 2001 that he was stuck in the rubble at 9/11, actually at Ground Zero on 9/11, and he had to be pulled out by firefighters? Did he really say that?
9: Evil can conquer and no terror can destroy. For 3 months after September 11th, the flames raged in the rubble of Ground Zero. For 9 months, rescue and recovery crews worked day and night on the site. I want to just thank my people. I took a lot of my, I was building a big building in New York, and I took the whole crew down there right after this happened, and they had no hesitation. Everybody went down with me. We went down as a big group of people. Wasn't too much we could do, I'll be honest.
6: Keep in mind, now, they're claiming that this claim about him sending workers down there isn't true, that he wasn't down there at all. And again, he didn't say the day of. He said, we sent them down there. I was building a big building in the area.
9: It was raw. Nobody's seen anything like it ever. We had other buildings. The United States Steel Building was creaking, really creaking. And we thought it was going to fall down. The truth is it creaked a lot. It creaked. It still creaks. But it never came down. And I'll never forget two firemen. We thought it was coming down on top of us. And two firemen, big, strong guys. And I'm not the smallest guy in the world. They grabbed me under the arm and said, got to get out of here. And they literally lifted me up. This is not easy to do. I'm big. They lifted me up and they started running with me. I said, fellas, I can run myself. But they were amazing. But they thought it was coming down. It didn't come down. U.S. Steel.
6: Again, what building is he talking about? The U.S. Steel Building. Was that at Ground Zero? Of course not. Did he say that he was at Ground Zero and pulled out of the rubble by firefighters? No, of course he didn't. He didn't say anything like that. Yet the liars are going to lie because they know that the specific audience that turns to them for the fake news, that particular audience has TDS, Trump Derangement Syndrome. That audience wants to hear that he's no good and he's a liar and there's nothing good that he's ever done. Well, what Trump did when the lie started coming out that he didn't send a crew down there, that he didn't go down there himself, that he wasn't pulled off the U.S. Steel Building and certainly didn't say he was pulled out of the rubble on 9/11 from Ground Zero. He released an actual news report from that week where he's standing there right across from Ground Zero talking about his workers being there. Nobody questioned him back then because he was telling the truth. This is how it went down 25 years ago.
5: Never seen anything like it. I've seen two huge 110-story buildings that are reduced to rubble, thousands and thousands of lives. I just got to see something that I've never seen before. I have hundreds of men inside working right now, and we're bringing down another 125 in a little while, and they've never done work like this before. And they're hardworking people, but they've never seen anything like it, and they've never done work like this before. It's terrible.
10: Tell me what it's like at Ground Zero. Tell me about the workers that you saw and what they're doing there.
5: Well, not only is it devastation, but it's very dangerous because every few minutes a whistle would go off and everybody would just run because you have all the buildings around it, which are in such a weakened state that people just don't know. And so they just have to take off. And then they come back and they're working under 50-story buildings that you don't know if they're going to fall down. So
6: I mean, behind them, you can see the umbrellas and the tents and the areas where people are gathering. You could see still in the air, the smoke is still in the air. And this news reporter isn't going, why are you lying about being where you are right now? He's literally standing right there. And nobody questioned, what do you mean you have 100 workers here? No, you don't. No, of course he did, because he said he did, and he literally did. He could prove it. Another 125 were on the way. Then he talks about the actual mechanisms of going and dealing with something that was so thoroughly demolished. I mean, why would anybody pretend he didn't do this? I'm so glad he's got an archive and that he released this. It continues.
5: It's a terrible thing for the workers, and it's a terrible thing for the world, really.
10: How have you spoken to any of your men? Do you know how they're reacting to this? Because emotionally, this must be so incredibly difficult.
5: Well, there are a lot of them, but they've never seen bodies like this. I mean, the bodies all over. The great thing is when they find somebody that's alive, like the five firemen that they just found a little while ago. So that's the great thing, and that's what they're all striving for. But generally speaking, that's not what the case. That's not the case. So they are working very, very hard, but it's a very depressing situation for these folks.
10: As you walked around and as you saw the piles of rubble, there are thousands of families out there who are hoping that someone might be in a pocket somewhere, still alive, still breathing, waiting to be dug up. As you assess that damage from your perspective, do you believe that's possible?
6: Well, she's standing there at ground zero. There's still smog and smoke in the air. And she's asking him about as you walked around, because she saw him walking around ground zero. She's talking about his workers that are there working. But you have to understand, there is a percentage of people out there right now who truly believe Donald Trump didn't send any workers, Donald Trump didn't help at all, Donald Trump didn't go to ground zero at all, and Donald Trump pretended that he got pulled out of the rubble at ground zero on 9/11, none of which is true. This reporter right here is asking him just the facts as she saw him walking around there in New York a couple of days after.
5: Well, I would certainly not want to be the one to say it's not possible. Certainly, it's a tough situation, but you can't give up hope because there's always hope. I mean, the five men, I'm sure their families thought that they probably were gone, and now they walk in the door. A couple of them walked away after they were dug out. So there probably are some more people in there, and therefore you can't give up hope.
10: You've had an impact on the skyline of New York. What is it like as you see it now?
5: It's like a whole different skyline. It's like a whole different city and world. I cannot believe the site of Lower Manhattan without the World Trade Center, and therefore we have to rebuild, not necessarily in that form, but we have to rebuild at least as good and maybe better.
6: I loved that he said this so soon after 9/11. For those who don't know, in 2002, I was an anchor in Lansing, Michigan that I told you about in 2001 when it happened. In 2002, I got a job in Albany, New York, which is Albany, Schenectady, Troy, the Tri-City area, the capital region, I should say, of New York, and I thought I was going to go to ground zero on the 1 year anniversary. I did end up going. My co-anchor did, but you got to remember that nobody questioned what he's saying. Nobody even for a second. I remember him saying, you've got to rebuild it. And I remember him getting frustrated that they took so long to rebuild it. Rebuild it now. Put it in their face. Let them know they didn't take us out. I mean, he says it here, and this is a day or two after the attack. This is the week of. And they're standing right there at ground zero. And he immediately says, we've got to rebuild it. Maybe not in the same form, but we've got to rebuild it.
10: Just finally, can you tell me emotionally as you walked around, we've heard some of the stories from the firemen. They're so exhausted and mentally and physically. What was it like for you personally to go in and see all of what you saw?
5: Well, it was amazing to see it. It was a very depressing scene, but I'll tell you what, you really could take heart. These firemen and policemen and the construction workers equally, the courage they have is unbelievable. I mean, they're working, digging out and lifting up steel, and above them you have 55-story buildings that are very possibly going to be pouring down on them any minute, and they're working like nothing's wrong. I mean, they're amazing.
11: Well, I just went to what they call ground zero. I've never...
6: This is a different report now, and again, behind him is the smog. He just talked about coming back from ground zero. He's right there in Lower Manhattan. This does not have any writing on it. The other one said NBC News. I'm not sure who this is, but this goes for about another 30, 40 seconds.
11: I've seen anything like it. The devastation, the human life that's been just wasted for no reason whatsoever. It is a terrible scene. It's a terrible sight. But New York is a very strong and resilient, and they'll rebuild quickly.
12: Ich habe noch nie so eine Verwüstung gesehen. Ich habe noch nie so eine
6: I believe this is German television.
12: Verwüstung menschlichen Lebens gesehen, eine Verschwendung menschlichen Lebens.
6: Aber
12: New York wird damit fertig werden mit so einem Terroranschlag. Mr. Trump, what should be the response to this attack? How should the U.S. respond to such a devastating?
11: Well, I think they have to respond quickly and effectively. They have to find out exactly what the cause was, who did it, and they have to go after these people because there is no other choice. And then secondarily, and much less importantly, we have to rebuild in some form that will be just as majestic as the World Trade Center.
6: I mean, you have to keep in mind that you have to be so nefarious and so devious and such a horrible person to report something that's easily debunked, knowing that people out there will not only accept the reporting, but they'll pretend like it's absolute fact because Trump bad. It doesn't make any sense. You want to go after Trump because he says something politically you don't like? Have at him. You're allowed to as an American. Even outside of America, you want to criticize whatever. But you want to go after him on something that is so easily fact-checked. It makes my face hurt. And if you go through like PolitiFact Check or whatever these stupid PolitiFact, these Snopes, some of these places act like there was no proof that any workers were there. I actually looked at PolitiFact because they tried to fact check some of this stuff. And they said, well, some people that were at ground zero don't remember Trump having a crew there. What? You know how many thousands of people were there, in and out, working their faces off to save lives if they possibly could, and help to get the city back, you know, some semblance of morale after this heinous attack? And your answer is, some of the workers we spoke to who are at Ground Zero don't remember. Really? Well, how about this guy from Germany 25 years ago interviewing Donald Trump? How about the NBC reporter from 25 years ago interviewing Donald Trump with Lower Manhattan and the smoke behind them the entire time? You want to hit them on other stuff, whatever, man. You're allowed to. But this just goes to a level that I've never seen. I mean, my God, do better. I mean, the one guy that I just quoted a little while ago has the word journalist in his profile. What is he, nuts? And not only that, you've got people that are reporting it incorrectly, must be on purpose. They can't not know what they're saying is wrong. And then they don't take it down when they're proven wrong. They don't take it down when they're proven or they're proved absolutely dead wrong. And I just, listen, I can't live that way. I was a television news reporter and anchor for a very long time. I know how to do the job. And I never once thought to myself, I can't really report the truth because a lot of people don't like this guy and I don't like him either. That doesn't make any sense. 888-941-PAGS, 888-941-7247, joepags.com. Joe and Paratrice at the bottom of the hour. Do not miss a second of that. Meantime, got to remind you about Lean by Brickhouse. Lean is a great supplement. You know, everybody's seeing all the dramatic differences, the dramatic changes people are going through because of the GLP-1s. 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

0: glad to have you the Joe Pags Show for this retrospective of 9/11, 25 years later. It's really hard to fathom that it's a quarter of a century. It's hard to fathom that I, even as a parent, and I've got five daughters, three of which were born when 9/11 happened. One was only a year old, but the other one's a little bit older. They still didn't have a full understanding of what went on. Have you had the conversation with your kids? I mean, you might have kids my daughter's ages. I've got grandkids that certainly I've not talked to about 9/11 yet. I'd like to, and I will. I mean, but what I do for a living is communicate. It's not easy to have these conversations. Have you had these conversations? Have your kids talked to you? Because if you look at what happened in those videos, if you watch it unfold as it unfolded that day, and these videos, I'm somebody who thinks you keep on showing them. Show them again, keep on showing them. When you watch that, it's almost like what they would see in a movie. It's almost like, I mean, it's almost not even as, I don't know, glitzy and spectacular as you would see in a movie. I remember Independence Day was out around then, and we're going, what is this, another movie that we're watching here? It didn't make sense that you saw an airplane disappear in a gigantic skyscraper. It didn't make any sense. It didn't make any sense that you saw it happen again on live television. It didn't make any sense that you're hearing about a plane crashing into the Pentagon. It didn't make any sense. But think about how it didn't make sense to us as you watched it unfold in front of our eyeballs. What are kids to think about this if they learn about it in history class? And because our educational system is lackluster at best, yes, there are some great teachers, but a lot of what's happening in education is really, really bad. Are they teaching it right in school? Are they taking the proper time to say, this is what it was, this is who did it, this is why they said they did it? They call us the head of the snake or the big devil, the big Satan. This is why they wanted to take on our way of life. This is how they thought they could affect us by going after the financial center, by going after the largest monuments in this country. I mean, that skyline was emblematic of exactly who the United States of America was when it came to success and freedom and liberty, all things that the bad guys hated about this country. Are we doing a good enough job today? I hope that you'll take some time. Talk to your kids. Talk to your grandkids. Talk to your friends. Really remember how we felt that day. Make them understand how we felt. Now, we can never truly make them viscerally feel how we felt, but do your best. I think that it's going to serve us well if we do that. Keep it here. Joe and Paratrice comes up next.
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3: On the ones.
4: In Red Oak, due to road construction, northbound 35 East closed between Red Oak Road and Ovilla Road. That's got traffic backed up past Highway 77. Your forecast from the WBAP On-Time Experts 24-7 Weather Center.
5: For WBAP, I'm WFA meteorologist Drew Davis with a quick look at your forecast. A low of 80 Saturday morning, getting up to 101 in the afternoon. Mostly sunny on Saturday. South winds between 5 to 15 miles per hour. 100 for a high on Sunday. Slightly breezier. South winds between 10 to 20 miles per hour.
4: Currently, it's 81 in Dallas and 85 in Fort Worth. President Trump and other members of his administration gathered at the Pentagon in Arlington to honor their lives, those lost in the September 11th terrorist attacks 25 years ago. Speaking at the ceremony, President Trump remarked on the perseverance of America following the attacks.
6: September 11th reminded us of the terrible power of hate. The 25 years since have shown us the even greater power of the American spirit to endure and prevail and to win.
4: The attack on the Pentagon killed 125 people in the building, as well as all 64 people aboard the hijacked plane. Similar ceremonies took place at Ground Zero in New York City and the Flight 93 Memorial in Pennsylvania. Your money news brought to you by NetWorthRadio.com. Gas prices climbed as crude oil soared past $100 a barrel.
7: The AAA Texas Weekend Gas Watch Survey lists the average statewide gas price at $3.83 for a gallon of regular unleaded fuel. That price is 14 cents more than last week and $1.07 more than last year. Those in El Paso are paying the most at $4.22, while drivers in Houston are paying the least at $3.69 per gallon. DFW filling stations are averaging $3.86, while the national average sits at $4.27. 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
0: As we commemorate what happened 25 years ago, a quarter of a century ago now, on 9/11, and we commemorate it not for a good reason, obviously, it's for a very, very sad reason, but at the same time, there were heroes that day that were civil servants, firefighters, 300-plus died. A lot of cops died that day. People rushing to the towers as innocent people were trying to get away from the terrorist attack. I've got with me right now Joe Imperatrice. He's a retired New York Police Department sergeant. He's the founder of Blue Lives Matter NYC. Joe, how are you? It's good to see you today.
27: Joe, thanks for having me. It's always a pleasure.
0: So you're too young, I think, to have been on the police force 25 years ago, but your dad was on, right?
27: Yes, he was. He was an active NYPD cop.
0: So what happens for an NYPD officer on a day like that? Because a lot of people are ending a 24-hour shift. A lot of people are ending a 12-hour shift. A lot of people are saying, okay, there's a fire in the World Trade Center. But, you know, it's a big deal, but it isn't what it ended up turning out to be. So what happens? Was your dad on duty? Was he called to duty? Fill me in on that morning.
27: So my dad worked midnight, so he literally just got home that morning. Now, the police commissioner has the authority to end vacations, to end regular days off, to have people come in on their shifts that they normally wouldn't work if there's a natural disaster, a terrorist attack, a high-profile incident. And in this case, that's when the police commissioner, Bernie Kerig, ordered everyone in from every agency because it was something that we never saw before. And I remember leaving high school. I was in New York High School and a senior, my senior year. I just started. It's the 11th of September.
0: Right.
27: And I rush home, and my dad's sitting on the couch, almost white. He literally finishes midnight staring at the TV, and he can't even believe what's happening, and he's getting ready to get this call to come back in. And I think especially for Staten Island, you know, we have a lot of city workers, a lot of parents that worked in and around the towers that day. And think about this. You got 14-year-olds, 13, 14-year-olds as freshmen up until 17, 18. You got these right. kids crying and sad and not knowing what's going on because, Joe, you were old enough for it. The cell phones weren't working.
0: Yes.
27: So no one could get through to their loved ones that day. So it was real tragic. And for New Hope High School, we're at Miller Field, and you could actually look across the field and you could see the towers burning. So, you know, it's something that you would never want to be a part of, but it was an incredible sight to be seen.
0: You know, I'm from Copeg. I'm from Amityville. It's my hometown, but Copeg on the island is where I'm from. But I didn't realize from Staten Island, you could see the Twin Towers clearly all day, any day.
27: Yeah, you can even, yes, and even from now, certain spots, you can see the Freedom Tower. So we're that close. We're just divided by a body of water.
0: It is Joseph Imperatrice. Joe, BlueLivesMatterNYC.org is the website. So your dad is sitting there. Obviously, he gets the call to go back in. Let me ask you about September 10th. The day before 9/11, what was the feeling in the city for cops, for the blue? Because I've always felt a great affinity for people who are police officers. Always have. And I feel like the city loved police officers back then. Maybe the criminals didn't. But now we are 25 years later, and you've got a big percentage of the city that doesn't like cops. So the day before 9/11, was there a good feeling between residents and police officers?
27: We were living in a different time, right? Politics yeah. nowadays, there's no leadership. Look who we had at the top then. We had President Bush, right? We had Governor Pataki. We had Rudy Giuliani. We had yeah. Commissioner Bernie Kerr. You had people that loved their police department, right? People that loved law and order. So we were in a good place. This is coming off Rudy Giuliani's second term, right? He right. made the city of New York the safest that it's ever been. People told him he couldn't do it. So everyone loved the city of New York. Everyone loved their city workers in general, no matter if you were a Sandman being DSNY or FDNY or Port Authority or NYPD. We were loved. You know, the police department, city agencies were loved. But moving forward, it definitely didn't feel like today, that's for sure. And I wasn't even on the police department at that point, and I can tell you it didn't feel the same.
0: So your dad gets called back in. Is it just you don't see him for days? They're just working like crazy to try to save lives?
27: Yes, what happens is you don't do your regular 8-hour tour. It's a minimum of 12 hours usually. If not, you're even doing more than that. And we have to remember, people came from all over, not just New York City, but all over the nation to come and help. So no one really cared about what the clock looked like, what time right. it was. It was, we're going to go there. We got people buried. We got people missing. We got to get in there and we got to help. And, you know, it was a stressful time, right? Because I think people didn't know what was going on. I don't remember going back to school for probably a week. No one was taking attendance because we weren't worried about that. We had so many people. I had people from my elementary school, St. Charles, Carl Beanie. He was part of Rescue 5. He was one of the firemen that died that day. I know his wow. two daughters very, very well. And I think there's many stories like that around the city. You'd hear the same.
0: You know, Joe, what blows me away is that we don't talk enough about the illnesses and those who died in the aftermath because they were breathing that toxic air for days on end, weeks on end. I mean, there were the day after, 2 days after, you found five or six more people alive in the rubble. So there was still an opportunity to save some lives. And I know what police officers and firefighters do. You say they added 469 new names to the wall. To the officers lost in Ground Zero because of illnesses related to what happened that day. I didn't even know that, and I do the communication for a living. Is it that many?
27: Think about this. 23 NYPD cops were killed that day, 37 Port Authority, 343 firemen. But if you look at the numbers of the people suffering from 9/11-related illness, there are thousands. There's people still today, 25 years later, having to go and have medicine and worry about what ailment they have and get checkups every 3 to 6 months, and whether it's skin cancer or lung cancer or sleep apnea, or there's people that have had several procedures in their nose for airway passage. You right. know, this is a problem that people are still suffering from. And it's crazy, Joe, because 100,000 kids, 100 million kids have been born since 2001 that wow. have no idea what that day was, didn't have an idea of the patriotism after or how dangerous and scared that day was for the entire nation. So 25 years later, I'm sitting here telling you, I never thought we'd be in this situation where it's a lack of patriotism, especially after something like that. The worst attack on American soil happened not too long ago.
0: Joseph Imperatrice, go and check him out at BlueLivesMatterNYC.org. He is the founder of Blue Lives Matter NYC. Your dad, Anthony, served for how many years? He was on the force for a long time, right?
27: He was. He actually went 3/4 in the late December of 2001 because he blew out his knee. So he was actually would have been going. It's pretty cool because my swearing date, January 9th of 2006, would have been his 20-year anniversary.
0: Oh, wow.
27: So that's a pretty cool thing to do. I didn't think he had dreams of me being a cop 20 years later. And for me to wear the same exact shield number, 24955, that he wore on his chest was an honor. And he always told me this, Joey. He goes, you always respect that shield. It sees everything you do. You do not disrespect or raise the bar of anybody unless they do that to you. You're never going to go out there.

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1: That's it for the special 9/11 retrospective. 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
0: On the ones.
15: In Dallas, there's an accident on eastbound I-30 right before you get to Jim Miller Road. That's got the two left lanes blocked and traffic backed up to Winslow Avenue. Also in Dallas, due to road construction, westbound I-30 is closed between 2nd Avenue and the 7545 interchange. That's got traffic backed up to Munger Boulevard. Your forecast from the WBAP On-Time Experts 24-7 Weather Center.
16: For WBAP, I'm WFA meteorologist Drew Davis with a quick look at your forecast. Another hot and dry weekend ahead. 101 for a high on Saturday, 100 for a high on Sunday. South winds between 5 to 15 miles per hour. A little bit breezier on Sunday and Monday. Potentially wind speeds getting up to 20 miles per hour.
15: Currently it's 85 in Dallas and 81 in Fort Worth. The news is brought to you by Ben Abbott and Associates. The terror attacks of September 11th, 2001 were marked with ceremonies in Pennsylvania, Washington, D.C., and New York City. Fox's Tanya J. Powers has more from Ground Zero in Lower Manhattan.
17: 9/11 observances at the Pentagon, Flight 93 Memorial in Shanksville, Pennsylvania, and New York City include the reading of the names of those lost in the attacks. Some family members taking part in the readings at Ground Zero called for the U.S. government to release key evidence in their lawsuit against Saudi Arabia.
18: My husband, Tom Strada, you are missed more with each year that passes.
10: But how can it be 25 years and still we have no justice for the role that Saudi Arabia played in your murder?
17: Their suit was filed in 2016 after bipartisan legislation allowing individuals to hold foreign governments accountable in U.S. courts for terror attacks in the U.S. became law. At Ground Zero in Lower Manhattan, Tanya J. Powers, Fox News.
15: The Trump administration is demanding for several states to save their 2024 election records. Fox's Tom Graham explains.
18: The Justice Department sent letters to 29 states and the District of Columbia telling officials not to destroy their records from the 2024 presidential election. The administration seeks to gain access to voter registration information. The letters come as the DOJ continues to raise concerns about the potential for voter fraud. Some election officials are raising concerns of their own, saying the request conflicts with state privacy laws. Critics are also expressing worry the administration will use the sensitive data for other purposes, such as searching for potential non-U.S. citizens. Tom Graham, Fox News.
15: Your money news powered by NetWorthRadio.com. AAA says the national average for a gallon of diesel fuel now tops $6 per gallon as the Iran war continues to disrupt oil markets. Fox's Jenny Kosula reports.
19: Diesel fuel is used for freight and delivery trucks, so it's much more expensive to transport things. The Independent Grocers Alliance says fuel can account for up to 30% of the total cost of food. Scott Dane, executive director of the American Logging Council, tells Fox Business his industry is being crushed. They're reaching out to the administration for help.
20: There are some steps they can take. One of them is to eliminate or suspend the fuel tax, which would drop it by 25 cents a gallon. Now, that's not going to cure everything, but Canada has done that.
19: Dane says it now costs more than $1,350 to fill up a diesel truck. Ginny Coselda, Fox News.
15: 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I'm Sean Allen.
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7: Great radio stations everywhere. Lois, Sam, and hello. It is the Joe Pags Show. Glad to have you along for the ride. There's a lot going on. There's a lot to get to. Lots to talk about. Free Speech Friday, but we're going to be spending just about the entire show today on exactly what this date is. It is a quarter century since we all got that information, that notice, that news, that call, that however you got it, that we were under attack. And at first, we didn't know we were under attack. Let's be honest. For those who don't know, and if you've had your head in the ground, today is September 11th. 2026. So 9/11, 25 years later, and we're going to spend a lot of time on this program today with a retrospective. Where were we then? Where were we on September 10th, 2001? And where were we on September 12th, 2001? Compared to where we are today, it's a very, very different world. We're going to break down all of it. Where was I? What was I doing? I was in the business as a television news anchor at the time. And when we got this news, there's no way we thought it was what it ended up being. There was no way we thought this was a terrorist attack on our soil. And again, I'm not for any terrorist attacks, but this wasn't, you know, somebody shot a couple of people. This wasn't somebody blew up a car. This was taking on the representation of the American way of life, taking on our financial power, taking on our political or governmental power. This was going after the heart of the United States. They knew they couldn't just defeat us by doing this attack, but they knew that it would scare us into changing who we were and how we lived. And for a moment, it looked like that wasn't going to happen. And then it did happen. So we're going to spend a lot of time today. I've got Rudy Giuliani. It's an interview I did a couple of years ago. The mayor is very busy today. You know that he loves coming on the program, but we talked about this at length. Where he was, what exactly happened, what he knew, what action he took, what went on that day in Lower Manhattan. For a while, we thought that he and Bernie Kerik, may he rest in peace, the then police commissioner of New York, we thought we might have lost Rudy Giuliani and Bernie Kerik. Then George Pataki was the governor at the time, and why that was important to get things back up and running in New York City. Going to break all that down and then some. We'll go through step by step exactly what happened that day. So not only Rudy Giuliani explaining what he did that day, but also a guy named Joe Imperatrice. He is the guy who founded the Blue Lives Matter New York City movement. It's an organization that he heads, retired New York PD sergeant. He's a guy who I believe is going to run for mayor of New York soon. That is a new interview. Make sure you stick around for that. Plus, we also have Darren Kinder. Had Darren on the show yesterday to talk about being a Secret Service agent for 25 years. What you may not remember is that Darren also was a Secret Service agent who was based in Lower Manhattan. And on 9/11, he was in World Trade Center number 7. He ended up going and saving lives, going into the buildings. He was leaving the buildings as firefighters were entering the buildings. We've got his recollection. That's a new interview as well, perspective that you probably haven't heard before. It's a startling reminder about how far we've come in a very strange way over the past 25 years. We see people who are Americans who are saying we deserve 9/11. We're seeing people who are here and came through immigration, either legally or illegally, that say things like, some people did some things. Oh, yeah, she serves in Congress. Some people did something on 9/11. There are people in Congress that are taking the side of our sworn enemies, which is very strange. We're going to get into all that and then some. But let's rewind to that morning in Lower Manhattan. What I know is it was a beautiful day. And I say that because we've all seen the video over and over and over now. That day was a beautiful day at toward the end of summer in New York City, like better than you would have expected. And that morning, we now know exactly what went down. 5:45 a.m., Muhammad Atta and Abdulaziz Al-Amari, and I'm getting this from MillerCenter.org, Two of the intended hijackers passed through security at the Portland International Jetport in Maine. They board a commuter flight to Boston Logan International Airport. Then they board American Airlines Flight 11. 7:59 a.m. Flight 11 takes off from Boston, headed for Los Angeles, California. 76 passengers, 11 crew members, 5 hijackers on board. 8:15 a.m. United Airlines Flight 175 takes off from Boston, also headed for Los Angeles. There, you've got 51 passengers, 9 crew members, and 5 hijackers on board. 8:19 a.m., a flight attendant on Flight 11, Betty Ann Ong, alerts ground personnel that a hijacking is underway and that the cockpit is unreachable. 8:20 a.m., American Airlines Flight 77 takes off from Dulles outside of Washington, D.C., headed for Los Angeles. There are 53 passengers, 6 crew members, and 5 hijackers on board. Now, keep in mind, the reason we found out later that they were taking these, hijacking these planes that were going to go across the country, they would have the most fuel on them. Keep that in mind. 8:24 a.m., Muhammad Atta, a hijacker on Flight 11, unintentionally alerts air controllers in Boston to the attack. He meant to press the button that allowed him to talk to passengers on his flight. 8:37 a.m., after hearing the broadcast from Atta on Flight 11, Boston Air Traffic Control alerts U.S. Air Force's Northeast Defense Sector, who then mobilize the Air National Guard to follow the plane. 8:42 a.m., United Flight 93 takes off from Newark, New Jersey, after delay due to routine traffic. It was headed for San Francisco, again, across the country. 33 passengers, 7 crew members, 4 hijackers are on board. 8:46 a.m., Flight 11 crashes into World Trade Center's North Tower. All passengers aboard are instantly killed, and employees of the World Trade Center are trapped above the 91st floor. 9:03 a.m., Flight 175 crashes into the World Trade Center South Tower. All passengers aboard are killed instantly, and so are an unknown number of people in the tower. Let me stop there. At 8:46 a.m., I was asleep. I'm a television news anchor in Lansing, Michigan, and I did the 6 and 11 o'clock newscast. I generally stay up very late at night, and I was awakened by my wife, who said, "You're not going to believe this," and she normally wouldn't wake me up that early. But we had been to the World Trade Center just 2 or 3 years earlier, I think in 1998. Beautiful, majestic buildings. If you'd never gone, you missed out on a lot. And when she tells me this, I'm thinking, okay, somebody's drunk. Somebody did something here that they didn't intend to. Somebody had a heart attack. No way you're thinking that it's terrorism at that point. So now I'm up, wiping the sleep out of my eyes. Many of you are already up, well into your day. Others were awakened like I was. And we popped the TV on. And I think I was watching ABC. I was a news anchor at an ABC affiliate in Lansing at the time. But it might not have been. We just put on the news, whatever the news was. And we're watching as we're seeing this plume of smoke coming from this majestic tower that we'd stood under not long earlier. Just watching it billow. It's unbelievable. How would a small plane permeate this steel building? How would that happen? And as we're watching, that's when 9:03 a.m. rolls around. Flight 175 crashes into the World Trade Center South Tower. All passengers aboard are killed instantly, and so an unknown number of people in the tower. 9:05 a.m., President George W. Bush, in an elementary school classroom in Florida, is informed about the hit on the second tower. His chief of staff, Andrew Card, whispers the chilling news into the president's ear. We've all now seen this picture and that video. Bush later wrote about his response. "I made the decision not to jump up immediately and leave the classroom. I didn't want to rattle the kids. I wanted to project a sense of calm. I had been in enough crises to know that the first thing the leader has to do is to project calm." 9:28 a.m., hijackers attack Flight 93. 9:37 a.m., Flight 77 crashes into the Pentagon. All passengers aboard are instantly killed, and so are the 125 civilian and military personnel in the building. 9:45 a.m., U.S. airspace is shut down under Operation Yellow Ribbon. All civilian aircraft are ordered to land at the nearest airport. 9:55 a.m., Air Force One with President George W. Bush aboard takes off from Florida. 9:57 a.m., passengers aboard Flight 93 begin to run up toward the cockpit. Jarrah, the pilot, begins to roll the plane back and forth in an attempt to destabilize the revolt. 9:59 a.m., the South Tower of the World Trade Center collapses. 10:02 a.m., Flight 93 plows into an empty field in Shanksville, Pennsylvania. Although its ultimate target is unknown, it was likely headed for either the White House or the U.S. Capitol. 10:18 a.m., President Bush authorizes any non-grounded planes to be shot down. At that time, all 4 hijacked planes had already crashed, but the president's team was operating under the impression that Flight 93 was still in the air. 10:28 a.m., the North Tower of the World Trade Center collapses. 10:53 a.m., Secretary of Defense Donald Rumsfeld orders the U.S. military to move to a higher state of alert, going to DEFCON 3. 11:45 a.m., Air Force One lands at Barksdale Air Force Base near Shreveport, Louisiana. 12:15 p.m., airspace in the United States is completely free of all commercial and private flights. 1:30 p.m., Air Force One leaves Barksdale. 2:30 p.m., Rudy Giuliani, the mayor of New York City, visits the fallen Twin Towers of the World Trade Center at what becomes known as Ground Zero. Unbelievable. Still, reading that retrospective just reads like fiction. It reads like a novel that there's no way that really happened to us. There's no way that really is what went down in the United States of America in 2001. There's no way. There's much more, of course. We'll keep on telling the story. I'm going to keep on telling the story. One of the reasons why I want to read this the way that I'm reading it and relay it to you the way I'm relaying it to you is because we have generations who have been born since that don't have any clue what went down. And I don't blame them. They just weren't born yet, or they were too small, too young to really get what was going on. I'm not casting aspersions on them because I remember when people told me about World War II and the attack on Pearl Harbor, I'd be like, wow, that's crazy. But it wasn't like, what, 2,500 of our military members? We were now launched into a war we had no part of? I mean, the ramifications here stateside were monumental. And again, I didn't get it because I didn't live through it. I wasn't alive when Kennedy was shot. So I didn't get it. I mean, I got it, but I wasn't like, did I feel the pall that was cast across this entire nation? No. Did I feel this unbelievable, you know, feeling of misery and insecurity that we're not used to having here in the United States? No, I didn't feel that. But I get it now. So I want to make sure that I, in my job as a storyteller, tell you the story. I want to make sure that I'm doing it right and that we do honor those who died that day. 2,977 people gone because somebody didn't like us. Somebody doesn't like our way of life. Somebody thinks that their way of life is better, and we better wake up and realize it. Going to continue on this just retrospective of that day. We'll have Rudy Giuliani from 2024 at the bottom of the hour, where he explains exactly what happened that day, our good friend the mayor. We've also got, again, Darren Kinder on this program, Joe Imperatrice on this program, and we're going to spend a lot of time talking about exactly what we all saw, what we felt, and how different things are now, 25 years later, on the Joe Pags Show. So make sure you stay right here. Again, there is a ton going on, and a ton that we want to get to, and we're going to do it for this entire program today. 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We use the promo code PAGS. A lot of people losing a lot of weight through these GLP-1s. They've got that dramatic weight loss. They're all going, holy mackerel, what's going on with that? Well, that dramatic weight loss is something that the doctors and researchers over at Lean at Brickhouse say you can get similar results from what it is they devised, and it's called Lean. 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So go right now, takelean.com, use the promo code PAGS, P-A-G-S for that discount, and for free shipping. 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We're back after this in the Joe Pags Show.
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0: Joe Pag shows we break down exactly what happened 25 years ago today on 9/11/2001. It is the quarter century anniversary of that deadly, devastating terrorist attack on the United States of America. Again, 2:30 p.m. that afternoon, Rudy Giuliani, the mayor of New York, visited the fallen Twin Towers of the World Trade Center, what became known as Ground Zero. 3 o'clock p.m., Air Force One lands at Offutt Air Force Base in Nebraska. And President Bush is immediately taken to a secure bunker that's capable of withstanding a nuclear attack. 4:30 p.m., Air Force One leaves Offutt and heads back toward Andrews Air Force Base near Washington, D.C. 5:30 p.m., Building 7 of the World Trade Center collapses. 8:30 p.m., President Bush addresses... Now, keep in mind who these people were that we almost immediately knew pulled off this attack. Osama bin Laden is a guy that we armed as the Mujahideen because he was fighting the Soviet Union that was invading Afghanistan. We, by proxy, this is me, this is not from the Miller website, we, by proxy, were fighting against the Soviet Union and beating them by allowing those who are in Afghanistan to have the right weaponry and the right intelligence or the right technology or the right training to take them on. But I guess what you don't realize is even though the enemy of your enemy is your friend, that enemy, once they defeat the other enemy, can easily turn on you. And that's what happened here. That's what the official story is. That's what happened here. So bin Laden was the guy that we'd already known about. And again, I was a TV news anchor in Lansing, Michigan at the time. And we've been reporting on Al-Qaeda for a while. Remember the USS Cole? Remember what happened in Kenya in 1998? They've been attacking all sorts of our interests around the globe. Now, what happened that day was something that none of us would have seen coming, not for, I mean, even our wildest imagination, the most negative thought we could have was never, they're going to take out the World Trade Center. They're going to take out the United States Pentagon. They're going to try to take out the Capitol or whatever they were aiming for with that plane that went down in Shanksville. We never would have expected that could have happened. Not here. I mean, we're safe here. We're good here. That happens elsewhere. And for those who don't remember the time before 9/11, it was a time of a very different, much more innocent United States of America. You didn't have to take your shoes off. There was no DHS. There was no TSA. I mean, it was easy. You go through a metal detector, have a nice day. You didn't have these big, long lines that we ended up getting. We didn't have all these rules and regulations if you wanted to fly. It was something that most people who are of the younger millennial, Gen Z and Gen Alpha, they don't have any clue what life was like. We had the Patriot Act, which was installed to make sure that we could go after the bad guys and get them before they get us. And then it was supposed to sunset, and it never did. It's still there. It's still in place. They keep on re-upping it. And as you say, listen, we should get our freedom and liberty back. We were fine with giving up some of our freedoms and liberties, so you go and get the bad guys that did this to us. But then they stuck around. We still have that on us. It's so crazy to me. That's exactly the way that we're still living 25 years later. What they did changed our way of life. We ended up going to war in Iraq because we had this faulty intelligence that said that they had weapons of mass destruction en masse. Ended up going into Afghanistan. We're there for 20 years to take out the Taliban that gave aid and harbor and they abetted Al-Qaeda. They even helped to let them train there. Took out the Taliban. Guess who runs the country of Afghanistan today? The Taliban. We have to be smarter as a nation. We were awakened that day, and we were galvanized the day after. On September 10th of 2001, we were an innocent people. So on September 11th, we were under attack, and we were scared. On September 12th of 2001, we were galvanized as a country. Many of you won't remember this. There was an ad campaign on television, I believe it was on Radio 2, and it was people from Texas and California and Oregon and Nebraska and New Jersey and Florida and Georgia, every state. And they were standing there saying, I am a New Yorker. Because we all saw ourselves and our country and our freedom and our future in what happened in New York. We all did. I remember then Citizen Trump, who was the biggest developer in New York, or one of them, said, let's rebuild the towers now, exactly as they were. Because we're not going to let them win. We got to hit them back and hit them back now. I'll never forget that. Those who are trying to sully his name now, you have no clue how ready this guy was to rebuild it and put it in bin Laden's face. But what happened that day is something that has now gone to more of an historical look. That's why spending this time today, I found it to be very important. When we come back after the bottom of the hour, it's going to be Rudy Giuliani. This is an interview I did in 2024, where we break down exactly what happened that day in New York City on 9/11. Keep it on the Joe Pags Show.
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3: On the ones.
4: In Dallas, there's an accident on eastbound I-30 right before you get to Jim Miller Road. That's got the two left lanes blocked and traffic backed up to Winslow Avenue. Also in Dallas, look out for an accident blocking the right lane on southbound 35E at Loop 12 Walton Walker. That's causing traffic to be backed up to Walnut Hill Lane. Your forecast from the WBAP on-time experts 24-7 Weather Center.
5: For WBAP, I'm WFA meteorologist Drew Davis with a quick look at your forecast. Another hot and dry weekend ahead. 101 for a high on Saturday, 100 for a high on Sunday. South winds between 5 to 15 miles per hour. A little bit breezier on Sunday and Monday. Potentially wind speeds getting up to 20 miles per hour.
4: It's 85 in Dallas and 81 in Fort Worth. President Trump and other members of his administration gathered at the Pentagon in Arlington, Virginia, to honor the lives lost in the September 11th terrorist attacks 25 years ago. Speaking at the ceremony, President Trump reflected on the unity that America experienced following 9/11.
6: No one can ever prepare for a day like 9/11, but we can always choose to be the kind of nation the world saw in those days after.
4: The attack on the Pentagon killed 125 people in the building, as well as all 64 people aboard the hijacked plane. Similar ceremonies are taking place today at Ground Zero, New York City, and the Flight 93 Memorial in Pennsylvania. Your Money News brought to you by NetWorthRadio.com. TikTok is facing another legal ruling with a spotlight on what young users may be seeing on the app.
7: A Texas judge says TikTok violated the state's consumer protection law by misleading users about how it filters content for minors. The ruling says TikTok's restricted mode did not work as advertised, exposing children to material the company said would be filtered out. Texas sued TikTok in January 2025, alleging it marketed the platform as safe for children. The case will now proceed to trial where penalties could be determined. In August, TikTok agreed to settle three U.S. lawsuits brought by young people. They accuse social media companies of designing their platforms to be addictive and harming their mental health. Angelo Bavaro, Fox News.
4: 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I'm Sean Allen.
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0: As we all know, Rudy Giuliani was the mayor of New York City on 9/11/2001. In fact, the election was supposed to be happening, and he was actually term limited out, but he remained the mayor, and then Bloomberg ended up becoming the mayor after that, who said he would continue what Rudy was doing. He didn't do it as well, but he said that. All that said, Rudy Giuliani and Bernie Kerik and George Pataki kept that city together, kept that state together, and basically kept the United States together. We became more galvanized and more united. I've talked to Rudy over the years about this. This is a couple of years ago from the anniversary of 9/11. And I asked him, I just started out by saying, where were you when this happened? Where were you? You were the guy. You were the guy running the city better than anybody had run it ever. Where were you?
15: I was at the end of my term. I had another 4 months to go. They were having a primary that day for Republican-Democrat nominees. I was supporting Mike Bloomberg.
0: Right.
15: And so I decided a good time for a relaxing breakfast, because work won't start until about 4 o'clock when they all start complaining about, you know,
0: right.
15: the ballots and the cheating. New York is professional cheating.
0: Right.
15: So, you know, the police are getting, we get 1,000 complaints. So I thought I'd rest my staff. I told them to come in a little later, and we'd have a meeting at 4, because I always had a meeting at 8. And I had breakfast with Bill Simon, and Denny Young was my counsel. Bill
0: right.
15: was a former assistant running for governor of California. I was giving him advice. And all of a sudden, toward the end of breakfast, Patty Verone, my detective, who was one of my main security people, came in and told Denny and me, there's a big fire down at the World Trade Center.
0: Wow.
15: They think a single-engine plane hit the tower. And it's pretty bad. And, you know, I went to every major fire. I went like my predecessor LaGuardia did.
0: Yeah.
15: And I went because it ensured better cooperation. I could make sure my fire department had everything I wanted. I could make sure the police department, all the other emergency services were doing what they should be doing. So I wasn't thinking immediately terrorist attack. When I got outside, I looked up in the sky. I saw a perfectly blue sky, and I started to think, it can't be an accident, not with this kind of visibility.
0: Right.
15: Got in the car, and when we were in the car, rushing down with the police, you know, lights and sirens, all that stuff, we could see a much worse fire than a twin-engine plane. Mm. So I got on the phone with the police commissioner, and we just decided to assume the worst case. We said, let's assume it's a terrorist attack. Let's assume it's Bin Laden.
0: Right.
15: Who threatened to attack us 4 or 5 times, so it wasn't right. like a surprise. So we closed down the bridges and the tunnels. We started sending our police to the other targets, because one attack could be 5.
0: Yeah.
15: I was about 3 minutes away when Bernie calls me back and says, boss, they just hit us with another plane. This is definitely a terrorist attack. He said, damn right it is. Well, what else do we've got to do? He said, well, I see a car. Let's talk. So they put up an emergency command center about a block and a half from the Twin Towers. I walked to the Twin Towers with him. On the way there, I saw a man jump from the 101st, 104.
0: Oh, my God.
15: It was an unbelievable experience that I kind of relive constantly. And then I went to see the chief, Chief Gansey, and asked him what he needed. And he told me what he would need. He anticipated they'd be here into the next day and the day after. He said, we're going to have to do around the clock. We're going to have to get help from other departments. I said, okay, I'll get the commissioner to start working on it. He said, he is already. He's going to meet up with you shortly. And then he said, tell these people to go north. Get them the hell out of here. because the people were coming out of the building and they were looking at the fire, and they could see people getting killed in front of them. The stuff was coming down, hitting them.
0: But Rudy, I get it, because nobody ever would think those buildings could come down. So the looky-loos had to be, get the hell out of here. I don't think they realized, you probably didn't realize, that these buildings can come down.
15: No, and neither did the chief. When the chief told me that, he told me they'd be working into the night. I said, okay, we'll get generators, and that told me what I needed to do when he said that. Then I put the commissioner together with him, and I talked to some of the other firefighters. We finished, we went back to the management center, the two blocks away, which was a street corner office. We just threw the people out. And I was waiting for a call back from Dick Cheney. In fact, the secretary, White House secretary, was on the line.
0: Right.
15: And all of a sudden, the building starts to shake like it's an earthquake. And things start falling down. People are going under the desk. I said to John Huvain, the chief of my security, what the hell's going on? He said, and then I heard the chief of the department yell out, the tower's coming down. The tower's coming down.
0: How far in proximity were you from that tower? Because you felt it.
15: Two blocks, two and a half.
0: Wow. This country and that city for a time didn't think that you made it. They thought that you were gone and Carrick was gone.
15: When I called the governor, it'd be about an hour later, an hour and a half later, when we got out and we got to a safe place, he said, Rudy, you know, thank God we thought you were gone.
0: Wow.
15: And I found out later, they're a little embarrassed to tell me they had drawn up the papers to have an acting mayor.
0: Oh, wow.
15: Because they thought I was gone.
0: Wow.
15: He said, we saw you and Bernie go into the building, but all your people never came out. I said, well, that's because we came out a block and a half away. I knew the underground connections, and I had a janitor to help us, two janitors. So we kind of worked our way out. And when we got out, we kind of thought maybe we were better off down there, because the outside was like an atomic, the aftermath of an atomic explosion.
0: Right. The air was thick with
15: totally
0: stuff.
15: Dark clouds.
0: Yeah.
15: All white, no visibility. And then you could see debris, furniture, flying.
0: Wow.
15: Through the street, hitting people. One of my deputy commissioners of the department, who was a good friend of mine, walks in, got a big scar across his face. This guy.

0: guy you ever saw. He looked frightened.
1: Wow.
0: You see a guy like that who you look up to all your life look frightened. So I grabbed him, I hugged him, and Bernie and I decided we'd go outside because we were afraid our building had come down. I had all but one of my deputy mayors with me. Now I had the police commissioner with me. Right in the vicinity was the fire commissioner, who I met up with immediately. I would have lost all the city government.
1: Yes.
0: If the building came. And Bernie and I calculated if we went outside, only a few of us might get killed. Imagine we just have that conversation like it was, like, wow. I had it right now. And Bernie, I think, you know, if we go outside, we'll lose 2-3 people. But here, we'll lose everybody. He said, yeah, absolutely right, boss. And everybody agreed, and we went outside, and we didn't know who was going to make it through.
1: Let me stop you there, Mr. Mayor. It's Rudy Giuliani. If you're listening, that's whose voice you're hearing. If you're watching, you can see who it is. It's Mayor Rudy Giuliani. RudyGiulianiCS.com. Check out his show. He's on like 3 or 4 different times every day. Go and check him out on all platforms. He's amazing. And I love the way you tell stories. I love the way you cover news. And hearing about what you did for us that day, it never gets old. I wish that we didn't have to deal with that day. I wish that it never happened. But the fact that you were the mayor means a lot. Let me ask you this. Was there a contingency plan already for a terrorist attack? Because you said immediately you shut the bridges down.
0: Oh,
1: that was already in, I'm guessing that was in the works, but you can't plan for the towers coming down. You can't.
0: We didn't. We didn't plan for that. We planned for 23, if I'm not mistaken, 23 different forms of terrorist attack.
1: Wow.
0: Sarin gas, bacteria, bombings, street bombings, the bombings.
1: The subway, everything.
0: Replication of the earlier attack the year before I became mayor.
1: Yes.
0: But we never planned for airplanes being used as missiles hitting our building.
1: Stunning.
0: That was something we didn't plan for. But I'll tell you the truth. At first, my first reaction was, I said, this is over our head. We're going to have to use our instincts, and God's going to have to make it right. I realized, however, we were prepared for it. Being prepared for all the other things was pretty close to being prepared for this. This was just bigger.
1: Right, a lot bigger.
0: But I was very fortunate. I had extraordinarily experienced and very well-trained people right down to the – I developed an Office of Emergency Management the day I became mayor because of the attack 8 months earlier. And we used to do training. There wasn't a month that went by that we didn't have some exercise of some kind. The two people I had in charge of it loved it. They used to love it. We brought in the federal government, we brought in other places. We did an exercise at the World Trade Center. Should there be an anthrax attack on the World Trade Center? We did a mock plane being hit out of the sky at JFK, where we had to work with other counties.
1: Wow.
0: So we learned how to work with the other counties. So there was a lot of training built into the people that I had. And I very quickly realized that. And it gave, because I could see how I was telling them to do things. They had already done it. I said, Bernie, have we closed the bridges and tunnels? He said, yes, boss, we did it about 10 minutes ago. Bernie, did we set up a separate command center so we have hard lines? Boss, they're putting it in right now. Same thing with the fire department.
1: Good.
0: So the minute you see that, you realize, oh, my goodness, I'm really lucky. I got guys that really know what they're doing. They've been through this. And New York City is an emergency a week and a catastrophe a month.
1: Yes.
0: I mean, we had airplane crashes. We had other hostages attacked. We shot and killed a hostage, and he was this far from the toggle switch where we would have taken an apartment building down.
1: Wow.
0: Great work with the FBI. Wow. Unbelievable work. And the police together.
1: The team that you assembled, obviously, was exactly what you needed. It was exactly what the United States needed. How long until you hear from George W. Bush, the president?
0: I talked to the president toward the end of the day with the governor. George and I decided to put our governments together.
1: Yes.
0: This is a decision I recommend to governors and mayors all the time, and a lot of them don't follow it. And for this, I give George Pataki great credit because he was the higher-ranking guy, right?
1: Right.
0: He said, no, we'll put it together. We'll meet every day. I'll bring my government down from Albany, and I'll have my staff meeting with your staff meeting. And every decision that gets made, we'll be together.
1: Good.
0: And therefore, we'll be going to the federal government with a joint plan. Bush was so impressed with that that he sent his FEMA guy, and the FEMA guy was at every meeting of ours with his people. So we had perfect coordination as best you can. I didn't have to go through bureaucracy. I didn't have to go. The state director who had to approve it was there. The federal director was there. And we moved like this. Now, it is true we were all Republicans.

0: don't know if that helped. And we were all friends. I mean, George and I both campaigned for. The governor had been very kind to me. I just had had prostate cancer. He and his wife really were very helpful to me. And,
1: right.
0: But I think we would have done it anyway because George is a patriot. You know, there's no thought of anything else other than the same thing with the President Bush. There's right. no thought other than the good of the country. Doesn't mean you make the right decision, but you make the wrong decision for the right reason. You can straighten it out.
1: It's Rudy Giuliani.
0: I don't find anybody in the Biden administration that gives a damn for the United States.
1: No, I agree with you. I'm going to go there next because 23 years later, we are more divided than we've been since the Civil War. And it doesn't make any sense to me because on 9/12, and after you showed that we can come together as Americans, as there was an ad campaign with people from across the nation saying, I am a New Yorker, we were all galvanized because of what you did, Kerik did, Pataki did, Bush did at the time. We were one America and we realized that we are neighbors, we are coworkers, we do love each other and we agree on a lot. We'll disagree on some things here and there. Today, Rudy, we're more divided than I think I've seen in my life, and I've been around since 1966. So I don't know that we've ever been this divided. It was bad in the late 60s, I get it, but this is nuts. How did we get here? How is the left so able to divide us on the things that we normally agree on?
0: Marxism did it. They did a remarkable job, the communists, the Marxists, of infiltrating our educational system and our media over the last 40 to 50 years. So you have most of our universities, and then it goes down into our grammar schools. A deliberate decision made by the organized communist movement to infiltrate our schools.
1: Of course, Rudy is spot on. You get to the education, you get to indoctrinate the kids, you can change the outlook of the country, and now you've got a country where many people weren't even alive when 9/11 happened, and they don't have a specific recollection of that recent history, and they believe anything they're told about it. Got to hit a break here. We're back after this on the Joe Pags Show.
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2: Welcome back to the Joe Pag Show. As we commemorate the attacks of 9/11, we memorialize those who were killed that day, 2,977, including hundreds of firefighters, hundreds of police officers. You know, if you just look at that, from that aspect of what it is that we're facing in the United States of America 25 years later, we have had a movement in this country for many years now, 6, 7, 8 years now, where people hate the police. You have to defund the police. But people hating on firefighters, anybody who is a civil servant, who puts his or her life on the line every single day, should be held up on high. I don't want to hear, oh, you got a bad apple here. There's a bad apple in everything. Bad apple talk show hosts. It doesn't mean you have to hate the entire industry. At the end of the day, we had people who were going up the tower, going up, heading up the stairs as both buildings were ablaze, as both buildings were filled with jet fuel at scorching temperatures. People were jumping out the windows above where the planes hit. But nobody expected that those towers were coming down. Nobody expected that day. We were watching it. We were going, my God, I hope they can put the fire out and get everybody out. And we also feared that anywhere between 25,000 and 50,000 people worked in those buildings. How many people would end up dying? I mean, we figured the structures would be good until they weren't. And when those towers came down, it came down on firefighters, came down on police officers, came down on men, women, grandmothers, mothers, fathers, grandfathers, sons, daughters. It came down on them and ended their lives that day, took their lives. I'll never forget all of those poster boards, all of those signs with pictures of beautiful smiling faces from their families who were hoping to see them again and they never did. I'll never, ever forget that. How did we fall so far so fast? There's no way we ever thought that we would have somebody as the mayor of New York who not only, you know, follows the same exact religious beliefs as the theocracy in Iran, but is also a guy that somehow tried to make his aunt a victim or make himself a victim after 9/11 because I was a Muslim student. They took us away and they wanted to protect us, blah, blah. Stop. Just stop it. First of all, nobody thought that all Muslims felt this way. Nobody thought that all Muslims did the dirty deed that day. These were radical, extremist, fundamentalist Muslims that decided that they had to take out the greater evil, the big Satan. They did their best to do it that day. You know, nobody would believe that you have a guy running in Michigan that literally campaigned with an American citizen who happens to be Muslim. He's Turkish. His parents came from Turkey. And this Hassan Piker guy and was out there. This Abdul El-Sayed campaigned with him. And this Piker guy really does think that we deserve 9/11. On his live streams every day, he's got a picture of the burning buildings behind him and he celebrates it. Nobody saw that coming. Nobody. The man you just heard from saved our lives that day, Rudy Giuliani. Can you imagine how fast things turned in this country? I mean, because he decided to support Donald Trump as president, Rudy Giuliani has been through it, indicted and treated like absolute garbage. Remember, he's the one who said you could play ball again. He's the one that went on Saturday Night Live and said, okay, New York is back and we won't let you beat us. He was the guy who turned away a $10 million check because he didn't like what the guy said about New York City. Much more of the Joe Pag Show to come. Keep it right here.
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1: On the ones.
14: In Dallas, due to road construction, westbound I-30's closed between 2nd Avenue and the 7545 interchange. That's got traffic backed up to Munger Boulevard. Also in Dallas, there's an accident on eastbound I-30 right before you get to Jim Miller Road. That's got the two left lanes blocked and traffic backed up to Winslow Avenue. Your forecast from the WBAP On-Time Experts 24/7 Weather Center.
15: For WBAP, I'm WFA meteorologist Drew Davis with a quick look at your forecast. A low of 80 Saturday, 101 in the afternoon, 79 for a low Sunday morning, getting to triple digits once again. Very warm going into the beginning of next week with south winds between 10 to 20 miles per hour.
14: It's 85 in Dallas and 81 in Fort Worth. Friday marked the 25th anniversary of the tragic event that occurred at the Twin Towers in New York City. Fox's Mark Meredith is in Washington discussing ceremonies for the ones that lost their lives on that day.
16: In New York, Vice President Vance, former presidents, and families of those killed gathered at Ground Zero to pay tribute. We also heard from a 9/11 widow who lost her husband and urged America's leaders to hold those responsible accountable. In Washington, another solemn ceremony as President Trump, War Secretary Pete Hegseth, and former National Security Advisor Condoleezza Rice all honored those killed and at the Pentagon as well as the War on Terror.
17: We salute our first responders and law enforcement, and we love them.
16: In Pennsylvania, there was another moving ceremony near Flight 93, a crash. Remember, the passengers had overtaken the hijackers. 25 years later, many families are still grieving, and thousands of first responders still battling cancer, all linked to their work.
14: To honor the heroes that risked their lives that day 25 years ago, a new exhibit will honor the 9/11 Memorial and Museum, exploring the legacy and service for the next generation. The exhibition will be opened on September 12th. The Justice Department is securing its first deportation order for an alien terrorist here in Texas. On Fox's America Reports, U.S. Attorney General Todd Blanche weighed in.
18: What it allows the Justice Department to do is work with the intelligence community and present evidence to a court that we have an alien terrorist living here, and they can use classified information. And of course, the alien can fight it if they so choose. She admitted it. And she got deported and she's never coming back.
14: This comes after the DOJ announced that an Afghan permanent resident living in Texas was deported. The Alien Terrorist Removal Court was first created in 1996. Your money news brought to you by NetWorthRadio.com. The three major indices ended the last day of trading up despite a down week. Fox's Hillary Barsky has all the details.
19: Stocks ending the shortened trading week higher in a tech-led rally as investors digest consumer price index data, which showed that inflation remains stubborn, cementing bets that the Fed will hike interest rates next week. Most all of the 11 S&P 500 sectors were higher, with tech leading the charge, while healthcare lagged. The Dow winners, Caterpillar, Goldman Sachs, and IBM. The Dow decliners, United Health Group, Amgen, and Merck. The Dow up 509 points. The Nasdaq higher by 251. S&P 500 up 65. Hillary Barsky, Fox News.
14: 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I'm Sean Allen.
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1: 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You can find more information on me at Dan Mandis Show. So there is this big controversy going on in New York, and we've been talking about it here on Red Eye Radio. And by the way, I'm in all week, so Gary and Eric, they return next Sunday night, Monday morning. So big controversy, of course, if you are just joining us, is there is thousands of people in New York that do not want Zohran Mamdani to go to the 9/11 ceremony. They do it every single year at Ground Zero. They read the names and they just remember that horrifying day. And it's meant to be very unifying. Well, Mamdani has decided that he is going to force himself into the event, even though over 100,000 people have said, no, Mayor Mamdani, we don't want you to go. And the reason why they don't want him to go is because basically he has said things that many find abhorrent. He takes company with the likes of Hassan Piker. His lead counsel for the mayor of New York is, as I was explaining in the previous hour, Ramzi Kassim, who represented an al-Qaeda member detained at Gitmo. His brother-in-law helped hijack the plane that hit the Pentagon. I mean, just all these things. And so if I had a family member who was killed on 9/11 and we got a guy who, you know, is basically intimated or has friends who have said that America deserved the 9/11, I wouldn't want that guy to be at the ceremony either. And so on yesterday, we had a bunch of folks show up in New York City, at City Hall, steps of City Hall, demanding that Mamdani not show up. And this is an audio from former FBI agent Nicole Parker. Now, she was on Fox News, and she says, yeah, Mamdani, please stay home.
2: I am disgusted. I watched those towers. I watched the South Tower get hit by an airplane. I did not see the first tower because I was still at my desk, but I saw what happened. I saw the people jumping. They had no better option than to jump. And for Mayor Mamdani to say that the focus is on the families and on the responders and the loved ones of those that were killed, you're right. I agree with him on that. That should be the focus. And guess what? Many of them, over 101,000, have said they do not want you there.
1: Yet he's going to show up. And I think that it takes a bit of, oh, I don't know what the right word is. I don't want to say what I want to say, but it takes a lot of it's overnight radio. It takes a lot of testicular fortitude on his part to just show up where clearly, he is not wanted, and for good reason. As I was mentioning before, he is good friends with this Hassan Piker, who said that America deserved 9/11. Do you know that Hassan Piker, and I'm not going to go on and on about this guy, but do you know that this guy who the Democrats have, I mean, Elizabeth Warren, Bernie Sanders, others have campaigned with Piker. If you don't know who he is, I don't know if Gary and Eric talk about him much, but he is a guy who has they call it a Twitch stream. Basically, he's somebody who does shows on the internet. And he's got a framed picture of the headline after 9/11. Right there in the background of his Twitch stream. He's got it framed all very nicely about how on 9/11, New York was attacked. So that tells you all you need to know about the company that Mayor Mamdani keeps. And you heard Nicole Parker, she also said, you know, she's talking about 9/11, and then she talked about 9/12 and how amazing September 12th was, about how unified everyone was. Everybody remembers the 9/12 project with Glenn Beck. I mean, I've said this many times, so I'm not going to dwell on it. I was in New York on 9/11. I used to work in New York around 2000, 2001. I saw the second plane go in. I mean, I was there for all of it. I remember all of the pictures that were posted all around New York. Have you seen this person? Have you seen that person? Heartbreaking. I remember at my train station in Connecticut, where you knew the people from that area who took the train in early because their cars were there at the train station for days on end because they went into the city, but they never made it back home. And their cars were still at the train station, the commuter rail, Metro North. And so I know firsthand how united everyone was. And that's the feeling that these families are trying to connect with for this ceremony. And as Nicole Parker is saying, you know what? We're not going to be able to find that unity that we're looking for and that we get every single year if you, Mamdani, decide to show up.
2: If you are within the sound of my voice, Mayor Mamdani, they have said they do not want you there. They do not want your support. Please do not attend. This is not about you. It's not about your ego. It's not about trying to do the right thing. At the end of the day, what the families want is what should go. And if they do not want you present, you should not be there.
1: I mean, she's right. I mean, there's nothing else I can say about this other than she is right. But Mamdani doesn't care. I believe that Mamdani, number one, I think there's some cult of personality going on here in New York. I think Mamdani likes to be Mamdani. And I think that the people that love Mamdani, and the people that hate Mamdani, hate Mamdani. But the people that love him are the ones that went out and voted in New York. So he's been hit with all of this controversy, and clearly he seems dumbfounded why people would have an issue with him going to this event on 9/11 at Ground Zero, 25 years after the planes hit the World Trade Center.
3: Mayor, I'm sure by now you're familiar with what former Mayor Giuliani said yesterday, that not only should you not attend on Friday, but he said that whereas the hijackers were open about their disregard for America, you're trying to hide yours. What is your response to that?
4: I'm proud to be the mayor of the city. I love the city. I love this country. And what I want this week to be a focus on is on the families whose loved ones were stolen from them 25 years ago in the horrific act of terror of September 11th, and a focus also on the first responders who gave everything they could to this city and to the people who came together to try and help their fellow New Yorkers. And so in the days to come, my focus will be on attending events that memorializes that incredible courage, and I will be there on Friday at the memorial just as I was last year.
1: So he is, well, last year you weren't the mayor, and I think very few people knew who you were last year. Perhaps, I don't know, I'm not a New Yorker anymore. But I got to tell you, it is incredibly sad that he has decided that he is going to do this. By the way, a few people actually texted in. If you can't call in, text in 615-737-9986. One person says out of Florida, has Mamdani considered the possibility that he could become a target? Now, I hope not. Absolutely, I would hope not. And clearly, I'm not advocating for that. And I would never advocate for that. And I hope that that doesn't happen. But I know that there is a lot of emotion wrapped around this 25 years since 9/11. And this is something that New Yorkers are going to have to deal with one way or another because he has decided that he is indeed going to show up. The phone number, 866-90-RED-EYE, 866-907-3339. Got some callers stacking up. This is Reggie calling from our great affiliate KVI in Seattle. Reggie, thanks for calling Red Eye Radio.
5: Hi, I was calling in about the Clancy case, but I just want to throw in very quickly that people can sign online at change.org. And last time I looked, trying to get Mamdani to not go, it was already at 159,000, and they're aiming for 200,000.
1: Nice. So, thank you for that. Appreciate the update.
5: So regarding the Clancy case, as a woman, I just wanted to say that I just think she was so calculating and evil. If she'd wanted to kill herself as a nurse, she wouldn't have given such superficial wounds on her arms and neck that it wasn't even bleeding by the time the first responders got there. And she had help at home. Her husband worked at home. They had a nanny. And in addition to that, the two older kids were often at daycare. And as for her prescriptions, they counted the pills out in the court case. And a lot of them, she never took any or she took a few. I mean, I think this woman is pure evil, and, you know, she was hiding it. At least Mondami's not hiding his evil. So
1: that's
5: a great job.
1: Well, thank you. I very much appreciate Reggie, and you have a good night. Yeah. Hey, Reggie, are you still there? Is she still there? Did we hang up on Reggie?
5: I'm still here.
1: Oh, hey, Reggie, real quick. So one of the previous callers, I think her name was Mary, but, you know, basically, and I've heard this from a number of people as I talk about this whole thing. I've heard from a number of women who basically want me to shut up and stop talking about this because I'm a man and I couldn't possibly know what it means to be, you know, a woman going through, you know, this kind of a postpartum depression. Do you think men have no right to talk about this?
5: Oh, goodness sakes, no. Women wouldn't be pregnant without men. And, you know, I mean, men are the, can you just imagine the pain that that father of those children is feeling? I just can't even imagine. So, of course, men have a right to talk about it, and they should be supportive of their wives. And I think even you gave the impression that maybe he wasn't as supportive as he could be. And I watched, you know, not all, but some of the important parts and important testimonies during the case. After I couldn't stop hearing about it on the news, I thought, well, I want to hear things from the horse's mouths in the testimony, not from talking heads about it. And I just think it was a clear-cut case of, you know, she knew what she was doing and she went ahead, and she had the chance right when he was out of the house, when he called her to say, honey, I'm having, you know, hearing a voice in my head to kill the kids, come home now. She didn't. Yeah. I think she planned this for a long time, and I wouldn't be surprised if it came out later she was having an affair or something. I mean, there's just, or she's, yeah, she's an awful, awful person, and men have every right to talk about it.
1: What do you make of all of these women online that are so supportive of her? And some women are, you know, out there, I played the audio last night, but, you know, women are like, don't have babies. And, you know, some women are holding their babies in sort of almost threatening kind of positions on these videos. I mean, are you blown away by some of the support that she is getting?
5: I think it's horrifying, and I think it's just, you know, we don't value life. They don't value life of other people in so many ways in this country now, from Charlie Kirk to abortion. And I think this is just the next phase of the abortion mentality, that it went from, you know, rare in the Clinton era. I can't remember what the expression was, is rare and unusual, and, you know, or the life of the mother and that sort of thing. And now it's like many states up to the moment of birth. And people used to say, oh, next it'll be infanticide. Yeah, it's infanticide, and it's here.
1: Here we are. All right, Reggie, thanks very much for the call. Appreciate it. 866-90-RED-EYE is a phone number, 866-907-3339. If you can't call in, text in 615-737-9986. Got a lot more straight ahead.
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6: Executive orders from President Donald Trump to support the nation's beef industry. Among those,
7: in addition to the order to allow farmers to process their own food, I'm also signing an order authorizing ranchers to protect rural communities and cattle herds from predatory Mexican gray wolves.
6: In addition, USDA announced four additional actions following up on previous efforts to strengthen the beef industry, such as establishing a one-stop shop and technical assistance program for small and mid-sized meat processors, and expanding specific food safety and inspection service programs to increase shipping of state-inspected meat across state lines. USDA also released a new website with information on both current and proposed efforts in beef industry support. www.usda.gov/ranchers-first. I'm Rod Bain reporting for the U.S. Department of Agriculture in Washington, D.C.
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9: A quarter century later, I'm Deborah Valentine, Fox News. Friday marking the 25th anniversary of the 9/11 terror attacks. Fox's Mark Meredith reports from Washington.
10: In New York, Vice President Vance, former presidents, and families of those killed gathered at Ground Zero to pay tribute. We also heard from a 9/11 widow who lost her husband and urged America's leaders to hold those responsible accountable. In Washington, another solemn ceremony as President Trump, War Secretary Pete Hegseth, and former National Security Advisor Condoleezza Rice all honored those killed and at the Pentagon as well as the War on Terror.
11: We salute our first responders and law enforcement, and we love them.
10: In Pennsylvania, there was another moving ceremony near Flight 93, a crash. Remember, the passengers had overtaken the hijackers. 25 years later, many families are still grieving and thousands of first responders still battling cancer, all linked to their work.
9: A new exhibition will open today at the 9/11 Memorial and Museum in Manhattan, exploring the legacy and service of 9/11 heroes designed for the next generation. President Trump is promising to make good on a $5,000 dividend payment if Republicans prevail in the midterms. Fox's Jared Halpern has more from the White House.
12: In a Friday afternoon social media post, President Trump says when he says something, he means it, adding the $5,000 dividend will happen because people deserve it. At this week's Republican midterm convention, the president announced a $5,000 dividend payment to every American adult if Republicans hold on to the House and Senate in November. Top Senate Democrat Chuck Schumer calls the plan a bribe to voters, and some Republicans have questioned the price tag likely to top $1 trillion. President Trump says the dividends could be funded by tariffs and economic growth. At the White House, Jared Halpern, Fox News.
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15: A Texas terror supporter sent packing. I'm Sean Dion from the 24-hour Breaking News Center. Good morning. An Afghan woman accused of supporting a terror plot has been deported. John Saucier has the story.
16: The Department of Justice confirming Friday that 47-year-old Nazira Hajizada was removed from the United States. They did not reveal where she was sent. She was previously arrested in July at her home in Texas for reportedly supporting an Islamic State-inspired plot. It was brought before an alien terrorist removal court. The DOJ says Zada waived her rights to challenge her detention and agreed to be deported. U.S. Attorney General Todd Blanche calling this a win for national security. John Saucier, Fox News.
15: Construction on a new Trader Joe's grocery store in North Fort Worth is scheduled to begin in December.
17: The over 12,000-square-foot store is slated for the North City development near Interstate 35 and Highway 287. The new location is expected to open for business in June of 2027. Trader Joe's is planning to expand across North Texas by also opening stores in Plano, Wiley, and Mansfield. Trader Joe's currently has two locations in Tarrant County. Mike Traina, WBAP News.
15: Victims of Jeffrey Epstein's abuse are backing Democratic nominee James Tallarico for U.S. Senate in Texas. Tallarico and the group of victims also called on his opponent, Republican Attorney General Ken Paxton, to use his current office to sue the Justice Department over their Epstein file redactions. The time now, just after 3 a.m., mainly sunny today, hot with a high of 101. Right now, it is clear and 78 in Dallas, also clear, and 78 in Fort Worth. Sunrise will be at 7:10, sunset at 7:39. Keep connected, DFW, for the latest on the conflict with Iran. 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
1: From crisis to transformation. I'm Gordon Deal with Nicole Murray. Thanks for spending part of your weekend with us. Here's what's coming up this hour.
2: A new book chronicles how the New York City Fire Department responded after its deep losses during the 9/11 terror attacks.
1: Artificial intelligence is improving life in retirement in areas like caregiving. Here's some examples.
2: Remembering the tiny town in Canada that became a safe haven for stranded flyers on 9/11.
1: And the new shows in Hollywood taking shots at big tech.
3: Cupertino is sort of a classic David and Goliath type legal drama. An executive at a tech company is squeezed out of his job, basically under dubious circumstances. And his initial thought is to sue the company, of course, to right the horrible wrong that's been done to him.
1: Joe Flint at the Wall Street Journal on shows like Cupertino and The Audacity, reflecting changing attitudes towards Silicon Valley. In the terror attacks on New York 25 years ago, the FDNY lost 343 firefighters. A new book called Rising from Ground Zero tells the story of what came next and how the FDNY chose to transform. It's from Dr. Greg Shea, senior fellow at the Wharton Center for Leadership and Change Management. Greg, what stood out as you conducted your research?
4: The thing that stood out, and it's what makes the book, really is... two big things. One is the fact that 40 people were willing, first responders were willing to talk to us about not just the day, and that's to the second point, but the arc of what happened in the FDNY as a result of this. And I say as a result, it was a chosen result. The FDNY didn't have to change. The FDNY entered September 11th as one of the premier, if not the premier, firefighting organization on the planet. And they could have come out of this, and the reviews of how they handled themselves, they came out very well from those. So they could have just said, "We're going to build it over again," and instead they changed some fundamental things about themselves. So I think those are the two things. Remarkable interviews, usually 90 to 120 minutes. We got 90 hours of interviews of people speaking firsthand about both the day, but the arc. And then the second thing is the arc of this over the course of the days, weeks, months, and decades following this, when you think about the people as well as you think about FDNY as an organization.
1: 343 firefighters lost that day. What kind of fundamental changes have occurred since?
4: Well, the ongoing changes include that they are now, and I need a moment to explain the difference here. They are now an all hazards department, so they are not, and I use the word just advisably. They are not just a firefighting department. They decided they needed to be an all hazards, which means everything from nukes in suitcases to poisons in subways to Superstorm Sandy, to you name it, the fire department, the FDNY said, we have to prepare ourselves for that. So establishing a terrorism center, changing the extent to which they do leadership training and all other kinds of training, which is how I got involved with them, both the terrorist center, but also the leadership training. All of that is a major change inside of a change that has to do with generally opening up to the world outside. Making themselves a national expert at incident management. And what makes incident management different is firefighters, when they show up in general, and not just the FDNY, they show up to save people and put the fire out, and then they turn it over to somebody. When you're running multiple days of firefighting and then multiple months of firefighting inside the plaza,
1: yeah,
4: and then what you're going to do with this department as a department after that, the logistics around handling 16 acres of debris, let alone still handling the busiest fire department on the planet, doing all that requires a different level, and it required the level of sophistication around incident management that of all people, the U.S. Forestry Department provided.
1: Wow.
4: And they had to be willing to accept it from them,
1: right,
4: which was its own story. And those people had to offer it. And today, Gordon, when you look at, if you look at the at film from going back to Hurricane Katrina or you look at Superstorm Sandy, or now wildfires in the Northwest, Hawaii last year, you will see, if you watch long enough, FDNY caps there. And they are now partners with the very people who came in to teach them how to do this. They are now a national resource, and they're an international resource because they get asked about this. They also established and greatly improved their counseling services because they did not, and as you can well imagine, in New York generally, but particularly for a firefighting department, these are not snowflakes, men or women.
1: Yeah, right, right.
4: And they established themselves as before that, they said in interviews, before September 11th, we took our therapy out of a bottle.
1: Right.
4: And after September 11th, they are a model for moving toward the hurt, acknowledging it, dealing with it professionally.
1: Wow. We're speaking with Dr. Greg Shea, senior fellow at the Wharton Center for Leadership and Change Management. He's got a new book called Rising from Ground Zero, 9/11 and the FDNY's Path Through Crisis to Transformation. 343 firefighters lost that day, and then would we even guess as to how many others have been lost to illnesses?
4: Yes, it's in the mid-400s now, and certainly most of the first responders, and we're only doing a slice of the story here. Mm-hmm. This is only FDNY. It's not all New York. It's not all America. It's not all U.S. Not all the world. But just in that set, the number of people who start their day with a handful of pills to try to put off the ravages of pulmonary and blood cancers and other kinds of diseases, the clock is ticking. And one of the most moving, we have a number of pictures in the book. For me, one of the most moving pictures is actually simple, but there's a major board, and it's a plaque, and it has all the people who died there, the 343. And then it's got panels for all the people who have died since from 9/11 related diseases, and the empty spaces they left on those panels because they know more are coming.
1: Thanks, Greg. Dr. Greg Shea, senior fellow at the Wharton Center for Leadership and Change Management. Again, the book is called Rising from Ground Zero. Coming up next on This Weekend, how a restaurant worker pivoted after 9/11.
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19: Ready for the weekend? We're here to get it started. 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
1: Thanks for spending time with us. 25 years ago, 73 workers from Windows on the World, the iconic restaurants atop the World Trade Center in New York City, went to work and never came home. Many were immigrant restaurant workers. One of them who turned the terror attacks into a personal mission is Fikak Mamdou, who was a waiter at the restaurant at the time. Fikak, how did that day unfold for you?
20: I finished working early in the morning, like 1 o'clock in the morning, went home. Because I worked the dinner shift, I was sleeping, and around 9 o'clock or before 9, a phone ring from my sister in Italy. She wake me up, asking me where I am. I said, I am home. She said, there is an accident. A plane hit the building. I turned the TV, and I start looking. There is a fire in the plane, and at the building, especially in place where the restaurant is, the top of the building, and I was, my God, this is serious. We may gonna have like 3 to 4 months off to fix the building, and we go back to work. I never thought it's gonna collapse or another. But as soon as the other plane come and hit the second building, it was really, wow, this is real. This is real, but I never thought it's gonna collapse again. I was waiting for my people to go up to the roof and a helicopter gonna come and save them. It never come. Then later, you know, the building collapsed. And since we have no place to go, we just went to the union. I used to be a waiter and shop steward also, union delegates at Windows in the World. So I went to the union. Some of us come there, we meet, and we start going to the morgues, to the hospitals all over New York and New Jersey, hoping to find somebody that made it, hoping to find some survivors. But after 3 days of search, we couldn't find nobody that made it. Everybody who was inside that day died. 73 of my brothers and sisters.
1: We're speaking with Fikak Mamdou, former World Trade Center worker who was a waiter at the time on the famous Windows of the World restaurant that collapsed as part of the terror attacks on 9/11. Since then, Fikak, you and your colleagues have put together something called the Restaurant Opportunity Center, which does what?
20: Yeah, well, since then, we start helping each other, and we find out that, you know, the problem is not just Windows in the World. It's the whole New York. Then we start organizing, and we create what we call the Restaurant Opportunity Center, WAC New York, and where we start fighting abuse and discrimination in the industry, because we understand that on 9/11, when that happened, a lot of people that work inside this magnificent building, a lot of money could not, their family could not afford to survive. So there is a problem in the industry. So we start fighting discrimination. You know, you go to restaurants and you find all white blue eyes in the front, and most of us, going back is getting darker through the kitchen. So we start fighting that system. You don't have to be in certain color or simple look to serve people to make more money, because serving meaning making double or triple the money where somebody work in the back or a busser. or a dishwasher. So we start doing schools, training people how to become a waiter. We start doing placements. We place people to in New York restaurants. So we start fighting the system and trying to make it better. Because before we exist, it used to be just union and few unions. So if you are not part of a union, you know, the owner will tell you, if you don't like it, don't come tomorrow.
15: Yeah.
20: So you have to do whatever they want you to do.
15: Wow. And what has the success been like?
20: It was huge. You know, any campaign we fight against a lot of famous restaurants in New York back then, we won. And people keep coming and training, change life of a lot of people and a lot of other unions and organizations from outside New York starts calling us. You know, we want to do the same model. That's where we create Rock United. And we were in a lot of states where we go there and we train them in the model. And this is really pure training people how to stand up for themselves. You know, what's right is right. And training them how to move in the industry, how from a busboy, how to go to be a waiter. We put classes. We open up Colors. It was a restaurant in 470 Lafayette where it was a school in the morning where people come to learn how to cook, how to serve, how to change their life. Wow. It was really successful.
15: Thanks, Fakak. Fakak Mamdou, former waiter at Windows on the World at the World Trade Center. Coming up next on This Weekend, teaching today's kids about 9/11.
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15: Thanks for spending part of your weekend with us. For most of us, September 11th, 2001 will forever be remembered. So how are educators teaching today's students about it? There's one story in particular that seems to resonate. Here's this weekend's Nicole Murray.
0: The 9/11 story America's teachers keep telling. Here to discuss, USA Today reporter Carissa Waddick. So for those who are not familiar, what is the story of Wells Crowther and what object is used to represent him?
2: Wells Crowther was a 24-year-old equities trader who was working in the South Tower of the World Trade Center. When the plane hit the tower, Wells went up to the Sky Lobby three times and helped people get down. He saved as many as 18 people that day. And he unfortunately died when the tower fell.
0: Now, what object is used to represent him?
2: The red bandana is used to represent Wells. People saw him wearing this red bandana as he was going up the staircase, covering his mouth that day. His father gave him the red bandana when he was a young boy, and he carried it with him throughout his life. And the red bandana has come to really symbolize Wells.
0: Now, in what ways is Crowther honored every year?
2: So there is a race at Boston College where Wells Crowther played lacrosse. They also have a red bandana football game there at Boston College every year for him. And his mom has created this curriculum also around his story. And so a lot of schools across the country will teach Wells' story on 9/11.
0: Now, how have teachers used these stories to teach kids about 9/11 in general?
2: Yeah, so teachers teach them from, you know, elementary school to high school. Elementary school teachers a lot of times will give students the red bandana and tell them about the heroes of that day and talk about kind of Wells as one of the good guys. High school teachers will play an ESPN documentary that aired about Wells' story. They'll read several books that have been written about him to students and really ask them to reflect on kind of the heroes of that day as well, just in a bit of a different way.
0: Now, you touched on Wells' mother's curriculum around her son's story. Is there anything being done for the 25th anniversary specifically?
2: So Wells' mother actually accepted the Presidential Medal of Freedom for Wells on Tuesday. President Donald Trump awarded that to Wells posthumously. And so she accepted it from the president.
0: And what is being taught to kids? What are some of the lessons here related to Crowther?
2: The curriculum around Crowther's story really revolves around what kids can learn about heroes, how they can be selfless and act in the face of tragedy and horror, but also just in their everyday lives, what it means to have empathy toward their friends and family. So it's really kind of a his story is really one of how to be a good person, and that's really kind of how teachers use his story to teach students today.
0: And how does political unity come into play here?
2: So a lot of teachers I spoke with said that their students today really only know an America of political division. What many of them who were, a lot of these teachers were in high school themselves on 9/11, and they really took away the actions on September 12th of Americans coming together in unity, buying American flags, helping their neighbors. And so in these lessons, they try to pass that down to their students. They try to explain to them that, yes, America is politically divided right now, but there have been times in the past where we have come together, and these are the ways that Americans have showed up for one another, regardless of political party.
15: That's this weekend's Nicole Murray with reporter Carissa Waddick at USA Today. Coming up next on This Weekend, AI improves retirement.
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1: Thanks for spending part of your weekend with us. Gordon Deal with Nicole Murray. Coming up this half hour, rejecting a job because of the commute. Also, big tech in the crosshairs of Hollywood. And the tiny Canadian town that was a safe haven during 9/11. We'll have that story in about 20 minutes. Well, retirees can benefit as AI expands into healthcare and other areas. Here's Elizabeth O'Brien, senior personal finance reporter at Barron's. Elizabeth, how so?
2: Yeah, you know, we've talked a lot about how AI might transform the workforce, but we haven't talked quite as much about, you know, once you've left the workforce and how AI might be starting to change things there. We've seen inroads in healthcare and in finances and in caregiving, sort of in-home support. So those are some of the major sort of arenas where we've seen AI taking hold.
1: What about caregiving?
2: You know, this is one of the more promising applications that I've noticed so far. You know, everybody or most people want to age at home. They want to age in place. And AI is starting to make that easier. For example, you know, there are new AI sensors that go on the wall that can detect your risk of falls and kind of intervene and help, you know, monitor fall risk and everything so that your human caregivers can sort of intervene before there's a problem. So that is showing great promise. Also, AI companions. You know, loneliness is a huge issue at any age, but especially for the elderly. There are, you know, AI companions, robots who can have a conversation, who can give a museum tour, who can host a bingo night. So that's actually another area that's really promising.
1: That's a specific application was tied to a woman you profiled named Renee Hankerson in the Bronx, New York. How is she using it?
2: She is using a device called LEQ, and I'll call her, LEQ is also a she. The company Intuition Robotics is, you know, said she's female. And LEQ is, you know, will have conversations with you. She's modeled after the Pixar lamp. So she doesn't have a human face, but she's very expressive, sort of moving her head and neck, and, you know, can converse on any number of topics. And one thing that was really cool, Renee gave me a FaceTime tour where, you know, users across the country can gather at their LEQ and see a live tour. So the one I witnessed was a gentleman who was on the ground in British Columbia, Canada, walking, you know, hey, here we're at the marina, here's what you can see. And you really did feel like you were there because he had a camera in his, the tour guide had sort of a camera in his, on his head. So that kind of thing can really help people who might be homebound feel connected to the broader world and connected to other LEQ users around the country. So that was really fun to see.
1: Yeah. We're speaking with Elizabeth O'Brien, senior personal finance reporter at Barron's. The story is called How AI is Reshaping Retirement. How about on the healthcare front?
2: Yeah, there are a lot of applications on the healthcare front, both, you know, patient-facing and also behind the scenes. You know, a lot of us we used to consult Dr. Google. Now we're consulting Dr. ChatGPT for all our symptoms, and we're getting really detailed answers. And from what I've heard from talking to doctors and experts in this space, the basic information is pretty good. You know, these large language models like ChatGPT and Gemini and Claude have really memorized the whole internet, so they can really pull all sorts of information for you. But, you know, it's buyer beware.
1: Thanks, Elizabeth. Elizabeth O'Brien, senior personal finance reporter at Barron's. Coming up next on This Weekend, how commuting weighs on job considerations.

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0: Glad you could be with us. A job offer may come with the right salary and responsibilities, but for many workers, the commute can be enough to make them walk away. Monster is out with a new survey about our attitudes toward commuting. Here's career advice expert Vicky Salemi. Vicky, what are we saying?
1: Yeah, we found so many interesting insights, Gordon. Number one is half of American workers, basically 49%, said commuting costs or lengths have influenced them to turn down a job opportunity. So they're not only looking at salary when they're considering a new job, they're looking at the overall picture, which includes commuting time and the costs.
0: Boy, in these days, I mean, when you look at the price at the pump, that's to make you think twice, too, I guess.
1: It does. It really does. If you're commuting every single day, both ways, and you're driving, and then you can add tolls, plus gasoline, it's significant.
0: How, by the way, was this done? Because I feel like, to a certain extent, we may have gotten spoiled post-pandemic with a hybrid or remote work schedule, and therefore, we're not as tolerant of commutes as we may have been in the not-too-distant past.
1: I agree, and I was thinking about that as well. You know, it's good for job seekers to be discriminatory in terms of what they can and cannot tolerate. But I think pre-pandemic, we may have been more tolerant, thinking, well, there is no other option. The pandemic has showed us there are other options. You know, you can negotiate more flexible work. Maybe your company can offer a stipend or completely reimburse commuting expenses. There are different options.
0: If 49% are turning down a job due to the commute, I guess that must mean you're not that desperate to either change jobs or take the job, right? Because if you were desperate, I guess it wouldn't be an issue.
1: Agreed. I mean, if you're desperate, sometimes, you know, when you need money, you will do whatever it takes, even how long the commute is, to get your feet, like just to get back on your feet. So I agree with you. I think the reality is if someone is looking at maybe a $10,000 increase in salary and then they crunch the actual numbers and say, wait a minute, minus taxes from this 10 grand and the commuting costs on a daily basis, plus four, let's say it's an hour away each way, 40 hours a week, that's 500 hours a year. Is that $10,000 really a pay increase?
0: Boy, we're speaking with Vicky Salemi, career expert for Monster. She's written a piece called How Long of a Commute is Too Long? 49% have turned down a job due to the commute. Should employers be helping when, say, gas prices spike the way they have now?
1: You know, I think it's a great question for employers to ask themselves, are they losing top candidates due to the commuting costs? Because then, yes, that is something they can consider. You know, it's in addition to the comp package. They can put it under benefits. You know, maybe they do need to contribute something. Maybe they could be more flexible. And it's not only completely out of the employer's pocket costs. Maybe they could say, you know, instead of 5 days in the office, let's do three. Let's negotiate. And then for the other 2 days, like, they can try to come up with a number that is the sweet spot for both people. Because the reality is, I used to work in corporate HR and recruiting, Gordon, and the employers may start losing top candidates, knowing that candidates are saying, you know what, we're not gonna pursue this job, even though it's awesome. I don't want to commute.
0: Broadly speaking, Vicky, where are we in terms of like today's average cost of a commute and the time we spend behind a wheel, for example, or on a bus or a train for that matter?
1: It can add up. So if you think about, let's say, an hour a day, that's 40 hours, or an hour each way, that's 40 hours a week. But

0: holes. There's also wear and tear on your car. There's also exhaustion. What happens when the winter comes and you're in the middle of a storm alert or a storm watch? If you're in the Northeast or areas where it snows, or a flood watch and things like that. So there are additional hidden costs that you aren't only quantitative.
1: Thanks, Vicki. Vicki Salemi, career advice expert with Monster. Coming up next on This Weekend, Hollywood trains its sights on big tech.
2: W.

0: Ready for the weekend? We're here to get it started. This Weekend with Gordon Deal.
1: Ledge could be with us. From the entertainment world, the new crop of television shows is taking a more skeptical and sinister view of Silicon Valley, questioning the motives of tech giants and their founders. It's a story by Joe Flint, reporter at the Wall Street Journal. Joe, what have you noticed?
2: Well, basically, there's some shows coming on. It's not that tech is a new thing for Hollywood to explore, but I had noticed a couple shows that seem to be portraying the tech titans in less of the sort of ambitious, almost altruistic, building a better way of life for everyone, to really more like characters from, say, a Succession. Characters who might be driven more by dominance, control, wealth, more personal ambition than virtuous ambition.
1: Okay. So one of these shows that you

0: you mentioned here is Cupertino, which is, I believe, due out in October on CBS. What's that about?
1: Cupertino is sort of a classic David and Goliath type legal drama. The quick premise is that an executive at a tech company is squeezed out of his job, basically under dubious circumstances. And his initial thought is to sue the company, of course, to right the horrible wrong that's been done to him. But his own lawyer tells him, you know, you can't go up against these giants. And he then sort of stumbles into opening up his own law firm, where he takes on cases that are speaking up for sort of the little folks of tech who get squashed by the big companies, ripped from the headlines of Silicon Valley. So, yeah, you know, the show explores subjects like AI, prediction market gambling, the consequences of these new technologies on privacy and how people interact with each other, or how people sometimes can be influenced by a chatbot they're having conversations with to do some sort of hideous thing. So it's kind of exploring all those things and exploring bigger issues of just how tech has reshaped our lives, and sometimes not in good ways.
0: Another here, which began on AMC, I think, is then switching to Netflix, as you say, is The Audacity. What about that one?
2: The Audacity is a really fun sort of dark, you'd call it a dark comedy maybe, but it is about a Silicon Valley inventor who's had some success, but now he's sort of struggling and he's trying to get back on top and willing to take lots of sort of questionable shortcuts and manipulate people, including his therapist, to do it. And that's sort of one of the funner subplots, is a therapist who kind of trades off all the dirt she gets from treating top Silicon Valley executives. But it just sort of shows again that a lot of these people aren't focused on, you know, tech that can make the world a better place. We can cure diseases. We can help people communicate better. It's really more about, how can I make this app, get some big tech company to buy it, and I can have billions, and the folks we might be exploiting to get there, well, that's just tough.
0: I find it fascinating, as you point out in the story, how with all this going on, tech and Hollywood are very much intertwined these days. Explain that.
2: Yes. I mean, obviously, over the last few years, we've seen tech companies make tremendous inroads in Hollywood, whether it's Netflix, Amazon, Apple, and the influence they're having here, the content they're making. And there's a lot of wariness from the old traditional Hollywood companies. And even those companies are being acquired now by, you know, at least tech-backed owners. If you look at CBS and Paramount, well, they're now majority owned by the family of the Ellisons, Larry Ellison, the Oracle co-founder, and his son, David, a Hollywood film producer. So there is this influence of big tech, and there's a lot of wariness in Hollywood about how it will affect the business, how AI will change things. And so there's sort of a natural tendency to think that this would be explored as content material. But the challenge, of course, is you got to make these shows broad enough so that the average viewer will care. It can't just be about how it's affecting Hollywood, because, you know, who cares about Hollywood?
0: Thanks, Joe. Joe Flint, reporter at The Wall Street Journal. Coming up next on This Weekend, everyone's favorite town following 9/11.

0: Tomorrow on the Fox News Rundown from Washington, President Trump wants to give you $5,000 if Republicans prevail in the midterms. Are Republicans even on board? And believe it or not, that controversial additional second in the stunning Michigan football game last week has a Capitol Hill connection. Fox News Chief Congressional Correspondent Chet Pergram will share his reporting. Until then, thanks for listening. I'm Jared Halpern from Washington.
1: Man, I love this place. I've been surfing here since I was a kid. Now, seeing my grandson out on the water, it means everything to me. Watching him and taking in the blue waves, the sea breeze, the blurry horizon.
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10: News. Friday, marking the 25th anniversary of the 9/11 terror attacks. Fox's Mark Meredith reports from Washington.
11: In New York, Vice President Vance, former presidents, and families of those killed gathered at Ground Zero to pay tribute. We also heard from a 9/11 widow who lost her husband and urged America's leaders to hold those responsible accountable. In Washington, another solemn ceremony as President Trump, War Secretary Pete Hegseth, and former National Security Advisor Condoleezza Rice all honored those killed and at the Pentagon, as well as the war on terror.
12: We salute our first responders and law enforcement, and we love them.
11: In Pennsylvania, there was another moving ceremony near Flight 93, a crash. Remember, the passengers had overtaken the hijackers. 25 years later, many families are still grieving, and thousands of first responders still battling cancer, all linked to their work.
10: A new exhibition will be open today at the 9/11 Memorial and Museum in Manhattan, exploring the legacy and service of 9/11 heroes designed for the next generation. The CIA declassifying dozens of intelligence reports related to the attacks on 9/11.
13: The documents show the CIA repeatedly warned former Presidents Bill Clinton and George W. Bush that Osama bin Laden was determined to strike the U.S. The high-level warnings lacked precise information, but a 1998 report during Clinton's presidency came very close. It stated that bin Laden supporters may fly an explosive act airplane into a U.S. city. President Trump says there's no chance the Iran war will last for the rest of his term. The president now says he believes it will end very shortly after the election, maybe even before. And once the war ends, he says gas prices will come down quickly.
10: Fox's Christina Coleman reporting. 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
15: Plans for Plano. I'm Sean Dion from the 24-Hour Breaking News Center. Good morning. Plans for a 140-acre parcel in Plano have been revealed.
16: The $750 million Haggard Farms mixed-use development is finally taking shape after years of anticipation. The project will include a retail village, apartment complex, town home community, boutique hotel, and office space. The retail village will feature farm-to-table dining and a mass timber event barn. The Haggard Farms project is expected to attract families and businesses to Plano, continuing the city's growth and development. Mike Trina, WBAP News.
15: An air taxi autonomous flight program takes off at Fort Worth Alliance Airport.
17: Project Nexus, which is a multi-state program testing next-generation aircraft for potential air taxi services, has begun its first phase of testing at Fort Worth Alliance Airport. The program was granted by the Texas Department of Transportation and aims to explore the use of electric aircraft for various transportation needs. The initiative could lead to urban air taxi services, enhanced regional transportation networks, and advanced autonomous flight technologies. Sean Allen, WBAP News.
15: The Cowboys will be without one of their running backs for Sunday's season opener against the Giants. Malik Davis suffered a hip injury in practice on Friday and had to be carted off the practice field. The former undrafted free agent out of Florida was slated to be the backup running back behind starter Javonte Williams. We have sunrise in about 2 hours at 7:10. Sunset tonight will be at 7:39. Mainly sunny today, hot with a high of 101. Right now it's clear and 77 in Dallas, clear and 77 in Fort Worth. 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I'm Sean Dion.
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0: when we're not in the great outdoors, we're thinking about it. Kender Outdoors. Come on into the camp house and make yourself at home.
1: Hey, I'm glad you're here. Welcome to our campfire at Kender Outdoors. I'm Billy Kender. These hot final days of summer have us inside under the air conditioner more than outside. And that's a good time to share a glass of iced tea and a good story or two. And we've got a couple of good memories on the show today. This weekend kicks off the 2026-27 NFL season. A lot of NFL fans still around out there. And one of the greatest ever to play the game, Larry Zonka, played for the Miami Dolphins and played his way into the NFL Hall of Fame. I had a conversation with Larry a few years ago, not about football so much as hunting, fishing, and God's great outdoors. It is a good time to stand under a tall shade tree in a creek or river somewhere and cast a fly to that waiting trout. Maybe the best ever at that, Lefty Cray and I sat together on a beautiful ranch out in East Texas about 10 years ago before he passed, and we had a really nice visit. I had the tape recorder rolling, and we'll play that conversation back on the show today as well. You're in for a real treat. It's Hall of Fame Day at Kender Outdoors. Pull up a chair, make yourself at home. Let's get things started with NFL Hall of Famer Larry Zonka, an intimidating factor on the football field. Those of you that remember watching Larry play know that he was just absolutely a terror, almost unstoppable by only one or two people. It took a team to stop Larry Zonka, but they didn't stop him before he made it all the way to the NFL Hall of Fame. He played on the Miami Dolphins, perfect, the only team in NFL history to end up perfect throughout an entire season, and a Super Bowl championship to cap it off. And a lifelong sportsman, outdoors enthusiast, hunter, fisherman, conservationist.
2: Long before the NFL, long before the NFL Hall of Fame, long before thoughts of making a career out of playing football, you were hunting in some woods somewhere. Where did this all start for you?
3: Absolutely. In a rural part of Ohio, I grew up outside of Akron, probably 30 miles south, east of Cleveland. And, dairy farm kind of area. We didn't have a lot of large whitetail or anything like that. It was pretty well shot up. And Ducks Unlimited had started to bring the waterfowl back. So in the late 40s, early 50s, when I was a boy just starting to hunt, all we had was rabbit and pheasant. And we were delighted to have that. But we dreamt about whitetail. We dreamt about Canadian geese and so on. And now, through all the different clubs we hunters have put together, now we have, many deer to hunt, we're standing in one of the best deer hunting states in the Union, as far as I'm concerned. This is the friendliest place in the world for a deer hunter right here in Texas. That's why I come back quite a bit. And the same thing in South Dakota for pheasants and so on, right down Ducks Unlimited. My gosh, the things they've done. I'm really proud of that organization and being affiliated with it. And that has changed, as I grew up shooting, hunting rabbits with a 20 Marlin single shot 22 and tracking pheasants in the snow, and dreamt about going on to bigger things, white-tailed deer, Canadian geese, so on, and then eventually to end up in Alaska where you could really go after some real honest to gosh big game. It made it all worthwhile.
2: And I've seen you hunt moose, I've seen you catch big halibut, I've seen you do lots of things in Alaska. Could you hone it down if the good Lord said, Larry, I'm just going to give you one, here's what you're going to do the rest of your life, what's your favorite?
3: My favorite area, I can do that for you. Okay. Easier is the peninsula that runs out before it turns into the Aleutian Islands. That's still the wildest place in Alaska. That's been the place that all the folks that take other people to the outback in Alaska, when we all get together and say, okay, now let's go someplace for us, that's where we go, because that's the outbacker's outback. It's not for everybody because it's not easy to get to. You got to have a situation where you can spare a week time-wise, because it could take you 2 days to go in and 5 days to come out. We're talking about extremely remote and very weather-conditioned. But as a result, June, July, and August, and part of September, that is the wildest place in the world to go fly fishing for steelhead, for silver salmon, for king salmon, even some red salmon come in there. And then the trout fishing is and dollies are just, it's just crazy. And the bears, you're absolutely up to your ears in bears. And the great thing about that, for those folks out there who listen to the show that are worried about bears, it's the best time of the season for the bears because they've got more than they can eat. And any time bears have more than they can eat, they are totally uninterested in humans unless the human's standing on their rock.
1: What a pleasure it was to visit with the great Larry Zonka on opening weekend of the 2026-27 NFL football season. Thought it might be a good time to go back and recall that conversation. Larry is now 79 years old, from Stowe, Ohio. Population, 34,483. Hey, I could use another glass of iced tea. How about you? Let's take a little break, stretch our legs for a minute, and then when we come back, another Hall of Famer, the great Lefty Cray. What a great day it was when I sat down with Lefty about 2 years before his passing and talked about his first fly rod, his thoughts on the future of fly fishing, and his life in between those two markers. It's all coming up on Kinder Outdoors.
4: 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When we're not in the great outdoors, we're thinking about it on Kinder Outdoors.
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6: 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We are all standing. We're the National Rifle Association of America, and we are freedom's safest place.

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1: And also with the Dallas Safari Club, based in Dallas, but a worldwide organization, conservation hunter organization, that's on Capitol Hill every day of the year, looking out for your rights, my rights to hunt and fish, whether you're a member or not, by the way. 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And of course, taking good care of our wildlife and wild places all over the globe. 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BigGame.org. It was 10 years ago. Lefty Cray was 92 years old. And we sat together under a shade tree in beautiful East Texas. Gorgeous ranch with a real nice bass pond close by. That's where Lefty Cray and I shared a microphone and a great day together. And I'm so glad we did, because 2 years later, Lefty was gone.
2: Well, Mr. Cray.
1: Lefty.
3: That'd be better.
1: Thank you so much for the time today. I greatly appreciate it. And what a beautiful setting out here in East Texas. And you could fish anywhere you want to in the world. I can imagine being wanting to be anywhere else than you are today.
3: No, that's why I'm here.
1: It's absolutely gorgeous. Where did the love of fishing, just fishing, begin for you? At what age?
3: I'm 84, 85, actually. I'm so old, I remember when men wore tattoos and women wore earrings. And my father died when I was six. I was born and raised in Maryland, and we lived in an urban area, and you didn't have anyone didn't have any money in those days, but you could hunt and fish,
1: right.
3: Particularly fishing. And so I really started fishing at a very early age, and then when I went to high school, we didn't have much money. We were on welfare. I had two brothers and a sister. And what my mother said, you know, if you can find enough money to get your clothes and food, you can go to high school. In those days, when you were a young kid, you could get away with working. They didn't have the laws they have now. Anyway, the local rivers there in Maryland had a lot of catfish in them.
1: Catfish.
3: And I don't know, do they bush bob down here where you hang short bushes, limbs on bushes and bait? Of course, you can only do it at night because the turtles would eat the bait off.
1: Right.
3: But my stepfather, who was then was romancing my mother,
1: yeah.
3: But I used to borrow his boat. And, of course, you could always get some kid to go with you. So when I was 10, 11, 12 years old, I'd already learned how to pole a boat. So I'd pole a boat at night, and we'd catch these catfish. And then I would skin them and sell them, and we sold them for 10 cents a pound cleaned. Mm. And 10 cents a pound don't sound like much now, but in those days, for 11 cents, you could go to movies and buy a bag of popcorn.
1: Right.
3: So I ended up having about as much money as anybody in high school. And, of course, I had a lot of unpaid help taking the catfish off because it was fun.
1: You bet.
3: And, you know, you were staying outdoors two or three nights a week. And, of course, those days, it seemed like children, young kids, could go anywhere and not be in trouble, not like they are now.
1: Right.
3: It was and then I was in the Boy Scouts. I would have been an Eagle Scout, but while I got to life, and then World War II came along, so
1: right.
3: I joined that and was in the Battle of the Bald and all
1: God
3: that stuff.
1: God bless you.
3: Yeah.
1: Thank you for your service.
3: Well,
1: it
3: thank
1: means
3: you.
1: A lot.
3: What I've been doing lately, which is very rewarding to me, is the Healing Waters program with wounded veterans.
1: Right.
3: And I've done a number of those clinics, and I got a couple more coming up this summer. But what's amazing about every one of those, men and women, I haven't seen anybody that's remorseful about what happened to them or wouldn't go back if they could. And,
1: isn't that amazing?
3: Yeah, they love their country, and they it seems like the bigger city you get to, the less appreciative people are of their country. And,
1: isn't that amazing?
3: Yeah. I do a lot of, number of times a year, I go to Maine and fish for smallmouth, which is my favorite freshwater fish. And you go down the little tiny streets in Maine, there's American flags all over the place.
1: Right.
3: And, there's only 1.3 million people in the whole state, and yet it's one of the largest states in the nation.
1: Right.
3: You only got one area code for the whole state.
1: Is that right?
3: But in places like that, they still are very proud of their country and appreciate it. And I wish all the kids 18 or 19 would have to spend 1 year overseas somewhere. I think they'd have a total different appreciation for what we've got in this country.
1: We're a spoiled nation, whether you're 8 years old or 50.
3: Absolutely.
1: We're a spoiled nation.
3: Absolutely.
1: And that translates into a blessed nation with a lot of brave men and women that have gone before us and are still
2: still going out there before us, for sure. When did the fly rod enter your life?
3: 1947, a fellow who later became the best-known fishing writer in the country called Joe Brooks.
2: Yeah.
3: I had come back from World War II, and I was I started working at the Biological Warfare Center. In fact, I was one of the three people that got anthrax, and the other two got pulmonary anthrax and died. I got it on my arm. Anyway, the reason I mention that is we were working shift work. So we'd work midnight to 8 one week, 8 to 4 the next, and 4 to 12 the next. And so 2 weeks out of four, I was able to hunt and fish a good bit of each day.
2: Right.
3: And I got a reputation of being sort of a hot dog bass fisherman. This was all smallmouth in the rivers there, Potomac and other rivers. And a fellow called, said his name was Joe Brooks, and was writing for a little tiny newspaper in Baltimore. And he came up, he later became extremely famous, and my mentor, really. But we went down, I had never seen anybody fly fish, and we went just below Harper's Ferry on the Potomac. And I carried a canoe down, and he carried his equipment down, and I went and got the rest. When I got down there, he had a bamboo rod and a fly line, and I said, "Mr. Brooks," I said, "if you don't have any other equipment with you," I said, I "this was before spinning."
2: Right.
3: And I said, "I'll lend you one of my plug rods." And he said, "What's the problem?" I said, "Well, it's kind of windy. It was only about 12 mile an hour, but I, bear in mind, I'd never seen a fly caster at that time. Nobody in Central Maryland I knew even had a fly rod."
2: Yeah.
3: And a good fisherman, a local fisherman, rarely gets outfished by anybody in his local area.
2: Sure.
3: And he almost outfished me on my water. But what got me at lunchtime, we finished eating. He got up on a rock, and we could see these fish making little rings on the water. And he took this little white and black fly, and when the fish would make a ring, he'd throw out there and catch a bass. Another ring, catch another bass. He did this about 10 times, and I said, "I got to have some of this, you know." So the next day, I got in my Model A Ford and drove 50 miles to Baltimore, and he gave me my first cast of the lesson. And that's where I got started on the whole thing.
2: What was your first equipment?
3: Oh, it was a green fiberglass rod that I would not want to cast with today.
2: I wouldn't think so.
3: And what they called a GAF line, which would be like a 9-weight today. They had letters on them. They didn't even have numbers. And I'm not sure I could cast well with a rod like that today. Really changed.
2: Pardon me for saying so, but I believe you could cast well with a cedar post and a string.
3: I don't know.
2: I just saw you on television the other day fishing with Tom Brokaw and Michael Keaton.
3: Yep.
2: Some of those guys. You've had an opportunity to fish with the most powerful people in the world, the most famous people in the world. Have you got a good story from?
3: Well, the embarrassing thing was I'm 85 years old. I didn't know who Michael Keaton was. And Yvon Chouinard, that owns Patagonia Fishing Tackle, I fished with him in New Zealand and Australia and Christmas Island. I knew him real well.
2: Yeah.
3: And Tom McGuane is a very famous author. I knew his name, but I never met him.
2: Mm-hmm.
3: But, of course, I knew who Tom Brokaw was. Well, all of us had arrived one evening in the Bahamas to make these six television shows last spring, except for Keaton. And they kept saying, "Well, Michael's going to get here tomorrow morning. He broke his foot, and he was in a cast in it." He got off the plane, and off the bus, and he walked over and genuflected and said, "I want your autograph." And I said to Tom, I said, "Who the hell is this guy?" Then I found out he was the Batman and all these things. And he's a little tiny guy. He's only about 5'4".
2: Really?
3: Not over 5'5". I don't think he weighs 165 pounds.
2: I always thought Batman was like 7 feet.
3: Oh, tall. I did too. And he's moving. He's like a bumblebee in a jar. He's never stops moving it all the time. But anyway, first day of the show, when they were filming, I went out with Tom McGuane. With Yvon Chouinard, who I had known real well. And Yvon's one of them real quiet guys that hardly ever says anything. Well, you know, only one person bone fishes, and the other fellow waits his turn.
2: Right.
3: Well, I was sitting there, and I've learned to take a fly swatter with me, because you can't kill them flies that bite your legs with a hat, but you can have fun killing them flies while the other guy's fishing. So I had this fly swatter with me, and I came in, and McGuane and Brokaw said, "Well, what kind of guy is lefty to fish with?" And all Yvon said is, "He's got a pink fly swatter."
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14: Fox News, I'm Pam Puso. A major pipeline in Saudi Arabia has been shut down after an attack by Houthi rebels. This, as a U.S. military official details the devastation caused by an Iranian attack on a U.S. base in the region.
15: Acting Navy Secretary Hung Cao discussing the extent of damage to the naval support activity Bahrain, telling the Epoch Times, quote, "They blew the hell out of Bahrain."
14: Fox's Christine Goodwin, remembering 9/11.
16: 25 times we have gathered at this hallowed place and at Ground Zero in New York and a lonely field near Shanksville, Pennsylvania.
14: President Trump marking the milestone at the Pentagon. He is now in Ireland for talks with the president. 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

0: If you boys are taking that old flat bottom out, don't forget these coffee cans. Just like life, you'll need to bail a little water now and then. 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
1: It is opening weekend, kickoff weekend for the NFL, National Football League, 26-27 season. And we already heard from Hall of Famer Larry Zonka. Coming up in a few minutes, another conversation that I had with one of my all-time favorite NFL guys, the great Dallas Cowboy fullback from many years ago, played for Tom Landry. Walt Garrison was a part of the show, had some fun stuff to share, and we'll be talking to him about his hunting and fishing. But right now, we're back to Lefty Cray and our chat from 10 years ago when Lefty was a young 92-year-old man.
2: How many presidents, United States presidents,
3: have you? I fished a number of times with Carter, and I was supposed to fish three different times with the older Bush.
2: Uh-huh.
3: And twice he had to cancel, and once I had to cancel. But we didn't talk and meet and everything. In fact, I have a picture in my he sent me in my front room of him casting, and he's left-handed too.
2: Wow.
3: And underneath, he wrote a nice thing about it, and then he wrote underneath there, "Please don't cast or criticize my casting style." I thought he was a wonderful guy. I really did.
2: Yeah.
3: And Carter was, and him and actually he and his wife Rosalind, both very, very nice people.
2: Could they fish?
3: Yeah. In fact, you know, your wife is not impressed with you.
2: Right.
3: You know, she sees you sitting on the toilet and everything else.
2: Oh,
3: she ain't impressed with you at all.
2: Right.
3: And three different times, Carter's group, when he was president, I only live an hour from Washington and an hour from Camp David, where's a trout stream.
2: Uh-huh.
3: Three different times, they called and said, "President Carter would like to fish with you." Well, I had talks to give her clinics, and I wasn't just going to say, "Well, the president called me, so I ain't going to do this," because they'd already advertised. So three times I couldn't go. When I got off the third time, my wife, who I've been married to for almost 64 years, and she's my best friend most of the time.
2: Most of the time.
3: I told her once, "Love was blind and marriage is an eye-opener." But anyway, she told me marriage is grand, divorce is 500 grand. So I've stayed for the 64 years. But after I got off the phone the third time, she says, "Who was that?" And I said, "It was President Carter's people." So what did they want? I said, they wanted me to fish with him. And she looked me up and down like I had worms and said, "Why would the president want to fish with you?" You know, wives ain't too impressed with us.
2: No,
3: I don't know why they marry us and think we're the dumbest man on earth. I ain't never figured that out yet.
2: Now, we're in the same boat. I'm in the same boat right now with Lefty. I never thought I'd be in the same boat with you, but there we are.
3: That's right.
2: Well, Lefty, do you think that your deceiver pattern will ever take off? You think people...
3: I think it will, yeah.
2: Boy, that has been quite a streamer, hasn't it?
3: Yeah.
2: Boy,
3: yeah.
2: It's been fished all over the world. And...
3: Yeah, people say, "Well, when did you invent it?" Well, you know, if you're a fly fisherman, you're constantly coming up with new flies. So I don't know when I invented it, but I do know it was in the late 1950s. But it's been fished. It was on a postage stamp.
2: 1991, the United States government, the post office, thought enough of your fly to give it its own postage
3: stamp. Yeah, it made me pay the same price for the stamps as everybody else, too. They got no discount. Us does not mean U.S. I mean, U.S. don't mean us.
2: They didn't give you a free book of stamps?
3: They didn't give you anything. Didn't even give them a fly back.
2: Oh, my goodness. Now, you said earlier that your favorite freshwater fish is the smallie.
3: Right.
2: And I think I know the obvious reasons, the fight. And what are your reasons for loving the smallmouth?
3: I think it's maybe because that's when I got started fly fishing. I started on smallmouth. My second favorite is peacock bass, which you find mostly in the Amazon places. But also the largemouth has a big place in my heart. And Bill invited me down here the first time, and we caught so many bass, I just fell in love with the place. So I love this part of Texas.
2: Beautiful.
3: Yep.
2: Beautiful. And the bonefish?
3: That's my favorite fish, yeah.
2: Favorite overall?
3: Yeah, I think it offers a lot of kind of things. You can do a whole lot right, one thing wrong, you know, the game's over, you got to go again. You don't have to fight them for 20 minutes. A few very experienced saltwater fly fishermen like tarpon pests, and they'll never get over that. But most experienced fly fishermen I know who fish in saltwater and have caught most everything will, in the end, say the bonefish they'd rather fish for than anything.
2: Yeah. What do you see? I'm a big quail hunter, raise and train bird dogs, and so I have my thoughts about what we need to do for the future of quail. What conservation efforts are you behind, and what do you see that we need to do for our fisheries?
3: I think there's a number of things wrong. First of all, I used to be an exhibition shooter for Remington Arms, and I've done a lot of hunting, not just in this country, but other places.
2: Sure.
3: I think the biggest problem with the future of hunting today is that when I was growing up, a guy who could get a triple on quail or a double on grouse or something like that was a hero. And to most children today who live in either cities or near cities, they don't hunt or fish. And they think a guy who kills birds is a killer.
2: Yeah.
3: And so the biggest handicap I see to hunting today is that the future people, the young people, most of them do not regard hunting in a good light. They actually think we're weird people or there's something wrong with us or we're killers. And I mean, they'll eat hamburger from somebody who killed a steer or a cow, but they think somebody that kills a deer and eats it, there's something wrong with them. I really think that's the biggest problem of all. The other problem is that hunting license and fishing license are what we're the people who really take care of the environment, the people who bought these hunting and fishing licenses, and the people who didn't put very little into taking care of it. In fact, we're the ones that force the legislature to keep our rivers clear and our lakes clean, where the people get their drinking water and this sort of thing. And if you lose your hunters and fishers, you lose a part of the populace that really has been responsible for taking care of our resources. The other thing that really concerns me is that in the Potomac, the Susquehanna, the Mid-Atlantic area where we have smallmouth rivers, 20% of our smallmouth male bass now have FEMO eggs in them. And something that I think is the candle or the canary in the mine type of thing is that they've found out that when we take all these drugs, what we don't assimilate in our body goes through our sewage treatment plants. And none of our plants are designed to cope for medicines.
2: Right.
3: And so all the estrogen that women transfer, all the type of medications we go, are all going into the drinking systems. And most of our big rivers now are responsible as the water systems for our larger cities. And it's not just in the East, it's all over the country. So what I'm wondering is, I know I'm not going to get pregnant from drinking this water, but but I am concerned, what is the long-term effect? And the EPA has just in the last year started to investigate this thing, and we need to quickly understand what are all these medical problems that may occur because of this. I think that's another real problem that we have.
2: Absolutely.
1: 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You know, if you have traveled the world fly fishing like Lefty Cray, or maybe you've circled the globe a dozen times hunting like Larry Wysoon, no matter how good you get at it, there's still going to be bumps in the road. Not every trip turns out to be the glory trip. I had a conversation with Larry Wysoon about that.
4: Larry, you know, if you like to go, if you like to hunt, like old Hondo Crouch said one time down in the Hill Country in Luckenbach, he said, having fun's hard work sometimes. And sometimes it all just it doesn't go perfectly. You had a trip like that recently, didn't you?
5: I really did. Much of the summer was spent in Africa. We sold a hunt at DSC Oxsteer that some people in the Dallas area bought. Had an absolutely fabulous time hunting Namibia, but came back from that in late summer, if you will, in September, I went overseas, if you will, to Asia on a hunt, and it was one of those things to where almost everything that could go wrong did go wrong. From the time that we got there, the booking agent hadn't made sure that our paperwork was in order, hadn't made sure that the outfitter was going to be there, to some very interesting discussions between me and the customs people there, and then going into the mountains and hunting with guides that we found out were the local poachers, and they poached out the area. And I mean, it was just, and those were the good points of the hunt at this time. So, I mean, those things happen, but that's also, you have to realize, part of the adventure sometimes. You know, you want everything to go right, and you expect for it to do that way, but sometimes you get thrown some curves, and this was one of those instances. We trusted a guy that we probably shouldn't have trusted to begin with.
4: And that happens that way a lot of times. You know, you have to deal with middle folks, middlemen, when you're taking these trips. I've been misguided so many times going to Montana, trying to plot it out and plan it out and follow the rainfall and where the bird's going to be this year. And you get that local information up there, that local guy. Well, he wants to sell you a hotel room, and he doesn't care if there's any birds around or not. He's going to tell you what he wants you to hear. I can't imagine you ever not smiling, though. When those things are going wrong like that, do you keep on smiling, or is Larry Wysoon capable of getting upset?
5: Oh, I can get upset, but that was years ago. I've learned over the years that it doesn't do any good to get upset. You just as well have a smile on your face. If somebody's trying to make you mad and you got a smile on your face, you kind of defeat what they're doing to begin with. But, you know, life is full of different adventures, and it's just one of those things. You just got to smile your way through it. You can get mad, it doesn't do any good.
4: Right.
5: So you just as well smile and go on with what you're doing and hope for the best.
6: Hi, this is Laura Nealon from Field & Stream. And when I'm not in the great outdoors, I'm thinking about it with Kinder Outdoors.
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1: We worked on a taco meat for 3 years to where women and kids would eat it, and a chili that we make now where you just take these things home and just throw them in a crock pot or fry them in a pan and they're ready to go. 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They're fully cooked. All you got to do is poke two or three holes in the bag that we give them to you in and throw them in the microwave for 3.5 minutes aside, and it's like we just pulled them out of our steamer the day we made them.
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0: There are plenty of fish in the creek behind the camp house. 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Kender Outdoors.
1: Recalling a great day that we had with fly fishing legend Lefty Cray, just a couple of years before we lost him. You joined forces with Temple Fork Outfitters a few years ago.
2: Yep.
1: And Temple Fork carries the Lefty Cray line of rods. Mm-hmm. Good people to work with, aren't they?
2: Yeah, they really are.
1: Yes.
2: The one of the big problems had been why we have not got more people, both women and children, into fly fishing. It's been too expensive. It used to be 10 years ago, there were almost no rods that cost less than $400 or $500. So if you had two kids and you wanted to get them into fishing, between the reels and rods, you had way over $1,000 invested, and you didn't know whether they were going to like it or not.
1: Yeah.
2: The other thing is that we really tended to make it a man's sport. And it's just, I do private lessons at home on fly casting. It used to be that if a woman would come for a fly casting lesson, usually her boyfriend or her husband brought her, and she went along because he wanted her to.
1: Yeah.
2: What's happened the last few years is I've had lots of women who bring their boyfriends or their husband. In fact, do you know who Wayne LaPierre is?
1: Oh, yeah.
2: Well, I met a lady who was a very beautiful lady in her 30s on a business deal, and we bonded, and my wife and I, in fact, well, I'm hitting my store, we really liked her, and mm-hmm. And she loved fly fishing, and we fished together a number of times, and one day she called up, and she said, I think I might marry this guy. Would you give him a fly cast lesson? I said, oh, sure, Susie. So she brings him up. This little short fellow named Wayne LaPierre standing there, I didn't know who the hell he was.
1: And you didn't know?
2: Not then. And she hooked the thumb over toward Wayne and said, if he don't learn to fly cast, he's out of here. Wayne learned to fly cast, and I've been everywhere on the planet. And they said, where should we go? And they've been fishing in Africa, New Zealand, and South America. And they're having a wonderful time.
1: When you're the head of the NRA, you have opportunities.
2: That's right. But the point is that the area that's grown the most in fly fishing the last few years has been the introduction of women. And Temple Fork has been making rods that are affordable for almost anybody. They've got some of their finest rods. In fact, we did a test by taking some of the most expensive rod blanks, uh-huh. fly fishing blanks, and we took six of those and two Temple Forks, all blanks. Sent them to Korea, had all the rods made exactly the same way. Same handles, same fittings. The only difference was they had a code number. What we really wanted to find out was what kind of action the customer wanted. We found out that people who are real good casters like fast rods, pretty good casters like slower rods, and people who don't fish a lot like an even slower rod. It turned out that our cheapest rod was one of the most successful in the test, and we tested all over. It also turned out the most expensive rod

0: got the worst rating from everybody.
1: Isn't that something?
0: So money, the most expensive thing, is not always the best thing.
1: Right.
0: So I think that Temple Fork is in a has matched the market for where we're at. The kids can now get a great outfit for $75,
1: $80. Oh, that's great. What would you suggest to a single mom or maybe a dad who hasn't fished since his dad took him when he was a kid, and they want to get their kids involved? What would you do with your kids?
0: Take them to the Dallas Fly Fishers Club. They got one of the nicest clubs, and I've been giving talks there a couple times, and they will teach you fly casting. They teach you fly tying. They have trips that they create and sort of mentor the people going on the trips. One of the difference, I don't get me wrong, I'm not just a fly fisherman. If they won't take flies, I'm going to a Gitsit or a Cinco or something else. If they won't take that, I'm going to go to worms. I'm going to catch that fish one way or the other. So I ain't one of them guys, you know, that says that you got to use the underarm fur from orangutan from South Africa with Australian possum and all that. I'm going to catch fish.
1: You're a fisherman.
0: Absolutely, and I'm going to catch fish. But there is a difference between people who fly fish and other fishermen. If I'm fishing with a guy and we're catching a lot of, let's say we're catching a lot of them on Cinco's and some boat goes by, my buddy will stick his rod underwater when he's got a bass on there because he don't want nobody to know what he's catching them on. But if you're on a flash fly fishing and you're catching a lot of fish, or you're not catching any, the fellow down from you is catching some, he'll come over and give you flies. There's a camaraderie there that doesn't exist and it's not an elitist thing at all because most fly fishermen, they ain't got enough money to be elitist. You know?
1: Right.
0: They're like you and me, we're working for a living.
1: Right.
0: But there is a camaraderie. So when you join those clubs, people are tickled to have you, and they share it, and they love helping kids to do these things, and they got programs for kids. So some single mother, and also there's a lot of nice guys in there that got money, so the wife, if she's single, she might find a husband there, too.
1: You are a piece of work, sir.
0: Well, I thought Bill was a guy's name that I got married. I'm
1: kidding. Lefty, thank you so much. I really appreciate the time, and good fishing to you this afternoon.
0: Well, thank you.
1: I know you're looking forward to your day.
0: That's right.
2: How blessed I was to have that time with Lefty Cray. He was 92 when we visited. He passed away 2 years later, and we lost a true gentleman of the fly fishing world. Before we get out of here today, because I know you're going to spend the weekend watching college and pro football, here's a guy that I used to love to watch on the football field. Like Larry Zonka, he was relentless, ran hard with the ball, a fullback for Tom Landry's Dallas Cowboys. He played his high school football in Louisville, Texas, but when the recruiters came around, no one showed up from Austin. He played at Oklahoma State University. And some years later, he had an opportunity to ask Coach Darrell Royal, "Hey, why didn't you recruit me?"
3: I did. I was playing in a golf tournament. He was playing with Willie Nelson down there in Brownsville, Texas. And I said, "Coach," I said, "you know," I said, "me and you got to be friends." I said, "you know, and I wondered why you didn't recruit me in Texas." He said, "you know, Walt," he said, "after getting to know you," he said, "I went back in the archives and looked at all these film that people send in over the years," and he got them all categorized and stuff, and he said, "I looked at the films they sent." He said, "you know, in high school," he said, "you weren't worth a shit, were you?" And he's right, I wasn't.
2: What a great story. Walt Garrison, you went on and became a pretty darn good football player and, of course, spent your entire NFL career with the Dallas Cowboys. Now, these days, guys, when they sign, they get a signing bonus, and it's millions and millions of dollars usually. What did you get as a signing bonus when you signed with the Dallas Cowboys?
3: Well, people made a big deal out of it. I mean, I got a new car, which I've never had a new anything in my life, you know, and I got a new horse trailer, one of the best. At that time, the great Miley inline trailer.
1: Oh, yeah.
3: And I thought, man, that is unbelievable to get that.
1: Yeah.
3: And I think I got $15,000 cash, you know, so I was very wealthy.
2: Now, Walt, I know under Coach Landry, he kept you guys pretty busy back in the day. When did you ever find time to go hunting and fishing, which I know you've loved all your life?
3: Well, I mean, back then, we had Mondays off, and especially during dove or quail season, you know, dove season especially, we'd go hunting. But I never went hunting without, like, Dan Reeves was my roommate, Leroy Jordan, Bob Lilly was a great shot, you know, Dennis Holman, Dave Edwards. I mean, we all went together. It wasn't like, you know, I'll go with my buddies outside of football. I mean, my buddies were in football. Right. I mean, because you live with them, 7-8 months a year, you know, so you're closer to them than you are your family almost.
1: You mentioned Bob Lilly, good Throckmorton, Texas boy. I'm sure he grew up doing a lot of shooting.
3: I hunted a lot with Bob. Bob was a great shot. He great shot with shotgun, great shot with a rifle. We went antelope hunting and mouflon hunting down in Alpine, Texas, me and him and Chuck Halley and I think Leroy went with us, and Bob always loved to hunt, and he could shoot.
1: I was doing a little research on you, Walt, and I grabbed an old Malakoff, Texas newspaper that says back in the 70s, early 70s, you and Bob Lilly went on a deer hunt in East Texas with a kid named Goober Evans, 10-year-old. Goober shot 2 deer that day, and you didn't shoot a deer. And one of Bob Lilly's rules was whoever shot a deer got to kick whoever didn't shoot a deer right in the rump, and Goober said, that was the highlight of his life. He got to kick All-Pro Walt Garrison right in the tail end. Do you remember that?
3: Yeah, and Lilly had a lot of rules in hunting camp, you know. And another one was whenever you killed a deer, then you had to stand up in front of the group and tell everything about the hunt. You know, exactly. You know, where you were sitting, what kind of gun, all this stuff, you know. And then for some of those kids we went hunting with, it was kind of embarrassing, but I think they were probably glad they did it when it was over.
2: I'm sure they were. The great Walt Garrison. Hey, we're all out of time. Thanks for hanging out with us today. If you get a chance this week, come see me at kinderoutdoors.com, KINDER. And let me know who you are and where you are, city and state, and how you hear the show, AM, FM, Sirius XM, podcast, or broadcast. Thank you to the Dallas Safari Club for making this show possible each and every week. 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I want to thank my Lord and Savior, Jesus Christ, for this time we have together each week in the old camp house, and thank you for dropping by. Come on back next time around. Till then, may God bless you and your bunch.

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1: ClassicChevrolet.com, WBAP's first traffic and weather.
2: On the ones.
3: All right, in Lewisville, I-35E southbound between Highway 121, Sam Rayburn Tollway, and Frankford Road is closed due to an accident. And your forecast from the WBAP on-time experts, 24-7 Weather Center, sunny and hot today, high near 101. We actually have a heat index from 1 this afternoon until 8 o'clock tonight. Could be as high as 106. Tonight, mostly clear, low around 81. And then more heat tomorrow, high near 99, a heat index as high as 102. Right now, 78 in Dallas-Fort Worth. 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Saudi Arabia says it shut down a major oil pipeline after an attack from Iranian-backed Houthi rebels. Fox has more.
4: A U.S. Navy Osprey soars through the skies over the Gulf of Oman, headed toward the CENTCOM area of operation.
5: Last weekend, the aircraft carrier came under Iranian missile attack, the first of three attacks on U.S. warships in the last week alone. In response to the escalation, the United States ramped up strikes on Iranian oil tankers, prompting the IRGC to launch missiles at U.S. forces in Jordan.
4: Almost immediately, jets are scrambled after a threat from Iran is identified. While these sailors remain on alert, watching for threats from Iran to the north and east, they must also look west. Iran-backed Houthi forces are advancing on government-controlled territory in Yemen.
3: Previously classified 9/11 documents are released by the Trump administration on the 25th anniversary of those Islamic terror attacks. The documents, mainly from the daily intelligence briefings for former Presidents Clinton and George W. Bush, were warned Osama bin Laden was plotting to attack the U.S. using hijacked passenger jets. A December 1998 document prepared for Clinton's presidential daily brief included the heading, Bin Laden Preparing to Hijack U.S. Aircraft. A Fort Worth, Texas woman with a green card is back in Afghanistan after being deported over an ISIS-inspired Election Day terror plot. DOJ records unsealed on Friday show 47-year-old Nazira Hajidada was deported after admitting she is an alien terrorist. Her son, he's currently serving 15 years in federal prison in Oklahoma. Her son-in-law pleaded guilty and awaits sentencing for the plot to commit an ISIS-inspired mass shooting on Election Day in 2024. Anthropic blocks users both domestically and internationally who were using their AI to conduct cyber attacks and research into biological weapons.
6: Anthropic says it found activity linked to several accounts with ties to the Chinese and Iranian governments. In one instance, an Iranian-linked account attempted to use Claude to collect data on U.S. naval forces in the region. A Chinese account tried using the program to build surveillance programs. Anthropic said it was able to stop these attempts and use the information gathered to strengthen its safeguards. Anthropic released this report just days after a former worker, Jacob Coxon, publicly quit, claiming tech companies could lose control over their programs and threaten humanity. Anthropic has called for greater regulation of AI, and Sam Altman of OpenAI has signaled he's willing to slow down the development of cutting-edge AI and hopes other labs will do the same.
3: In your money news, diesel prices in the U.S. hit another record, moving past $6 a gallon on average. The national average of nearly $6.06, up from $5.85 last week, and almost $3.71 from this time last year. 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I'm Tayshia Stevens.
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0: 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I'm John Ingham. Good morning. It's hard to believe, but yesterday marked the 25th commemoration of the 9/11 terror attacks in New York City, the Pentagon, and Shanksville, PA. Thousands gathered to honor those we lost that fateful day. Tanya J. Powers has more from Ground Zero.
1: The names of almost 3,000 people whose lives were lost on September 11th, 2001 have been read at Ground Zero, along with 7 moments of silence. Family members, survivors, first responders, and others gathered on the plaza at the 9/11 Memorial for the somber ceremony that included music from the Brooklyn Youth Chorus, cellist Yo-Yo Ma, and singer Jennifer Nettles. Security was tight as the event was attended by many dignitaries, including 4 former presidents, Vice President J.D. Vance, and other current and former elected officials. At Ground Zero in Lower Manhattan, Tanya J. Powers, Fox News.
0: Meanwhile, in D.C., President Trump, Secretary of War Pete Hegseth, and the Joint Chiefs Chairman General Dan Kane honored the 184 people who lost their lives at the Pentagon on 9/11. The attack was an effort to remove the military's command and control center, with the attackers knowing that the U.S. military would have to respond within minutes. The Pentagon became its own battlefield hospital. Meanwhile, Fox's Alexis McAdams was in Shanksville, Pennsylvania, taking a look back at the United Airlines Flight 93, which hijackers crashed into the ground after passengers and crew fought to take control back.
2: Flight 93 crashed in Shanksville, Pennsylvania, 25 years ago. And before they became known as the heroes of Flight 93 that day, they were 40 people, each one with a family, hopes, dreams, and people for them at home. They ranged in age from just 20 years old to 79. Diora Bodley was the youngest. She was a college student with her whole life ahead of her. Lauren Grancolis was 38 and pregnant with her first child. Leroy Homer, a dad, an Air Force veteran, and Flight 93's co-pilot, is remembered for his huge heart. They were all average people who did just something so extraordinary. And those passengers and crew fought those terrorists. It had left New Jersey heading to California before it crashed that morning. It never reached its intended target.
0: And you know, we learned a lot about the world and ourselves as a result of that day 25 years ago. And we also learned a lot about incredible people doing incredible things and some of those incredible stories as Americans came together like we're known to do in tough times. And many of those stories of Americans helping Americans are still touching and simply incredible. And as we just heard, most were on land, some were in the air. But here's a perspective that we hadn't really heard that much about by sea. Let's go to Tanya J. Powers.
1: I'm Tanya J. Powers, and these are the stories of 9/11.
3: The maritime evacuation happened completely spontaneously and within a minute after the first plane hit.
1: September 11th, 2001 brought about the largest ever maritime rescue, a mass evacuation involving about 800 mariners.
3: Ferry captains talk about the dust being so thick that even the radar couldn't operate at times.
1: Jessica DuLong is the author of Saved at the Seawall, stories from the September 11th boat lift, and says some people fleeing Lower Manhattan after the attack ran to the water.
3: Which meant that you now have people pressed up 10 deep in some places up against the railing, people climbing over this railing, which is not an easy thing to do because of the structure of it, jumping in the water, thinking that they're going to swim to Jersey.
1: Almost 500,000 people were rescued on vessels of all types.
3: Sailing yachts, dinner cruise boats, everything that you can think of, everything that floated.
1: Tanya J. Powers, Fox News.
0: Incredible. 6:08 is your time. Coming up at 6:12, hey, you want $5,000? Well, you may get it, no strings attached, right? Some say, no, not at all. We'll talk about it. That's coming up in 4 minutes right here on News Talk 820, 93.3 FM WBAP.
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6: J.P. 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
14: Alrighty, have an accident in Carrollton this morning. I-35 East southbound at Frankfort. Two right lanes are blocked, and you're going to find stop-and-go traffic from FM 3040, Round Grove Road, and Hebron Parkway.
0: Take a look at your forecast now from the WBAP On-Time Experts 24-7 Weather Center. Today, a heat advisory is going to be in effect this afternoon from 1 p.m. until 8 o'clock tonight. It's going to be sunny and hot with a high near 101. Your heat index values could see 106. Tonight, it'll be mostly clear with a low around 81. Tomorrow, sunny and hot once again with a high near 100. Heat index values could reach 104. Right now, you're waking up to 76 degrees in Dallas, 77 in Fort Worth.
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0: 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I'm John Ingham. Good morning. It's time now to go coast to coast and border to border as we travel all across the country. And let's begin in the District of Columbia by way of our own Lone Star State now, where President Trump, the other night at the RNC convention, well, he promised to make good on a $5,000 dividend payment if Republicans prevail in the midterms. Some are saying that's really cool. Others are saying it's dirty pool. Here's Fox's Jared Halperin to explain.
16: In a Friday afternoon social media post, President Trump says when he says something, he means it, adding the $5,000 dividend will happen because people deserve it. At this week's Republican midterm convention, the president announced a $5,000 dividend payment to every American adult if Republicans hold on to the House and Senate in November. Top Senate Democrat Chuck Schumer calls the plan a bribe to voters, and some Republicans have questioned the price tag, likely to top $1 trillion. President Trump says the dividends could be funded by tariffs and economic growth. At the White House, Jared Halpern, Fox News.
0: 6:15 is your time on this Saturday morning, and President Trump said something else, that we must continue to fight against terrorism, as yesterday did mark the 25th anniversary of those 9/11 attacks. Let's go back to Jared from the White House with more.
16: 25 years since the September 11th attacks, President Trump says the U.S. doesn't have a choice but to still fight.
17: The world's number one sponsor of terror, the Islamic Republic of Iran, will never, ever have a nuclear weapon.
16: Speaking at the Pentagon, the president paid tribute to the lives lost there and in New York City and Shanksville, Pennsylvania. President Trump says while the country must not forget the immense evil in the world, we must also remember how America responded. At the White House, Jared Halpern, Fox News.
0: Let's head out west to the Golden State now, where the TSA is rolling out a new program and updating technology that could ease certain airport security rules implemented after 9/11. Here's Fox's Susan Hirasuna from LAX.
18: With the new security, growing passenger frustration, not used to long waits to get to their plane. Fast forward to 2026. 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And now TSA is allowing people at 13 airports, including LAX, to go through security without tickets, to say their goodbyes right at the gate, but only if that person has TSA PreCheck status. It's part of an initial rollout of the new program called Gateside by TSA PreCheck.
0: Yeah, officials are hoping that updating the screening and streamlined programs is going to improve the overall passenger experience while maintaining security. Let's go from California to the Beehive State now, where for 44 years, a woman in Utah has been training search dogs in hopes of changing people's lives. Here's Fox's Middley Gooby with the story.
19: For 44 years, Nancy has trained and been a handler for search dogs. Her nonprofit is called Utah Search Dogs, a journey that took her to New York 25 years ago with her dog, Ivy. Nancy made it her mission to try to help other families find lost loved ones and get closure. She said after the attacks on 9/11, she remembers watching everyone come together and doing what they needed to do. Nancy hopes to continue helping families find their loved ones and embody the spirit of the days after the attacks.
0: Yeah, and she went on to explain that if she is able to find a body or something else, it helps to bring closure, and she knows just how important that probably is. Coming up at 6:22, right here on WBAP Saturday Morning News, well, we're going to take a trip all the way out with Trey Yingst aboard the USS George Washington aircraft carrier in the Arabian Sea. Why is he out there? We'll tell you. That's next in 4 minutes right here on News Talk 820, 93.3 FM WBAP.
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14: We have an accident. Glen Heights, actually road construction in Glen Heights, I-35 East southbound between Bear Creek Road and Novella. Roads reduced to one lane there. And in Carrollton, we do have an accident. I-35 East southbound at Frankfort, two right lanes are blocked. And a stop-and-go traffic from FM 3040, Round Grove Road, and Hebron Parkway.
0: Checking out your forecast now from the WBAP on-time experts 24-7 Weather Center. Today, heat advisory in effect from 1 to 8. It's going to be sunny and hot. With a high near 101, your heat index values could reach 106. Tonight, it'll be mostly clear with a low around 81 degrees. Tomorrow, sunny and hot once again. Your high near 100. Heat index values could see 104. Right now, you're waking up to 75 degrees in Dallas, 77 in Fort Worth.
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0: 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I'm John Ingram. Good morning. Let's go global now and see how our world is turning, and let's begin in Saudi Arabia, where they're saying they've shut down a major oil pipeline after an attack from Iranian-backed Houthi rebels. Fox's Trey Yingst is aboard the USS George Washington aircraft carrier in the Arabian Sea with this report.
1: A U.S. Navy Osprey soars through the skies over the Gulf of Oman, headed toward the CENTCOM area of operation.
2: Last weekend, the aircraft carrier came under Iranian missile attack, the first of three attacks on U.S. warships in the last week alone. In response to the escalation, the United States ramped up strikes on Iranian oil tankers, prompting the IRGC to launch missiles at U.S. forces in Jordan.
1: Almost immediately, jets are scrambled after a threat from Iran is identified, while these sailors remain on alert, watching for threats from Iran to the north and east. They must also look west. Iran-backed Houthi forces are advancing on government-controlled territory in Yemen.
0: 6:25 is your time. Coming up at in 4 minutes, we'll go back to Trey Yingst aboard the USS George Washington, and he'll tell you more about why he's on there. It's a pretty cool story. That's next as we go to the top stories of the morning at the bottom of the hour right here on News Talk 820 and 93.3 FM WBAP.
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12: In Mesquite. 635 LBJ Freeway, southbound between Townies Boulevard and Highway 80. That is closed due to construction. And your forecast from the WBAP on-time experts 24/7 Weather Center. Another hot one today. So much so, we have a heat advisory from 1 p.m. to 8 p.m. Look for a high near 101, but a heat index high is 106. Tonight, mostly clear, low around 81. And then tomorrow, another hot one, a high near 99. Heat index as high as 102. Currently 78 in DFW. 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President Trump lands in Ireland for talks with the country's president and prime minister before traveling to watch the Irish Open golf tournament. It's being held on a course that the president owns. It's on the Atlantic coast. The president said he's happy to host the thing.
13: It's rated one of the greatest courses in the world, and I'm very honored to have it. I built it. It's about 22 years right on the ocean. So it's very exciting, and I'll be going down later.
12: Trump administration, meanwhile, wants to stop California from banning single-use propane canisters used by campers. A 2024 California law would ban the sale of disposable one-pound propane canisters beginning in 2028. Supporters say that refillable canisters will save money and reduce hazardous waste. But the government said California's planned ban is radical, it's unlawful, and it said it would force campers to buy more expensive and heavier options. A 52-year-old black man is arrested in Jackson, Mississippi, in connection with the death of a young woman found hanging from a tree. Jackson police say that Jarquez Ratliff was arrested in that murder due to DNA. No word on motive or if the hanging was an attempt to make the murder appear racial. You see, the victim was mixed race.
14: Our investigators will continue to examine the evidence, follow leads, continue to conduct interviews, pursuing any additional information.
12: 2026 hurricane season breaks the modern record for the longest stretch without a hurricane, that is, in the Atlantic. Meteorologists credit a strong El Nino. By the way, there is no such thing as a super El Nino, only on social media. And also, they blame a massive plume of Saharan dust for choking out potential storm development. A new study shows people who use prescription weight loss meds and later regain the weight reported suicidal thoughts at four times the rate of people who never took the drugs. Published in the Korean Journal for Family Practice, the research shows that those who took weight loss drugs were 2.7 times more likely to report suicidal thoughts and almost twice as likely to report creating a plan for that. Nashville International, another step closer to being renamed in honor of the late Dolly Parton. The Metropolitan Nashville Airport Authority Board of Commissioners voted unanimously to move forward with that plan. Tennessee Governor Bill Lee said that he wanted to see the airport named after Parton following her death last month. In your money news, a 180,000-square-foot retail village set to open this fall at the Haggard Farm mixed-use development in Plano. It features a farm-to-table restaurant and an event barn as well. The village will also include 350 apartments, 188 townhomes, and a three-acre park. It will introduce two original concepts, the Almanac Restaurant and Haggard Hall Event Space. Keep connected, DFW, to News Talk 820 and 93.3 FM WBAP, and wake up weekday mornings with WBAP's Morning News, 5 till 9. I'm Tayshia Stevens.
0: 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I'm John Ingham. Good morning. Let's go back to the top stories of the morning now, where Saudi Arabia is saying they've shut down a major oil pipeline after an attack from Iranian-backed Houthi rebels. Fox's Trey Yingst has more on the conflict in the Middle East. He's aboard the USS George Washington aircraft carrier somewhere in the Arabian Sea.
2: Last weekend, the aircraft carrier came under Iranian missile attack. The first of three attacks on U.S. warships in the last week alone. In response to the escalation, the United States ramped up strikes on Iranian oil tankers, prompting the IRGC to launch missiles at U.S. forces in Jordan. The U.S. naval blockade of Iranian ports remains in effect, and CENTCOM Commander Admiral Brad Cooper told Fox News the blockade is ironclad, adding that the United States is dominating the Strait of Hormuz. We are headed to the front line in the war with Iran in the battle for the Strait.
0: Iran-backed Houthis are reportedly approaching the border of Yemen, raising concerns over the influence coming from Iran. And Trey is aboard the USS George Washington with service members honoring the anniversary of 9/11, 25 years after the ship was deployed to defend New York City. I never knew that. Let's go back to Trey for that part of the story.
15: The crew at this moment is preparing for nighttime operations, a daily occurrence here with multiple exchanges of fire this week alone between the United States and Iran. I do want to bring in Combat Systems Officer Commander Jeff Malden, who was in the Navy on 9/11. And he's going to speak about what it was like being in the U.S. military on that tragic, tragic day.
16: It was amazing to watch the country come together. I wanted to be part of the resolve. I wanted to be part of the team that was going to make those events never happen again, sir.
15: And there's actually a twisted piece of metal on board from the Twin Towers, a reminder of that horrific day and the service that the USS George Washington provided 25 years ago.
0: Yeah, yesterday was a reminder for all of us. And in New York City, a ceremony took place at the 9/11 Memorial and Museum to remember those devastating attacks 25 years ago. Seven bells rung out to honor those who passed away from health complications related to the attacks. A moment of silence followed the ringing of the bell. The 9/11 attacks left nearly 3,000 people dead on that day across New York, Pennsylvania, and Washington, D.C., and between 9 and 12,000 deaths have been blamed on illnesses related to the attacks amongst those cleanup efforts. Meanwhile, let's shift gears and come back to Texas now, where an Afghan woman has been accused of supporting a terror plot, and she's been deported. Here's Fox's John Saucier.
17: The Department of Justice confirming Friday that 47-year-old Nazira Hajizadeh was removed from the United States. They did not reveal where she was sent. She was previously arrested in July at her home in Texas for reportedly supporting an Islamic State-inspired plot. It was brought before an alien terrorist removal court. The DOJ says Zadeh waived her rights to challenge her detention and agreed to be deported. U.S. Attorney General Todd Blanche calling this a win for national security. John Saucier, Fox News.
0: Meanwhile, leaders from China, Russia, Iran, and others are meeting in India this weekend. Why? Well, Fox's Jonathan Savage tells us.
18: This is a summit of the so-called BRICS countries, a group of 11 nations, some of which are historically or currently adversarial to the United States. The host is India, whose leader hopes to stabilize relations with China. Big issues on the agenda include Iran's conflict with the US and the effective closure of the Strait of Hormuz. The crisis is a test of unity for BRICS. Some of its members have been badly affected by Iran's actions. One, the United Arab Emirates, has also been targeted by Iranian strikes. Jonathan Savage, Fox News.
0: Religious organizations and law enforcement agencies are bolstering security as the Jewish high holidays begin. Here's Fox's Kristen Goodwin.
19: Rosh Hashanah begins at sunset Friday and ends at nightfall on Sunday, meaning head of the year in Hebrew. It celebrates the Jewish New Year and is the start of a 10-day period of repentance and reflection that culminates with Yom Kippur on September 21st, the holiest day of the Jewish calendar. Jewish organizations, including the Anti-Defamation League, have issued security advisories and partnered with law enforcement to boost safety efforts ahead of the holiday, citing a rise in anti-Semitic incidents. The ADL's Center on Extremism says it's documented 23 terrorist plots or attacks targeting the Jewish community since 2020, with 16 of those incidents occurring in the past 25 months. Kristen Goodwin, Fox News.
0: And finally, NASA and SpaceX are preparing for another crewed mission to the International Space Station, but the launch, which was scheduled for today, is now delayed. Here's Jeff Manasso.
20: The mission, known as Crew 13, was adjusted late last month after NASA found an oxidizer leak in the propulsion system of the SpaceX Dragon capsule that's set to be launched on a Falcon 9 rocket from Florida. NASA's team now working to address the issue with a new launch potentially in late September. With a crew of four, including Americans Jessica Watkins and Luke Delaney, a Canadian and a Russian, all expected to spend about 6 months aboard the space station doing scientific research and supporting station operations. Jeff Manasso, Fox News.
0: 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What a pair. What are they up to today? 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
12: In Glen Heights, we have some road construction that may slow you down. I-35 East southbound between Bear Creek Road and Ovilla. Roadway is reduced to one lane there.
30: Checking out your forecast now from the WBAP On Time Experts 24/7 Weather Center. Today, there's a heat advisory in effect from 1 o'clock all the way to 8 p.m. That's because it's going to be sunny and it's going to be hot. Your high near 101, your heat index values could see 106. Tonight, it's going to be mostly clear with a low around 81. Tomorrow, sunny and hot once again. Your high near triple digits, going to be right around 100, but your heat index values could see 104. Currently, you're waking up to 76 degrees in Dallas, 77 in Fort Worth.
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0: 6:44 is your time, and this is WBAP Saturday Morning News. I'm John Ingham. Good morning. Well, college football is up and rolling, and how great it is, and today is one of the best days of the year. We'll talk about it, but first, let's travel with Hawkeye.
2: 25 years ago, before airport security was tightened after 9/11, it was common for people to drive to the airport and wait at the gate to pick up someone arriving in your city. After 9/11, the TSA was started, and new rules allowed only those with tickets to go past the secured area. But this week, the TSA announced that people are allowed to go through security without tickets to meet a traveler or possibly enjoy a meal at an airport with a friend who has a layover. But it's not as easy as it sounds. You just can't show up at the airport to meet a friend at their gate. We did a deep dive, and there's a lot of rules. First of all, this will only be available to those who have signed up and been approved for TSA PreCheck. And secondly, this isn't a walk-in program. 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And these passes are only valid for one calendar day. As is often the case, the devil is in the details. I'm Mark Hawkeye Lewis. 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
0: Let's head over to the WBAP Sports Desk, where there's some college football today, and not just college football, some great games today. And let's begin at 11 o'clock, where the 11th-ranked Oklahoma Sooners are in the Big House. They're taking on the much-maligned Michigan Wolverines. Also at 11, there are a pair of games of interest. First, the 6th-ranked Oregon Ducks are in Stillwater taking on Okie Light, and down in College Station, how about the Noblemen of Kyle? They're taking on the Arizona State Sun Devils. Rice, well, they've got a tough one. They're going to be playing under the watchful eye of Touchdown Jesus. It's the Owls and the Fighting Irish. That's a 2:30 kick.

0: the tough one. They're going to be playing under the watchful eye of Touchdown Jesus. It's the Owls and the Fighting Irish. That's a 2:30 kick. And at 3, over on the Hilltop, number 17, SMU is hosting UC Davis. And down in Houston, Cougar High hosts Southern. That's a 6 o'clock kick. Then the huge one, the big one, the one that everybody's looking for. It's number 1, Ohio State. They're going to be traveling down to DKR, taking on the 4th-ranked Texas Longhorns. Should be a fantastic matchup. That's a 6:30 kick. Also at 6:30, it's a Battle of the Cajuns from Death Valley. LSU is hosting Louisiana Tech. And rounding it out, it's my 13th-ranked Texas Tech Red Raiders on the road in Corvallis, fighting those pesky Beavers of Oregon State. What a day. 6:48 is your time. Coming up at 6:52, gamers, today is your day too. Why? I'll tell you. It's in the Fox Block, and it's next, right here on News Talk 820, 93.3 FM WBAP.
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8: have some

0: construction that may slow you down a tad in Fort Worth. East Loop 820 southbound, the connector to I-20. Connector is partially blocked, so it's stop and go from Martin Street.
1: Your forecast from the WBAP On Time Experts 24/7 Weather Center. Today, there's a heat advisory in effect from 1 o'clock this afternoon until 8 o'clock tonight. Reason being, it's sunny and it's hot. Your high near 101, your heat index values could reach 106. Wow. Tonight, it'll be mostly clear with a low around 81. Tomorrow, sunny and hot once again. With your high near triple digits, it's saying 100. Fingers crossed that it won't be, but it probably will. Your heat index values could see 104. Currently, you're waking up to 76 degrees in Dallas, 77 in Fort Worth.
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0: 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I'm John Ingham. Good morning. It's time now for this week's Fox Block, and video gamers, couch potatoes, today is your day. And you can also make a bundle of money doing it. Why? I'll tell you. Plus, we've got integration, we got some space, and we got the great Jesse Owens. Here's Fox's Tushar Saxena with the Fox Daily Snapshot.
1: It's September 12th, and this is your Fox Daily Snapshot. Today is National Video Game Day. Couch potatoes of the world unite, because today is your day to show the world the beauty of video games. Combining art, storytelling, and action, video games are a multi-billion dollar a year industry following the early commercial success of games like Pong, Pac-Man, and Donkey Kong. And don't let anyone tell you that video games rot your brain. Professional gaming has become a very lucrative sport, bringing in millions of dollars in sponsorships and TV deals, making some of the world's best players rich and famous. Also on this date, in 1958, the U.S. Supreme Court ordered all-white Central High School in Little Rock, Arkansas to integrate. And in 1992, Dr. Mae Jemison became the first African-American woman to go into space aboard the spaceship Endeavour. If it's your birthday today, you share it with the star of the 1936 Berlin Olympics, track star Jesse Owens, born in 1913. I'm Tushar Saxena, and that's your Fox Daily Snapshot.
0: 6:55 is your time. Coming up, 9/11. It's hard to believe, but it was 25 years ago yesterday. We're going to go in depth as we go back to the top stories of the morning at the top of the hour. So let the dog out, grab another cup of coffee, and join us in 4 minutes right here on News Talk 820 and 93.3 FM WBAP.
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15: In Mesquite, 635 LBJ Freeway southbound between Townies Boulevard and Highway 80 is closed due to road construction. And in Glen Heights, I-35E southbound between Bear Creek Road and Ovilla, there's some road construction. The road is reduced to one lane. And your forecast from the WBAP on-time experts 24-7 Weather Center. We have a heat advisory in effect from 1 this afternoon until 8 o'clock tonight. And that's because the heat index could be as high as 106. Tonight, mostly clear, low around 81. And then tomorrow, sunny and hot, the high near 99. Throw in the heat index, may feel like 102. Currently, 78 degrees in the Metroplex. 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New York City's Muslim Communist Mayor, Zohran Mamdani, and Representative AOC, Alexandria Ocasio-Cortez, were seen laughing during the somber reading of the 9/11 victims at Ground Zero during the 25th anniversary of that Islamic terror attack. The two appeared all smiles in a live feed of the ceremony that was interspersed. They had just shown a guy cradling his head in his arms and sobbing. And then you see those two laughing and talking. The families of the victims of the Islamic terror attack repeatedly said they did not want Hamas supporter Mamdani at that ceremony. An illegal immigrant from India arrested in the shooting death of an IHOP waitress who police say he stalked for months.
16: They say the suspect then claimed his own life by shooting himself in the head during a standoff about 2 miles away from the murder scene. They also say he had been captured and released under the Biden administration back in 2023. DHS also released a statement saying in part, quote, sanctuary politicians must put an end to reckless policies that play Russian roulette with American lives. Our thoughts and prayers are with the victim and her family. Authorities also say the now deceased criminal illegal alien killed the waitress he had been stalking weeks after violating a restraining order.
15: Police say the guy put an Apple AirTag under the hood of her car so he could follow her. And then he got a copy of her apartment key so he could enter her home while she slept. Congo's Ebola outbreak entering new territory.
17: Health officials reporting Ebola has now reached a seventh province in Congo. The latest case is in the country's northwest. It's the first time the outbreak has been confirmed in western Congo, away from the outbreak's eastern epicenter. Officials say the outbreak has already sickened nearly 7,000 people and killed more than 3,000. The World Health Organization warns the outbreak remains out of control as insecurity, displacement, and a shortage of health workers complicate the response. Vaccination efforts are underway while researchers work to develop a vaccine specifically for this strain of Ebola. Angelo Bavaro, Fox News.
15: And money news, a major milestone for South Florida's cruise industry. Royal Caribbean's newest icon class ship, Hero of the Seas, has touched water for the first time. The shipyard in Finland flooded its dry dock with more than 90 million gallons of water to float that thing. It's massive. It'll undergo about another year of work before making its debut in Miami in August of 2027. Keep connected DFW to News Talk 820 and 93.3 FM WBAP and wake up with weekday mornings with WBAP's Morning News 5 till 9. I'm Tayshia Stevens.
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0: 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Today is Saturday, September the 12th. 7:04 is your time, and this is WBAP's Saturday Morning News. I'm John Ingham. Good morning.

0: hard to believe, but yesterday marked the 25th commemoration of the 9/11 terror attacks in New York City, the Pentagon, and Shanksville, PA. Thousands gathered to honor those we lost on that fateful day. Fox's Tanya J. Powers has more from Ground Zero.
1: The names of almost 3,000 people whose lives were lost on September 11th, 2001 have been read at Ground Zero, along with 7 moments of silence. Family members, survivors, first responders, and others gathered on the plaza at the 9/11 Memorial for the somber ceremony that included music from the Brooklyn Youth Chorus, cellist Yo-Yo Ma, and singer Jennifer Nettles. Security was tight as the event was attended by many dignitaries, including 4 former presidents, Vice President J.D. Vance, and other current and former elected officials. At Ground Zero in Lower Manhattan, Tanya J. Powers, Fox News.
0: And in Washington, President Trump, Secretary of War Pete Hegseth, and Joint Chiefs Chairman General Dan Kane honored the 184 people who lost their lives at the Pentagon on 9/11. The attack, it was an effort to remove the military's command and control center, with the attackers knowing that the U.S. military would have to respond. Within minutes, the Pentagon became its own battlefield hospital. Meanwhile, Fox's Alexis McAdams was in Shanksville, Pennsylvania. She took a look back at United Airlines Flight 93, which the hijackers crashed into the ground because passengers and crew fought to gain control.
2: Flight 93 crashed in Shanksville, Pennsylvania 25 years ago. And before they became known as the heroes of Flight 93 that day, they were 40 people, each one with a family, hopes, dreams, and people for them at home. They ranged in age from just 20 years old to 79. Diora Bodley was the youngest. She was a college student with her whole life ahead of her. Lauren Grancolis was 38 and pregnant with her first child. Leroy Homer, a dad, an Air Force veteran, and Flight 93's co-pilot, is remembered for his huge heart. They were all average people who did just something so extraordinary. And those passengers and crew fought those terrorists. It had left New Jersey heading to California before it crashed that morning. It never reached its intended target.
0: You know, we learned a lot about ourselves and the world on that day 25 years ago. And we've learned a lot about the incredible people doing incredible things and some incredible stories as well. As Americans came together like we always do in tough times, and many of the stories of Americans helping other Americans are still touching, and many on land, as we just heard, some in the air. But here's a perspective that we really haven't heard that much of, if anything, by sea. Here's Tanya J. Powers.
1: I'm Tanya J. Powers, and these are the stories of 9/11.
3: The maritime evacuation happened completely spontaneously and within a minute after the first plane hit.
1: September 11th, 2001 brought about the largest ever maritime rescue, a mass evacuation involving about 800 mariners.
3: Ferry captains talk about the dust being so thick that even the radar couldn't operate at times.
1: Jessica DuLong is the author of Saved at the Seawall, stories from the September 11th boat lift, and says some people fleeing Lower Manhattan after the attack ran to the water.
3: Which meant that you now have people pressed up 10 deep in some places up against the railing, people climbing over this railing, which is not an easy thing to do because of the structure of it, jumping in the water, thinking that they're going to swim to Jersey.
1: Almost 500,000 people were rescued on vessels of all types.
3: Sailing yachts, dinner cruise boats, everything that you can think of, everything that floated.
1: Tanya J. Powers, Fox News.
0: It's pretty cool. Good does come from bad sometimes. 7:08 is your time, coming up at 7:12. You want $5,000? Well, you may get it with no strings attached, right? Some say, no way, Jose. I'll talk about it. That's coming up next in 4 minutes on News Talk 820 and 93.3 FM WBAP.
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5: 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That lends a light and airy visual texture to those trees. Others, like bur oaks, eastern persimmons, and others, have craggy, gnarly bark. That gives those trees a coarse, rough-hewn look in the landscape. When you mix bark texture in with the tree's growth form and leaf size, you'll see some trees that stand out like bold beacons compared to other finer textured plants that slip quietly in place in your plantings. You can make a real difference in the look and feel of your landscape by using bark textures creatively. I'm Neil Sperry. 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
12: In Mesquite, we have a road closed due to construction, 635 LBJ Freeway, southbound between Town East Boulevard and Highway 80. And in Fort Worth, East Loop 820 southbound, the connector to I-20, there's construction. Connector's partially blocked, so it's stop and go from Martin Street.
0: Checking out your forecast now from the WBAP on-time experts 24-7 Weather Center. Today, there's a heat advisory in effect from 1 o'clock this afternoon until 8 o'clock tonight. That's because it's going to be sunny and hot. Your high near 101, heat index values could see 106. Tonight, it's going to be mostly clear with a low around 81. Tomorrow, sunny and hot once again. Your high near triple digits, around 100. Heat index values could see 104. Right now, you're waking up to 76 degrees in Dallas, 77 in Fort Worth.
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0: 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I'm John Ingham. Good morning. It's time now to go coast to coast and border to border as we travel all across the country. And let's begin in the District of Columbia by way of our own Lone Star State, where President Trump made a big promise the other night right here in Dallas at the RNC. How about $5,000? It's a dividend payment if Republicans prevail in the midterms. A lot of people think it's cool. There's quite a few others that say, yeah, hold the bus just a minute. We don't like it one bit. Here's Jared Halperin to explain.
14: In a Friday afternoon social media post, President Trump says when he says something, he means it, adding the $5,000 dividend will happen because people deserve it. At this week's Republican midterm convention, the president announced a $5,000 dividend payment to every American adult if Republicans hold on to the House and Senate in November. Top Senate Democrat Chuck Schumer calls the plan a bribe to voters, and some Republicans have questioned the price tag, likely to top $1 trillion. President Trump says the dividends could be funded by tariffs and economic growth. At the White House, Jared Halpern, Fox News.
0: And let's stay with President Trump as he says that the United States must continue its fight against terrorism. He marked the 25th anniversary of the 9/11 attacks yesterday. Let's go back to Jared at the White House.
14: 25 years since the September 11th attacks, President Trump says the U.S. doesn't have a choice but to still fight.
15: The world's number one sponsor of terror, the Islamic Republic of Iran, will never, ever have a nuclear weapon.
14: Speaking at the Pentagon, the president paid tribute to the lives lost there and in New York City and Shanksville, Pennsylvania. President Trump says while the country must not forget the immense evil in the world, we must also remember how America responded. At the White House, Jared Halpern, Fox News.
0: Let's head west to the Golden State now, where the TSA is rolling out a new program and updating technology that could ease certain airport security rules implemented after 9/11. Fox's Susan Hirasuna has the latest from LAX.
16: With the new security, growing passenger frustration, not used to long waits to get to their plane. Fast forward to 2026, clear TSA PreCheck, even digital IDs help move people through security more quickly. And now TSA is allowing people at 13 airports, including LAX, to go through security without tickets, to say their goodbyes right at the gate, but only if that person has TSA PreCheck status. It's part of an initial rollout of the new program called Gateside by TSA PreCheck.
0: Yeah, officials are hoping that updating the screening and streamlined programs is going to improve the overall passenger experience while maintaining security. Let's head from California up to the Beehive State now, where for 44 years, a woman in Utah has been training search dogs in hopes of changing people's lives. Here's Fox's Mithili Gooby with the story.
17: For 44 years, Nancy has trained and been a handler for search dogs. Her nonprofit is called Utah Search Dogs, a journey that took her to New York 25 years ago with her dog, Ivy. Nancy made it her mission to try to help other families find lost loved ones and get closure. She said after the attacks on 9/11, she remembers watching everyone come together and doing what they needed to do. Nancy hopes to continue helping families find their loved ones and embody the spirit of the days after the attacks.
0: She explains that if she finds a body or something else, it does bring closure, and she says that she knows how important that must be. 7:17 is your time. Coming up at 7:22, we're going to hop aboard the USS George Washington with Trey Yingst. Why? I'll tell you. That's coming up in 4 minutes right here on News Talk 820, 93.3 FM, WBAP.
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12: Some road construction to tell you about. Glen Heights, I-35E, southbound between Bear Creek and Ovilla. The road's reduced to one lane there. And West Dallas, Loop 12 southbound at Singleton Boulevard. We have an accident. Three lanes are blocked. Stop and go from Shady Grove Road.
0: Take a look at your forecast now from the WBAP on-time experts 24-7 Weather Center. Today, there's a heat advisory in effect from 1 p.m. to 8 p.m. It's going to be sunny and hot with a high near 101. Heat index values could see 106. Tonight, it'll be mostly clear with a low around 81. Tomorrow, sunny and hot once again with a high near 100. Heat index values could soar as high as 104. Currently, you're waking up to 76 degrees in Dallas, 77 in Fort Worth.
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0: 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I'm John Ingham. Good morning. Let's go global now and see how the world is turning. And let's begin in Saudi Arabia, where they're saying they've shut down a major oil pipeline after an attack from Iranian-backed Houthi rebels. Fasha's Trey Yinks is aboard the USS George Washington aircraft carrier somewhere in the Arabian Sea with this.
1: A U.S. Navy Osprey soars through the skies over the Gulf of Oman, headed toward the CENTCOM area of operation.
2: Last weekend, the aircraft carrier came under Iranian missile attack, the first of three attacks on U.S. warships in the last week alone. In response to the escalation, the United States ramped up strikes on Iranian oil tankers, prompting the IRGC to launch missiles at U.S. forces in Jordan.
1: Almost immediately, jets are scrambled after a threat from Iran is identified. While these sailors remain on alert, watching for threats from Iran to the north and east, they must also look west. Iran-backed Houthi forces are advancing on government-controlled territory in Yemen.
0: Secretary of State Marco Rubio has said that the U.S. military will still continue to target Iranian oil tanks in retaliation for attacks on American warships in a bid to squeeze Tehran economically. Let's head to Bahrain now, where the U.S. Navy is assessing what to do with its main Middle East headquarters after the installation suffered significant damage in the war with Iran. Here's Fox's Christian Goodwin.
3: Acting Navy Secretary Hung Kao discussing the extent of damage to the naval support activity Bahrain, telling the Epoch Times, quote, "They blew the hell out of Bahrain." The installation is a Middle East logistics hub for naval operations, the headquarters for U.S. Navy Forces Central Command and home of the U.S. 5th Fleet. Iranian forces began targeting the base in late February after the U.S. and Israel began airstrikes against Iran. Cal goes on to say the Navy is weighing its options for what to do with the installation, including whether to make repairs, saying, "I have a task force that's looking at that." Kristen Goodwin, Fox News.
0: And finally, let's head to the final frontier now, where NASA and SpaceX are preparing for another crewed mission to the International Space Station, but the launch, which was scheduled for today, is delayed. Here's Jeff Manasso.
4: The mission, known as Crew 13, was adjusted late last month after NASA found an oxidizer leak in the propulsion system of the SpaceX Dragon capsule that's set to be launched on a Falcon 9 rocket from Florida. NASA's team now working to address the issue with a new launch potentially in late September. With a crew of four, including Americans Jessica Watkins and Luke Delaney, a Canadian and a Russian, all expected to spend about 6 months aboard the space station doing scientific research and supporting station operations. Jeff Manasso, Fox News.
0: 7:26 is your time. Coming up in 4 minutes, let's go back aboard the USS George Washington with Trey Yingst. Why? I'll tell you. That's next as we go to the top stories of the morning at the bottom of the hour, right here on News Talk 820, 93.3 FM, WBAP.
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10: 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Morgan says gold could reach $6,000 an ounce by year-end. 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
14: In West Dallas, Loop 12 southbound at Singleton Boulevard, there's an accident. The three lanes are blocked there. Stop and go from Shady Grove Road. Your forecast from the WBAP on-time experts 24-7 Weather Center. Sunny, really hot today, high near 101. We have a heat index from 1 p.m. to 8 p.m., and that's because the heat index value could be as high as 106 today. Tonight, mostly clear, low around 81. Then tomorrow, sunny and hot with a high near 99. Right now in the Metroplex, it is 78. 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Well, the president is in Dublin, Ireland this weekend for a trip to meet with the national leaders and attend a golf tournament at his resort.
15: We heard the president wrap up those remarks at the U.S. ambassador's residence and really speaking to a multitude of different topics, especially trade tensions and the relationship between the U.S. and Ireland. Because of the economic footprint that the U.S. has here, the U.S. has over 1,000 companies that are based here and employs roughly 250,000 Irish residents in the workforce here. As a result of that, that's about 10% of the workforce. It's a massive footprint and one that we heard the prime minister or the Taoiseach say, again, just how important that relationship is. So despite some of these tensions, that's likely the effort of Irish politicians today to try to create some more friendship and soften the relationship there.
14: Women jurors in the Lindsay Clancy mistrial continue to speak out. One says the testimony from Clancy's ex-husband, Patrick, influenced her decision to vote not guilty. Juror Paula Devlin said the fact that Patrick Clancy did not go off on his ex is the reason she thought she wasn't guilty. It's also been revealed that the lone vote to find Clancy guilty came from the lone black juror. The man is now under attack from several of the women on the jury. One was mad because she said he, quote, had the hardest time getting over the fact that Lindsay viciously killed her children, end quote. North Carolina Democrat state legislative candidate Shelley Hedden posts a Facebook story from a vacation showing her in front of ovens in a German concentration camp memorial, saying, visiting Dachau concentration camp in Germany. This is where Trump supporters belong, end quote. She's seen smiling as she stands in front of what appears to be crematorium ovens. Those were used by the Nazis to burn bodies of Jews and other prisoners who died or were murdered at the camp. In another Facebook post, Hedden appears to call for a terrorist attack against America, writing, quote, I think our only hope is an attack on U.S. soil, preferably Alabama or Louisiana, where the stupid people are, end quote. She also faced domestic assault allegations in which her husband was listed as the potential victim. In your money news, construction on a new Trader Joe's grocery store in North Fort Worth scheduled to begin in December.
16: The over 12,000 square foot store is slated for the North City development near Interstate 35 and Highway 287. The new location is expected to open for business in June of 2027. Trader Joe's is planning to expand across North Texas by also opening stores in Plano, Wiley, and Mansfield. Trader Joe's currently has two locations in Tarrant County. Mike Traina, WBAP News.
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0: 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I'm John Ingham. Good morning. Let's go to the top stories of the morning now, as Saudi Arabia is saying that they've shut down a major oil pipeline after an attack from Iranian-backed Houthi rebels. Fox's Trey Yeats has more on the conflict. He's somewhere in the middle of the Arabian Sea aboard the USS George Washington aircraft carrier.
2: Last weekend, the aircraft carrier came under Iranian missile attack, the first of three attacks on U.S. warships in the last week alone. In response to the escalation, the United States ramped up strikes on Iranian oil tankers, prompting the IRGC to launch missiles at U.S. forces in Jordan. The U.S. naval blockade of Iranian ports remains in effect, and Centcom Commander Admiral Brad Cooper told Fox News the blockade is ironclad, adding that the United States is dominating the Strait of Hormuz. We are headed to the front line in the war with Iran, in the battle for the Strait.
0: The Iranian-backed Houthis are reportedly approaching on the border of Yemen, raising concerns over the influence coming from Iran. And as we said, Trey is aboard the USS George Washington today. Why? Well, he's there with service members honoring the anniversary of 9/11, 25 years after the ship was deployed to defend New York City. I never knew that. That's really cool. Let's go back to Trey for that part of the story.
1: The crew at this moment is preparing for nighttime operations, a daily occurrence here with multiple exchanges of fire this week alone between the United States and Iran. I do want to bring in Combat Systems Officer Commander Jeff Malden, who was in the Navy on 9/11. And he's going to speak about what it was like being in the U.S. military on that tragic, tragic day.
17: It was amazing to watch the country come together. I wanted to be part of the resolve. I wanted to be part of the team that was going to make those events never happen again, sir.
1: And there's actually a twisted piece of metal on board from the Twin Towers, a reminder of that horrific day and the service that the USS George Washington provided 25 years ago.
0: And speaking of that horrific day, yesterday in New York City, a ceremony took place at the 9/11 Memorial and Museum to remember the devastating attacks. Seven bells rang out in order to honor those who passed away from health complications due to the related attacks. A moment of silence followed the ringing of the bell. The 9/11 attacks left nearly 3,000 people dead on that day across New York, Pennsylvania, and Washington, D.C. And between 9 and 12,000 deaths have been blamed on illnesses related to the attacks and the cleanup effort. Meanwhile, let's come back to Texas now, where an Afghan woman accused of supporting a terror plot has been deported. Here's Fox's John Saucier.
18: The Department of Justice confirming Friday that 47-year-old Nazira Hajizada was removed from the United States. They did not reveal where she was sent. She was previously arrested in July at her home in Texas for reportedly supporting an Islamic State-inspired plot. It was brought before an alien terrorist removal court. The DOJ says Zada waived her rights to challenge her detention and agreed to be deported. U.S. Attorney General Todd Blanche calling this a win for national security. John Saucier, Fox News.
0: And finally, leaders from China, Russia, and Iran and others are going to be meeting in India this weekend.
19: Here's Fox's Jonathan Savage to tell us why.
20: This is a summit of the so-called BRICS countries, a group of 11 nations, some of which are historically or currently adversarial to the United States. The host is India, whose leader hopes to stabilize relations with China. Big issues on the agenda include Iran's conflict with the US and the effective closure of the Strait of Hormuz. The crisis is a test of unity for BRICS. Some of its members have been badly affected by Iran's actions. One, the United Arab Emirates, has also been targeted by Iranian strikes. Jonathan Savage, Fox News.
19: 7:38 is your time. Coming up at 7:42, TikTok. It just won't stop. We'll explain why that and college football. Plus, we're going to travel with Hawkeye. 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
31: On the ones.
14: Well, we have an accident, Loop 12 southbound at Singleton Boulevard. Three lanes are blocked. Going to find stop-and-go traffic from Shady Grove Road.
19: checking out your forecast now from the WBAP On-Time Experts 24-7 Weather Center. Today, a heat advisory is in effect from 1 o'clock this afternoon until 8 o'clock tonight. Reason being, it's hot. It's going to be around 101, but your heat index values could reach as high as 106 degrees. Be careful out there. Tonight, it'll be better. It'll be mostly clear with a low around 81. Tomorrow, sunny and hot once again with a high near 100. Heat index values could reach 104. Currently, you're waking up to 76 degrees in both Dallas and in Fort Worth.
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19: 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I'm John Ingham. Good morning. Well, college football is up and rolling, and we've got some great games to talk about, but we've also got one of the coolest traditions in sports or otherwise that took place last night surrounding the college game, and we'll talk about it. But first, let's travel with Hawkeye.
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19: 7:46 is your time as WBAP's Saturday Morning News rolls on with some entertainment news for you. And TikTok, you gotta stop because you're facing another legal ruling with the spotlight this time on what young users may be seeing on the app. Here's Fox's Angela Bavaro to explain.
6: A Texas judge says TikTok violated the state's consumer protection law by misleading users about how it filters content for minors. The ruling says TikTok's restricted mode did not work as advertised, exposing children to material the company said would be filtered out. Texas sued TikTok in January 2025, alleging it marketed the platform as safe for children. The case will now proceed to trial where penalties could be determined. In August, TikTok agreed to settle three U.S. lawsuits brought by young people. They accused social media companies of designing their platforms to be addictive and harming their mental health. Angelo Bavaro, Fox News.
19: Let's head over to the WBAP Sports Desk now. And how about the college football slate of games today? Golly, there are some good ones. And let's start at 11 o'clock with the 11th ranked Oklahoma Sooners. They're in the Big House taking on the much maligned Michigan Wolverines, also at 11. A pair of local games of interest. First, the 6th ranked Oregon Ducks are in Stillwater taking on Okie Light and down in College Station. It's the Noble Men of Kyle. The 10th ranked Texas A&M Aggies are hosting Arizona State. Rice, well, they've got a tough one today. They play under the watchful eye of Touchdown Jesus. It's the Owls and the Fighting Irish. That's a 2 o'clock kick. 2:30 kick, rather, and at 3 on the Hilltop. How about those number 17 SMU Mustangs? You can go watch them today as they host UC Davis. Down in Houston, Cougar High is hosting Southern at 6. Then the huge one, the big one, the one that everybody's looking for. It's number 1 Ohio State. They're traveling down to DKR to take on the 4th ranked Texas Longhorns. should be a fantastic matchup. Can't wait for it. That's a 6:30 kick. Also at 6:30, it's a Battle of the Cajuns. There you go, Taysa. It's from Death Valley. LSU is hosting La Tech in the Mudbug Bowl and rounding

0: LSU is hosting La Tech in the Mudbug Bowl. And rounding it out, it's my 13th-ranked Texas Tech Red Raiders on the road in Corvallis fighting those pesky Beavers of Oregon State. And one thing that we got to tell you about, last night Boston College defeated Rutgers 28-21 in the annual Red Bandana game. Why? Well, it's a tradition that honors a hero. Wells Crowther was a former Boston College lacrosse player who worked in the South Tower of the World Trade Center. He used a red bandana to cover his face from smoke and guided as many as 18 people to safety before he lost his life. This year's matchup marked that 25th anniversary of the September 11th attacks, and it also marked the first time the annual tradition fell directly on the date of 9/11. Really cool. 7:48 is your time. Coming up at 7:52, gamers, today is your day, and you can make some money doing it. We'll explain. It's coming up in the Fox Block. That's next on News Talk 820 and 93.3 FM WBAP.
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3: Glen Heights, we have some road construction, might be causing a problem. I-35E southbound between Bear Creek Road and Ovilla, the road's reduced to one lane there. And in Fort Worth, East Loop 820 southbound, the connector to I-20. The connector is partially blocked due to construction. Stop and go from Martin Street.
4: Taking one more look at your forecast from the WBAP On-Time Experts 24-7 Weather Center. Today, there's a heat advisory in effect from 1 to 8. Be careful because it's going to be sunny and it's going to be hot. Your high near 101. Heat index values could reach 106. Tonight, it'll be mostly clear with a low around 81. Tomorrow, sunny and hot once again with a high near triple digits around 100. But your heat index values could reach 104. Currently, you're waking up to 76 degrees in both Dallas and in Fort Worth.
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0: 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I'm John Ingham. Good morning. It's time now for this week's Fox Block, and if you're a hunter, listen up as Fox's Jill Nato reports on a virus that's killing deer in several states. It's time for this week's
1: Take a Pause.
2: It's called EHD, and it's reported to be killing deer in Michigan, Missouri, Pennsylvania, and especially Wisconsin, where Aaron Larson is deer herd health specialist for the state's Department of Natural Resources.
3: EHD is epizootic hemorrhagic disease. It primarily affects our white-tailed deer. It's spread by midges or really small insects and noceums.
2: EHD isn't quite as deadly in southern and western states where deer have built up an immunity. But as for deer in central U.S. states,
3: there really isn't anything that can be done with it being spread by those midges. What we do know is when we get a hard frost, it'll kill back those adult midges and basically stop the spread.
2: Is there any chance humans can contract this, maybe by eating venison?
3: Well, the virus is not a risk to humans. The virus also doesn't last in a carcass. So the carcass of the deer is also not a risk to the spread or to humans at all.
2: Take a pause. Jill Nato, Fox News.
0: That's going to do it for us. The Cali Financial Show is next, followed by the Car Pros with the great Jerry Reynolds, the Hall of Famer Jerry Reynolds, and Todd Chambliss, the Roadmaster. Yeah, I still like Roadkill better, but they are the absolute best, and you don't want to miss their show. I don't need a car, but I listen to it just because it's that fun. So give it a shot if you haven't heard it before. That's coming up at 9 o'clock right here on News Talk 820 and 93.3 FM WBAP. I'll see you tomorrow morning at 6 for WBAP Sunday Morning News. Until then, have a good morning and even better afternoon and a crystal clear great Saturday.
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10: On the ones.
11: In Fort Worth, East Loop 820 southbound, the connector to I-20. It's partially blocked there due to construction, stop-and-go traffic from Martin Street. And your forecast from the WBAP on-time experts 24-7 Weather Center. Another hot one today. Heat advisory from 1 p.m. to 8 p.m. tonight. Could be as high as 106. So be careful out there. Tonight, mostly clear, low around 81. Tomorrow, another hot one, a high near 99, with a heat index thrown in. Could feel as hot as 102. Currently, it is 78 in the Metroplex. Your news is service of Classic Chevrolet. Well, the USS George Washington currently in the Arabian Sea supporting operations and ongoing conflicts with Iran.
12: We are on the USS George Washington in the Arabian Sea, the area of operation for CENTCOM right now in the war against Iran. And there has been quite a bit of activity. Last night, we saw nighttime operations of jets taking off from the flight deck. It's more than three football fields long. And this vessel carries more than 5,000 U.S. Navy sailors. What it was like getting here to this aircraft carrier in the middle of the ocean, again, that is preparing for the possibility of escalation against Iran. Earlier today, we visited one of the guided missile destroyers just off the starboard side of this vessel. There are a variety of different smaller ships around the USS George Washington to basically protect it. And we saw those operations today. They have Tomahawk missiles on board, air defense systems.
11: A historic parasite case in West Texas triggers new travel restrictions for livestock across multiple parts of the state. Federal and state equine authorities confirmed this week that a working ranch horse in Presidio County was diagnosed with a New World screwworm infestation on its hind leg, marking the nation's first confirmed case in a horse during the 21st century. The quarantine order covers portions of both Presidio and Jeff Davis counties. CDC says the cyclosporine outbreak is over, the largest ever outbreak of that foodborne illness, sickened nearly 20,000 people overall. It was linked to shredded iceberg lettuce supplied by Taylor Farms in Mexico. In your money news, data centers often justify their existence in small communities by saying they're bringing much-needed jobs. But a new report says Meta plans to bring robots, not humans. According to internal sources, Meta quietly experimenting with specialized robotics and physical automation inside its data center facilities. Keep connected, DFW, to News Talk 820 and 93.3 FM WBAP, and wake up weekday mornings with WBAP's Morning News from 5 till 9. I'm Tayshia Stevens.
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14: All right, so welcome back to Preserving Your Retirement, and I am Ryan Cowley, president of Cowley Financial Group, and today we are tackling a topic that might just make you squirm a little bit in your chair, and it is talking money with your adult children. Yeah, I said it. It's the conversation that most families, they would rather avoid, you know, like broccoli at Thanksgiving dinner. Okay. Now, here's the irony. Later this month, on September the 28th, that's going to be National Family Day. And that's a day meant to celebrate connections and communication and spending time together. And what do most families do on Family Day? That's assuming they're even aware of it.
15: Yeah.
14: They maybe will grill burgers. They'll play some yard games. Maybe they'll talk about the Cowboys or the Rangers or who's bringing dessert next time. But you know what does not get mentioned? Money.
15: Yeah,
14: sure. We'll argue passionately about politics, whether pineapple belongs on pizza and whose casserole recipe reigns supreme. But bring up estate planning or bring up inheritances and suddenly everyone stares at their shoes like they are reading invisible fine print on the floor. And I get it. Money's personal. Parents do not want to burden their kids, and kids do not want to come across as greedy. But here's the problem. When nobody talks, you know, everybody starts to assume. And assumptions, my friends, assumptions are the jet fuel of family conflict. Mm-hmm. I've seen it firsthand. Families that never had the conversation, they end up in absolute chaos. Brothers against sisters, lawsuits flying, people not speaking for years. All because mom and dad, they never sat everybody down and said, okay, here's the plan. So today we're going to talk about why families avoid these conversations, why silence is so dangerous, and most importantly, how you can start the conversation without turning it into a World War III.
15: Okay, Ryan, I hear you, and I just have to ask you, I mean, why do families avoid this? I mean, you know, families with a lot of money or without a lot of money, I mean, they just seem to avoid it. Isn't it just really common sense that you'd want your kids to know what's going on with you financially?
14: Well, you would think so, right?
15: Yeah.
14: But here's the reality. Parents usually don't want to appear vulnerable. Talking about money, it kind of feels like peeling back the curtain. Maybe they worry about being judged. You know, did we save enough? Did we make mistakes? Or sometimes they just think, I won't be around, so let's let the kids figure it all out. And then the kids, I mean, they're really walking on eggshells. You know, they don't want to ask, hey, mom, how much am I getting when you die? You know, that sounds like a bad sitcom punchline, I know. But so what really happens, both sides, they stay quiet. Parents say nothing. The kids ask nothing, and everybody assumes it'll just magically work out someday.
15: Yeah.
14: Well, let me tell you, rarely does that happen.
15: Yeah, right. So what happens when no one's talking? I mean, what's the danger of just, you know, keeping quiet, not saying anything until Well, you know, the inevitable happens.
14: Oh, boy. Where do I start?
15: Uh-oh.
14: Silence creates three big problems, confusion, conflict, and chaos. So first, let's talk about the confusion part of it. Let's say that Dad always told you growing up that, son, that cabin by the lake will be yours someday. But then Dad passes away, and suddenly the will says something different, or worse. There's not a will at all, and now everybody's left scratching their heads. Then there's the conflict. You would be amazed how fast family members can go from hugging at the funeral to fighting over who gets Mom's china set. I've literally seen siblings spend thousands of dollars in legal fees fighting over furniture that wasn't even worth $100. And then third, there's the chaos. You know, estate plans left in the dark can drag on for years, with court battles, probate, fractured relationships, and the money, it gets drained in legal costs, and the family ends up with scars that can last a lifetime.
15: Wow. I mean, it's not really just about money is what you're saying, Ryan. It's really about protecting the family relationships.
14: Exactly. Now, money is just paper and numbers.
15: Okay.
14: But relationships, I mean, isn't that the legacy? In silence, it can destroy that legacy faster than anything else. I once worked with a family where the dad had significant assets, and he never told the kids his plan because he just kind of thought, well, they'll figure it out on their own. Well, he passed away unexpectedly, and guess what? The kids had completely different ideas of what figuring it out meant.
15: Yeah.
14: One wanted to sell everything immediately, and another one wanted to hold on to the family business. Another wanted to rent out the properties, and it really turned into a war zone. You know, siblings who had Christmases together every year, suddenly they didn't speak for 5 years. And that's all because Dad did not have one uncomfortable conversation.
15: Ryan, that is really so heartbreaking, and I'm sure there was a lot of stories like that. So tell us, what's the first step? I mean, how do you even begin to tackle this taboo subject?
14: Well, Susan, the first step is acknowledging that avoiding the topic is worse than addressing it. You know, pretending that silence is peaceful, it's like putting a Band-Aid on a ticking time bomb. It's not a solution. It's really just a delay at best. And here's where I encourage families to flip that script. Instead of making it about the numbers and who gets what, make it about your values. Start with the why. Why did you work so hard to save? And why do you want your kids to understand your plan? When you frame it as, you know, I want to make sure that our family stays united and protected, then it takes the sting out of talking about the dollars and the cents.
15: So it's really not about dumping spreadsheets on a table and saying, right, you know, here's the balance sheet, kids. Let's study up on this.
14: Yeah, exactly. If you slam down a binder full of financial statements at Sunday dinner, don't be surprised when your kids suddenly remember that they, left the oven on and they bolt out the door. It's about really easing into it. You know, you can talk about your goals and your wishes and your values. Maybe say something like, we've worked hard to build what we have, and we want to make sure that you're not left with confusion someday. So can we have a conversation about how we'd like things to go? You know, to me, that really opens the door gently.
15: Yeah, absolutely. And I mean, if this is sounding familiar to you and you're looking for help, it's just a phone call away. 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Or if you'd like, you now can connect with Ryan, I should say, on LinkedIn. You know, Ryan, what you're talking about this morning makes absolutely so much sense. But I know people listening right now might be thinking, you know, this sounds good, but in my family, no way. It's not going to happen. My kids, they're going to clam up. My spouse is going to roll her eyes and, I don't know, maybe walk out of the room. I mean, how do you get past a lot of family resistance like that?
14: Yeah, you're right. Let's say families are unique and some are tougher nuts to crack than others, but that's where bringing in a neutral third party can really help. When I sit down with families, it's not mom or dad giving a lecture. It's me helping guide the conversation and asking the right questions and really making sure everyone feels heard. And that takes the pressure off the parents, and it keeps the discussion from going off the rails.
16: Yeah.
14: And honestly, most of the time, once that first conversation happens, families are relieved. You know, the kids, they're not greedy. They just want clarity. And the parents, they feel lighter because, well, the secret isn't locked in their heads anymore. And it really just builds trust.
15: Yeah, which is great and what you need. But the silence you're saying is actually scarier than the conversation itself.
14: Exactly. Yeah. So here's my challenge to our listeners today. Do not let another family day go by without starting this conversation. And it doesn't have to be perfect. It doesn't have to cover every little detail, but it does have to start. 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
14: All right, so I want you to stick around because in the next segment, we're going to dig into what really happens when families do not talk. And the spoiler is it is not pretty.
16: No.
14: So we're going to share the ugly truth of silence and why the cost of avoiding the conversation is far greater than you think. 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
14: Yeah, again, welcome back to Preserving Your Retirement. I'm Ryan Cowley, and today we are digging into a topic that might feel a little uncomfortable, at least for many of you, but it is one that can make or break your family's future. And it is talking about money with your adult children. Now, in our last segment, we looked at why families avoid these conversations in the first place. And it's because nobody wants to look greedy. Nobody wants to feel judged. And everybody secretly hopes the problem will magically just solve itself. Well, newsflash, it does not. And when you let silence rule the day, that silence becomes the villain of your family story. Think of silence like a ticking time bomb that's hidden inside your family tree. You know, everything looks peaceful on the surface, but the second mom or dad passes away, everything explodes with confusion and conflict and with chaos. And I've seen families completely unravel over inheritances. Yeah. Siblings who were inseparable suddenly stop speaking. Nieces and nephews grow up not even knowing their cousins because, well, the adults had a falling out years ago. And all of it stems from one thing, and it's nobody had the guts to have one honest conversation. And here's the truth. When you avoid money conversations, you are not protecting your family from discomfort. You're setting them up for a disaster.
15: Disaster? Wow, Ryan, that's kind of a strong word. I mean, are you saying it really can get this bad?
14: Oh, Susan, it can get ugly. Yeah. I mean, real ugly. Yeah. And let me paint you a picture.
15: Okay.
14: I once knew a family. We'll call them the Johnsons. And the dad passed away unexpectedly. And there was no clear estate plan. So what did the kids do? They guessed. One thought that dad wanted the house sold. One thought it should stay in the family. And another thought that they should rent it out as a vacation property. Now, none of them agreed. And so what happened? They all lawyered up. They each hired their attorneys, which drained the estate with legal fees. And eventually the judge made the decision for them. And guess what? Nobody got what they wanted. And the siblings, they haven't spoken since.
15: Wow.
14: That's what I call disaster. Not just financially, but relationship-wise.
15: Wow. I mean, Ryan, that sounds like a nightmare. But let me just play devil's advocate if I can for a minute. Okay, so what if parents, like, they just don't want to share too much? Maybe they're thinking, well, you know, if I tell my kids what they're getting, they might stop working hard, or they might start treating me differently, waiting for me to die or something.
14: Yeah, that's a fair concern and frankly, a common one. Parents sometimes worry that too much transparency will create entitlement. You know, like you said, if Junior knows he's inheriting $500,000, maybe he'll quit his job tomorrow and go, I don't know, backpacking in Europe. But here's the reality. Most adult children do not want a dollar figure. They just want direction. They want to know what's the plan, who's the executor, what are mom and dad's wishes. And they're not really looking for a payday. They're just looking for clarity. And here's the kicker. The less you say, the more they speculate. And speculation is dangerous. If they don't know the plan, they'll make one up in their head. And, you know, mom always said I'd get the piano. You know, dad promised me the business. Whether that's true or not, that doesn't matter. What matters is that they believed it. And when reality does not match that expectation, that's when the fighting starts.
15: So really, silence is actually what's creating more problems than it solves.
14: Yeah, exactly. Silence is like leaving blank pages in a family story. I mean, you can bet that your kids, they're going to fill in their own versions in those blank pages. And 9 times out of 10, those versions will never match.
15: Yeah, absolutely. And listen, you don't now have to be in this position. You don't have to worry about this. Ryan is here to help. 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Why don't you find out exactly how he can help? 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The number's 888-542-5211. 888-542-5211. Again, that number is 888-542-5211. 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I am telling you some great information for you there. Curated articles that can really help you with your future planning. 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Really, you're going to be glad you did. Great stuff there. So, Ryan, let me just get back to this. Can you maybe come up with another real-life example of what happened to some families who avoid this conversation and just don't sit down and have the talk?
14: Yeah, absolutely. I worked with a family where the parents, they had a substantial retirement account. Mm-hmm. but they never updated their beneficiary designations after their divorce. And you already know where this is going, but
16: yeah.
14: The ex-wife was still listed as the primary beneficiary. And when the dad passed away, well, the kids assumed that the money was going to be theirs, and surprise, it legally went to the ex-wife.
16: Wow.
14: Now, dad, he didn't mean for that to happen, but he never had the conversations with his kids, and he, as a result, he never updated his plan, and he never told anyone what was going on. And you can imagine how those kids felt. I mean, angry, betrayed, resentful. Not only did they lose their dad, but they lost what they thought was going to be their inheritance to someone that was no longer in the picture. Now, all of that heartache could have been avoided with one simple conversation and just a little bit of paperwork.
15: I mean, that's really brutal. And I just want to remind you, too, that's where a financial advisor can help you, because you might have not even thought about any of that stuff. And I'm telling you, when you get the right advisor like Ryan, they figure out a lot of this stuff that just slipped your mind. So, I mean, that really drives the point home, the example you just mentioned, Ryan. And what you're saying is it's not really about the money. It's about trust.
14: Right. I mean, that's the heart of it. I mean, when you leave your kids in the dark, that really erodes the trust. And trust is so hard to rebuild after the fact. But when you communicate openly, even if it's just the basics, you are sending a message. And you're saying, I care enough about you to make sure you're prepared. And so that's what builds confidence and avoids the conflicts. And let me tell you, the flip side can be amazing. Mm-hmm. I worked with a family who I think did it the right way. The parents, they sat their kids down, not for a lecture, but for a conversation. And they explained who would handle what, why they made certain decisions, and where to find the important documents. And the kids, they walked out not only reassured, but actually grateful. And they told me later that that conversation was the best gift their mom and dad could have given them, and that they now knew what to expect and that there wouldn't be any fighting. Now, that is the difference between families who talk and families who do not. One can leave scars and the other just leaves peace.
15: So, Ryan, what do families need to do? I mean, how can they avoid this disastrous scenario that you've been describing?
14: Well, step one, it's really simple. Just start talking.
15: Makes sense.
14: Don't wait for the perfect moment, because that will never come. And start small. It doesn't have to be a boardroom-style meeting with charts and graphs. It can be as simple as just saying, hey, we've been thinking about the future, and we'd like you to know what our wishes are. Now, step number two is to get your things organized. You know, if you've got a will, a trust, life insurance policies, beneficiary designations, make sure that they're updated and make sure that someone knows where to find them. And the third step is bring in a professional. I mean, I can't stress this enough. Having a neutral guide in the room that helps keep the emotions in check. I've sat at plenty of kitchen tables where you could cut the tension with a knife. But once we walked through the plan, everyone started to relax, and it really wasn't scary. It was just clarifying.
15: So, Ryan, you're saying this kind of disaster isn't inevitable, that it can be prevented if families would just face a little discomfort and sit down and have a conversation.
14: Right. And I'll say this. You don't need to tell your kids every number down to the penny. You don't have to show them your tax returns or your account balances. What you do need to do is share your plan. You know, who's in charge? What are your wishes? How do you want your legacy carried out? And a little bit of clarity today can prevent a lot of conflict tomorrow. So here's my message for our listeners. Silence is not always golden.
15: No.
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14: All right. So in our next segment, stay with us because we're going to get practical. We're going to talk about how to actually start that conversation with your family. You know, what do you say? When do you say it? And how do you avoid it turning into a family feud? So stick around. We'll walk you through it step by step. We'll be right back.
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11: Senator Ted Cruz says he's okay with $5,000 payments to Americans. I'm Tayshia Stevens from the 24-Hour Breaking News Center.
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10: On the ones.
11: All right, some construction issues. Forest Hill 20 eastbound between England Drive and East Loop 820. It is closed due to construction. And Glen Heights, I-35 east southbound between Bear Creek and Ovilla Road. Road construction there. Road is reduced to one lane. And your forecast from the WBAP on-time experts 24-7 Weather Center. Sunny and hot today, a high near 101, but a heat index going to make it feel as hot as 106. That's why we have that heat advisory from 1 p.m. to 8 p.m. tonight. Overnight, looking at a low around 81, and then tomorrow, sunny and hot, the high near 99. Heat index tomorrow, high is 102. Currently 77 in Dallas, 78 in Fort Worth. 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Senator Ted Cruz says he's willing to support President Trump's proposal to give $5,000 payments to U.S. adults as long as they only go to people who work and pay taxes. The Texas Republican told Fox News his support depends on how it's structured, and he says he thinks they should be incentivizing work. He said they should be structured as tax refunds. Homeland Security Secretary Mark Wayne Mullen says Minnesota Democrat Congresswoman Ilhan Omar married her brother, and she could be deported. He revealed to conservative podcaster Benny Johnson there's an ongoing federal investigation into Omar as part of a fraudulent immigration scheme. Mullen said Omar married her brother to try to bring him to the United States. Ford's recalling over 223,000 vehicles because the fuel tanks are not fully secured and they're leaking. Recall impacts some 2023 to 2027 F-150s. Inspection replacements will be taken care of by the dealer at no charge. In your money news, Campisi's, a Dallas institution known for amazing pizza, set to reopen at a new location on Inwood after a fire devastated its former space. Keep connected, DFW, to News Talk 820 and 93.3 FM WBAP, and wake up weekday mornings with WBAP's Morning News from 5 till 9. I'm Tayshia Stevens.
15: And welcome back to Preserving Your Retirement. I'm Susan Darwin, and of course, I'm here with Ryan Cowley of Cowley Financial Group. So happy you could spend some time with us today. 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
14: All right, welcome back to Preserving Your Retirement. I am Ryan Cowley, and if you've been with us today, you know that we are talking about one of the trickiest but probably most important topics in retirement planning, and that is how to talk about money with your adult children. Now, so far, we have covered why families avoid these conversations and what happens when they don't have them, which is chaos, conflict, and maybe even some lawsuits. But don't worry, we are not going to leave you hanging in the land of doom and gloom. This segment is all about the solution. You know, how do you actually start that conversation? Because let's be honest, talking about money with your kids can feel like a Thanksgiving horror story waiting to happen. You know, you picture the turkey on the table and, you know, Aunt Linda's already three glasses into the boxed wine, and you say, "Hey, kids, let's talk about my estate plan." Suddenly, the cranberry sauce is not the only thing congealing at the table. But here's the good news. It does not have to be that way. These conversations, when done right, can actually bring your family closer together. They don't have to feel like lectures. They don't have to feel awkward. They can feel like love, because that's really what they are.
15: Sure.
14: So let's talk about strategy.
15: Okay, Ryan, let's. I have to say I'm a bit intrigued here, but I mean, come on, let's get real. You know, there's a lot of parents listening right now, Ryan, who are probably thinking, you know, I wouldn't even know where to begin this conversation.
14: Right.
15: I mean, so how do you break the ice without, you know, kind of making it all weird?
14: Yeah, great question. And the key is to start with your values, not the numbers, mm-hmm. your values. Mm-hmm. Don't walk in with a spreadsheet and say, "Hey, kids, here's your inheritance down to the penny." That is a one-way ticket to Awkwardville, really. But instead, begin with the why. Why did you work so hard, and why did you save, and why do you want to leave something behind? Most parents would say, "Because I love my family, and I want to make sure that they're taken care of." Well, that is the foundation for your conversation. And you can start by saying something like, "We've been thinking about the future, and we want to make sure that there's no confusion someday. We'd like to share what's important to us and how we'd like things to go." And that really takes the focus off of the money and puts it on peace of mind.
15: So it's really less about balance sheets and, you know, more about the bigger picture.
14: Exactly.
15: Okay.
14: Think of it like passing down a family recipe. You're not just giving your kids the ingredients. You're giving them the method. You're giving them the why behind the dish.
15: Okay.
14: I'll tell you a quick story. I once worked with a family who owned a family farm, and instead of just telling the kids who would get what, the parents sat them all down and they said, "Hey, this farm represents generations of hard work, and we want it to stay in the family, and here's how we'd like that to happen." And really, they focused on the value of the legacy and not just the property itself. And you know what? The kids got it. There was no fighting over it. There was no resentment, just an understanding of what mom and dad wanted.
15: Wow, that is great. I mean, that's a beautiful story. But, you know, Ryan, honestly, you know, some families aren't exactly sit around the table, let's talk about our feelings kind of people. You know what I'm saying? So yeah. What do you say to parents who worry that their kids are going to clam up or zone out or roll their eyes?
14: Yeah, and believe me, I get it. Not every family is a Hallmark movie
15: exactly.
14: Where you know everyone holds hands around the campfire. Some families, let's just say they're more like a reality TV show where someone flips a table at any moment. For those families, here are three practical tips. And the first tip is pick the right time and the right place. Don't bring it up in the middle of a heated political debate or while everybody's watching the big game. Choose a calm moment, maybe a Sunday afternoon, maybe even schedule a family meeting. The second tip is to really keep it simple. You do not need to cover everything in one sitting, and maybe the first conversation is just something like, hey, we want you to know that we have a plan, and we're going to fill you in on the details later. The third tip is bring in a third party, a neutral party, and that's where someone like me comes in. Mm-hmm. As a fiduciary, my role is to facilitate, not to dictate, and I make sure that the parents' wishes are clear and the kids feel heard, and it really takes the pressure off of mom and dad and keeps the conversation from turning into a shouting match.
15: Ryan, that makes so much sense. But, you know, Ryan, what about the fear of oversharing? You know, because people have that. You know, some parents worry, if I tell my kids too much, they're worried that they'll start making plans for money that is not even theirs yet.
14: Yeah, and that's a real concern. And I want to reassure parents that you do not have to share every detail. This is not about laying your tax returns out on the kitchen table. It's about providing clarity, not the dollar signs. Now, you can say something like, hey, we have a plan in place. Here's who will be in charge. Here's where the documents are. Here's what we want for the house or for the business. I mean, that's enough to prevent confusion later without, you know, handing your kids a financial blueprint of your life. And honestly, most kids do not want the nitty-gritty numbers. What they do want is to avoid surprises, and it's the surprises that cause the problems.
15: I like that, Ryan. Clarity without oversharing. Great point. But what about parents who are still, you know, kind of a little nervous about this? They've never done it. Maybe their parents never had the conversation with them.
14: Yeah.
15: What's the easiest, most practical first step that they can take to get this whole thing started?
14: So the easiest step, maybe write down your wishes in plain language.
15: Good.
14: It doesn't have to be legalese. Mm-hmm. It can be as simple as, we'd like the house to stay in the family if possible, or we want these assets divided equally, and then share that with your kids. Even a handwritten note shared in conversation, I would say, is better than silence. And another simple step is just to start by sharing stories. Talk about your own parents or your grandparents. You know, when grandma passed, there was a lot of confusion, and I don't want that for you. Things like that open the door naturally, and it doesn't feel like a lecture.
15: Absolutely. I mean, that's a great way to frame it, Ryan, using stories as a bridge.
14: Well, exactly. Stories are powerful because they connect people emotionally. And the numbers, they don't really stick, but the stories do. And when your kids hear why you want things a certain way, they're far more likely to respect your wishes.
15: Absolutely. Listen, if you're ready to get started with this conversation, Ryan is here to help. What are you waiting for? Grab your phone right now. 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So, Ryan, let me recap here what you've said so far. You say parents should start with values, not numbers. They should pick the right time, you know, kind of keep it simple, maybe use stories, and then bring in a professional if needed. You know, this really doesn't sound too scary once you kind of have a plan.
14: No, first of all, you're right. I think you summed that up pretty well. And I'll tell you something else. It usually goes a lot better than parents expect. The fear is often worse than the reality. And once that conversation starts, the kids are relieved and they think, okay, I don't have to guess. I know what mom and dad want now. And that relief, that creates trust and peace.
15: You know, that's really encouraging, Ryan. So let me ask you this. What is the payoff for families that do this the correct way?
14: Well, the payoff is priceless. I mean, families who have these conversations, they do not just avoid conflict, but they strengthen their bonds. The kids feel trusted. The parents feel relieved. And when the time comes, the transition is smooth instead of being chaotic. I've seen families who had these talks still laughing and hugging each other after the funeral instead of fighting in the lawyer's office. And really, that's the difference. That's the legacy that you want to leave. So here's my challenge for you. 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
14: All right, so we've got a break coming up here in a second, but in our final segment, we're going to talk about the big picture, you know, how to prepare the next generation, not just with money, but with wisdom, because your legacy, it is not just about the dollars. It is about the values that last for generations, so you don't want to miss it. 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I'm Ryan Cowley. 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
14: And again, welcome back to Preserving Your Retirement. I am Ryan Cowley, and we are in our final segment of today's show where we are talking about how to talk about money with your adult children. Now, if you've been with us, you know that we have covered some big stuff. We've talked about why families avoid these conversations in the first place and the chaos that follows when silence reigns. And we've talked about how to actually start talking with your kids about money and estate plans and your wishes. But now I want to zoom out, because passing the torch is not just about avoiding fights over who gets grandma's china or who has to deal with the lake house plumbing bill. Passing the torch is about preparing the next generation to carry on your values and not just your valuables. So let's be honest. Money without wisdom is a dangerous cocktail. You know, we've all seen examples of people who inherited wealth and promptly burned through it faster than a college kid burns through ramen. And just like ramen, it does not leave them feeling satisfied exactly. For very long. So the question becomes, how do you prepare your adult children not just to receive your financial legacy, but to steward it? How do you make sure your life's work actually blesses them instead of becoming a burden or worse, becoming a curse? Now, that's what we're diving into this last segment.
15: Okay, Ryan, I got to tell you, I,

0: burden, or worse, becoming a curse. Now, that's what we're diving into this last segment.
1: Okay, Ryan, I got to tell you, I really love this because, honestly, you know, there's a lot of parents that are maybe a little worried that, are my kids even ready to handle all this? I mean, so let me ask you this directly, Ryan. How do you help prepare adult children for not just the money that they might inherit, but for the responsibilities that come with that?
0: Yeah, great question, Susan. And here's the truth. Your adult children, they may not be ready, and that's okay. The good news is you do not have to throw them in the deep end of financial planning without a life jacket. So step one is just exposure. Include them in some of your planning conversations. Let them see how you make your decisions. And if you've worked with us at Cowley Financial Group, bring them along to a meeting. I mean, that way, when the time comes, they're not walking into a big grand mystery because they'll already understand the who, the what, and the why. And step two is education. Share what you've learned about your money, the mistakes, the wins, and of course, the lessons. And tell them about the time you invested in something that flopped and how you bounced back from that, or about how you learned the value of saving early on. Remember, stories stick much better than numbers do because the numbers are going to fade away. And then step three is build trust. Assign responsibilities gradually. Maybe one child is your executor and another one is your power of attorney. And don't wait until the lawyer reads the will for them to find out. Let them practice carrying some of that responsibility while you're still here to guide them through it.
1: Yeah, Ryan, that really makes so much sense. But what about families where, you know, kids have very different levels of responsibilities? You know what I'm talking about, Ryan, when one child is, you know, really good and responsible with money and maybe another has a hard time balancing the checkbook.
0: Yeah, it is the classic sibling imbalance. Yeah. Yeah, you're right. It's incredibly common, actually. And parents often wrestle with that question, you know, do I treat them equally or do I treat them fairly? And here's the thing. Equality and fairness are not always the same. You may decide to split the assets equally, but you may decide to give different roles based on your kid's skills. Maybe your oldest is meticulous and organized, and that one, they may be a great executor of your estate. And your younger one, they might not even want the responsibility at all, and that's okay. One of the worst things you can do is to force responsibility onto a child who does not want it or is not equipped for it. And that's like making your kid, you know, drive a stick shift uphill in a rush hour traffic when they barely pass their driving test. You're really just setting everybody up for failure. And that's where the planning comes in. You can design your estate plan so that responsibilities align with your kid's strengths. And by talking openly about it now, your kids are not going to feel blindsided or resentful later.
1: So really, it all comes down to communication and preparation. I mean, it's like we've been talking about this all during the show, Ryan, but I know you always say legacy isn't really just about the money. Can you explain that? Like, what do you really mean by that?
0: Absolutely. And yeah, that I do say that. But legacy is about more than the dollars. It is about your values. It is about your faith and your work ethic, your generosity and your character. And those are all things that money just cannot buy. I'll tell you a story. I once had a client who, instead of just leaving a financial inheritance, he sat down, he wrote out letters to each of his children and grandchildren. Now, in those letters, he shared lessons that he had learned and the things that he valued most and his hopes for each of them. And he paired that with the financial plan. And you know what? His kids said that the letters, they were more meaningful than the money.
1: I'll bet.
0: Because here's the truth. The money runs out. Mm-hmm. The markets change. But wisdom, it endures. Passing that torch is not just making sure the bills are paid. It's making sure your kids understand why you lived the way you did. And that's what really keeps a legacy alive.
1: Ryan, that is powerful. What a great way to explain that. And if someone's listening right now and they might be realizing, wow, you know what? I've only been focusing on the money, on the financial side and not on the value side. What would you say to them? What's the best way for them to start

0: adding that layer into their planning?
1: Start simple. I
0: mean, good advice.
1: Pretty simple. You don't need to write a novel or sit your kids down for a six-hour lecture. Just begin sharing those stories. Tell them about how you worked your first job for a few bucks an hour and what that taught you about saving. Or tell them how you helped a neighbor in need and why generosity matters to you. Another idea is to create what's called an ethical will. Now, it's not legally binding like a regular will, mm-hmm. but instead, it's a written record of your values, of your beliefs, and of your life lessons. It doesn't replace your financial plan. It just enriches it. And honestly, you can start today even just saying, hey, we want you to know more than the money. What matters most to us is family, is faith, is hard work. You know, those kind of statements, they shape your legacy more than any check ever will.
0: Absolutely. And remember, you don't have to go it alone. Ryan is here to help. 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I'm telling you, you're going to be so glad you did. The number's 888-542-5211. 888-542-5211. Again, that number is 888-542-5211. 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Or now you're also welcome to connect with him on LinkedIn if you like. So really, Ryan, you're saying that money and values, well, they go hand in hand. If you only pass down money, you risk it all disappearing someday. But if you pass down money and wisdom to your family, you're creating a lasting impact, or a legacy, as you say.
1: Yeah, that's exactly the point. And think of it like handing someone the keys to a car. If they do not know how to drive, those keys are not a blessing. They are a liability. But if you have taught them how to drive, suddenly those keys become freedom and they become opportunity. Your financial plan, that's the car. But your values, those are the driving lessons. And put them together and you've got a legacy that lasts. So let me leave you with this final thought. Silence creates confusion, but conversation, that creates clarity. And your kids, they do not need you to be perfect. They just need you to be open. 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
0: Mm-hmm.
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1: 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The opinions expressed by me and guests on this show are our own and do not reflect the opinions of this radio station. All statements and opinions expressed are based upon information considered reliable, although it should not be relied upon as such. Any statements or opinions are subject to change without notice. Investments involve risk and, unless otherwise stated, are not guaranteed. Past performance cannot be used as an indicator to determine future results. Any strategies mentioned may not be suitable for everyone. Information expressed does not take into account your specific situation or objectives and is not intended as recommendations appropriate for you. Before acting on any information mentioned, please consult with a qualified tax or investment advisor to determine if it is suitable for your specific situation. This program is designed to provide accurate and authoritative information with regard to subjects covered. 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The host is currently a client of the advisor. However, any comments are not intended to be used as the sole basis for any financial decisions. They represent no guarantee of future investment success and do not ensure any client or prospect will experience a higher performance or results.
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6: 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I'm Tayshia Stevens from the 24-Hour Breaking News Center.
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5: On the ones.
6: Well, in Fort Worth, we have some construction going on. East Loop 820 southbound, the connector to I-20. And because of that, the connector is partially blocked. Stop and go traffic from Martin Street. And your forecast from the WBAP on-time experts 24-7 Weather Center. We have a heat advisory in effect from 1 this afternoon until 8 o'clock tonight. And that's because we're looking at a high of 101 and a heat index that could be as high as 106. Tonight, clear, dropping down about 81 or so. And then tomorrow, sunny and hot again with a high near 99. The heat index as high as 102. 77 in Dallas, 78 in Fort Worth. 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Saudi Arabia says it has shut down a major oil pipeline after an attack from Iranian-backed Houthi rebels.
7: A U.S. Navy Osprey soars through the skies over the Gulf of Oman, headed toward the CENTCOM area of operation.
8: Last weekend, the aircraft carrier came under Iranian missile attack, the first of 3 attacks on U.S. warships in the last week alone. In response to the escalation, the United States ramped up strikes on Iranian oil tankers, prompting the IRGC to launch missiles at U.S. forces in Jordan.
7: Almost immediately, jets are scrambled after a threat from Iran is identified. While these sailors remain on alert, watching for threats from Iran to the north and east, they must also look west. Iran-backed Houthi forces are advancing on government-controlled territory in Yemen.
6: Previously classified 9/11 documents are released by the Trump administration on the 25th anniversary of that Islamic terror attack. Documents mainly from daily intelligence briefings for former Presidents Clinton and George W. Bush, where both were warned Osama bin Laden was plotting to attack the U.S. using hijacked passenger jets. A December 1998 document prepared for Clinton's presidential daily brief included the heading, Bin Laden Preparing to Hijack U.S. Aircraft. In your money news, diesel prices in the U.S. hit yet another record, moving past $6 a gallon on average. National average of nearly $6.06, up from $5.85 last week. 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I'm Tayshia Stevens.
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11: Welcome to the Car Pro Show. It is Saturday, September the 12th, and we're in downtown Dallas, Texas. And there's still remnants of the Republican convention that was here on Wednesday and Thursday. It's still a little bit hard to get around down here, but much improved, I'm sure, from what it was just a couple of days ago. It had to be crazy. We stayed away from here. We're normally here on Thursdays. But this week we did not come in because of everything that was going on, and we didn't want to go through all that clearance. So here we are today, and everything is back to normal, the day after the 25th anniversary of 9/11. And that was a kind of a sobering day yesterday. Our free weekly newsletter was pretty much dedicated to 9/11 and what was going on 25 years ago. So if you're not a subscriber and you would like to see that, I would encourage you to go to carpro.com, our website, and sign up. You'll get yesterday's in your inbox immediately, and you can join along with us there. So the old Roadmaster Todd Chambliss is here.
12: Yes, made it in. Yeah, you were talking about it was a little difficult to get in. It was less than I thought, but it was a little bit more than I hoped, but made it in no problem. And yeah, they, as you said, they are, as we speak, there are crews picking up all the roadblocks and the fencing, all the other stuff that they did. And downtown is starting to look more like downtown again. But past couple of days have been a whirlwind for all the reasons you said and more, with the Republican convention and then, of course, the 25th anniversary yesterday, and reading all that and seeing people like J.D. Vance and, of course, the president and others speak at different locations. And it never takes the sting away. I mean, as we get farther away from it, you get, I guess, a little less hit in the face with it, but every time you see the footage and you see the actual accounts on TV or even radio as it happened, which I listened and watched a couple of those, it kind of brings it back all over again.
11: Seeing the planes go in to the buildings, and then I'll never erase the vision of people jumping out of those buildings.
12: Oh, I know. And we were largely shielded from that in a lot of the media.
11: Yeah.
12: Internationally, they showed it no problem. But I've seen plenty of them. There's the famous picture of the one lone man. I think it was one of the early folks who, I guess, had decided they would end their life rather than deal with whatever. And he was upside down falling, and he's caught midair. There's a picture, a famous picture. And that gets me every single time.
11: Oh, my, how desperate.
12: Yeah.
11: I mean, You're picking which way you're going to die.
12: Yeah, oh, gosh.
11: And I don't know what I'd have done.
12: I don't either. I would hold out hope, but if you figured that there was no more hope and you were going to either die a very painful death, being burned alive or whatever, or just go ahead and take matters into your own hands, then some folks had to make that decision, I guess. And that's heartbreaking to even think about.
11: It is. So at 9:35 this morning, we've got my new song that I wrote for 9/11, the 25th anniversary. And it's titled, We Promised We'd Never Forget. I saw a meme yesterday that really, really hit home with me. And it said, if we want to avoid another 9/11, we all need to act like we did on 9/12.
12: That's a great point.
11: It really hit with me.
12: Yeah.
11: I went, yep, because you remember there were flags everywhere. You couldn't buy a flag in a store for nothing. Mm-hmm. They were sold completely out.
12: And there were people that I never met before. You would just see them in a public place. They'd walk up and just hug you.
11: Yeah. Oh, absolutely.
12: It was just politics didn't matter. Whatever ideology really didn't matter. We were all in this together because we had all been attacked.
11: We were a unified country for about a week.
12: That's unfortunately true. Yeah.
11: All right. We're talking cars, too, between 9 and 11 o'clock this morning. And the phone number, if you want to pick my brain at a really good time to get yourself a new set of wheels, it's 800-288-WBAP. 800-288-9227. 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Let's figure it out together. 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He was down the hall, and we're going to talk with him. He's the fleet manager, general manager of Classic Elite, part of Classic Chevrolet. He's got his own dealership over there with his own service department, the whole deal. We'll see what's going on at Classic Chevrolet right now because I know them. They're starting their hunt now to repeat as the number one Chevy dealer in America for the fourth straight year. So they're going to be turning it on. Now, they do it every year. About this time of year, they really start to get aggressive with pricing and do all kinds of things.
12: Probably pretty liberal with the deals you can get for a trade-in, too, right?
11: Oh, everybody's looking for trades. Everybody's clamoring for trade-ins. There's not near enough of them out there.
12: Yeah.
11: And you know, it's just one of those market drives things. Mm-hmm. You know, if things are short in supply and used cars are, then the prices go up. So more for your trade value. Not great news if you're looking to buy a used car, but if you're trying to trade one, then you've got, boy, I tell you what, you can, new cars have gone up. They're high.
12: Yeah.
11: But guess what? You can make up a lot of that with trade values right now, especially if it's a very nice car. Something maybe you haven't thought about trading, but when you see what it's worth, you've really got to consider it.
12: Yeah.
11: So there you go.
12: Yep.
11: All right, let's get this over with.
12: And what's that?
11: Oh, I think you probably know.
12: Oh, you mean the most clicked list on the newsletter?
11: Yes, the most clicked items from the newsletter.
12: Well, looky, what's at the very top of the list?
11: How about that?
12: Todd's video of the week. Yeah.
11: Yay. Holy cow.
12: As you said, put that in my baby book. Is that what you said earlier?
11: It is, yes. Put that in your baby book.
12: All right. Yeah. I guess, as I mentioned earlier, it's probably the Benny Hill music that probably pushed it over the top. But funny video of a guy eluding police and kept going round and round in circles, the Benny Hill saxophone music playing. I just thought it was pretty cool. I didn't know it was going to have a chance to be number one, but There you go. Thank you for doing that.
11: Let's talk to Randy in Mesquite before we get Brad in here. Randy, welcome to the Car Pro Show.
13: Well, thank you very much.
11: How you doing, pal?
13: Doing great. I've got a looking for a 7 to 8 passenger vehicle that would comfortably sit 3 adults in the back.
11: Yep.
13: And looking for options and something that would be reliable long term, because I'll typically drive them 150,000 miles before I'm ready to trade.
11: Okay. Well, you got Tahoe and Expedition, GMC Yukon. If you want to go more on the luxury side, you could go to the Infiniti QX80, which I've reviewed, and it was wonderful. But it's like everything else, it's gotten pricey. You're gonna be north of $100,000 with one of those. And with the Expedition or Tahoe, you're gonna be depending on what you get, which trim package you get. But Expedition really right now is probably the better buy, because it's got more incentives. And when I look at and I review Tahoes and Expeditions, man, there's certain things about both of them that I like better than the other. And, you know, the Expedition, I think, has got a roomier third row seat. So if you're going to, on a regular basis, if you're going to haul 3 adults back there, I think the Expedition is probably going to be a roomier suggestion for you. Now, when you've got these things loaded down with people, what are you typically doing? Are you going on vacation, or what's going on?
13: Yeah, it'd be for like, you know, I recently retired, and it'd be like taking, you know, my daughter's family is with grandkids on a cross country trip.
11: Okay, so have you given any thought to cargo area? Because most of these SUVs, unless you go with the extended length, you're gonna lose quite a bit of cargo area with that third row seat up. So
13: I was thinking a rooftop carrier and a have a pack mule cargo carrier, you know, for extra room, and we're kind of looking at maybe for the extended ones.
11: Yeah, if you go with the Expedition, I'd go with the Max. It's pretty big. I don't mind telling you, it's not quite suburban size, but it's getting up there pretty good. But it's got a tremendous amount of cargo area behind the third row seat with that Max. You know, as we sit here and talk, and I think about the way the third row seats fold up and down, because you're going to have that third row down quite a bit. Everybody does. It really does work better in my mind in the Expedition than it does in the Tahoe. We didn't talk about Sequoia, but you got the same problem there. When you get 7 people going on vacation, you're not going to have the cargo area in the back, and it does not come in an extended version. So, you know, all things considered, I kind of think the Expedition Max is probably the way for you to go.
13: All right. Well, I appreciate the insight.
11: Let's get you over to 5-Star Ford in Dallas. They're over there at George Bush and Independence. Great place to do business. Tyrone Burks, guy there that worked for me there in Garland for many, many years. And Tyrone takes real good care of my listeners. And the incentives for September are really good. So talk to Tyrone. Drive one. See what you think. If you need to get, if you want to satisfy your your curiosity on the Tahoe, we'll get you over to Classic. You can shoot me an email from Jerry@carproshow.com, and I'll set you up over there with the general manager, or Brad Rubler will be here in a minute. He's in charge of fleet, but he does retail sales too, so you might want to talk to him. Yeah. Really good guy. I appreciate the call, Randy. We'll be right back.
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12: And this week's Classic Car of the Week actually crosses the Barrett Jackson auction today in Las Vegas. That'd be kind of fun one to go to. I'll bet they do that one up, right?
11: I'll bet they party there.
12: And this car would probably get a lot of attention from a former convertible owner like me. We're talking about the Classic Car of the Week. You may need to make your correct year, make, and model guess. And if you are correct, you go in with the other guesses. Guess what? You might win an auto heat shield that the random drawing may make you a winner. So it's perfect for your car. We're still getting, what, 106 heat index today from what I gather?
11: Maybe. On it.
12: I know. So anyway, those come in handy. I use mine all the time. And you should have one, too. So the first step is go to Facebook and find the Classic Car of the Week post. Hey, make you guess, and good luck.
11: Don't forget my new song coming up at 9:35, so don't go anywhere. And you Tacoma owners, I want to hear from you. Tell me what you think about your Toyota Tacoma. Or anything else you want to talk about, 800-288-9227, 800-288-WBAP, and we welcome Dee in Irving. Dee, welcome.
18: Hi, Jerry. Can you hear me okay?
11: Yes, ma'am. Just fine.
18: Good. Just what a week. I drove my car, my smartest Kia, and I emailed you, and you're so quick to respond when I went to get you. You sent me to a couple dealerships. So I traded my Kia Soul, got a Sportage basic model, and got it last year on the 30th of September. Drove it Tuesday, no problem. Went out Wednesday this week. It's coming up on 20,000 miles, but less than 20,000 miles. Wouldn't start. Key fobs, neither one of the key fobs would work. Couldn't get in the car. Had to pop the lid off and wouldn't start. You know that little thing on the handle? You pop off and use the key?
11: Yeah.
18: Nothing. Not a click, not a grind, nothing. And I go through all the have to go through to get the car's not the roadside assistance. It's that warranty's out the Yazoo on. Nothing. And finally I get it over to the dealership. It's a classic dealership. And the guy says, JD, you're supposed to be nice guy, says both the batteries, it's a hybrid. I specifically wanted a hybrid, that's why I traded in my paid for Soul.
11: Sure.
18: And both the batteries are dead. So it's less than a year I've had it, less than 20,000 miles. And the guy said, we've only seen this one other time, and we have to go through corporate to get permission to trade it in. But my question is this going to be an ongoing problem, or is this some kind of anomaly, or did I just make a big mistake buying a hybrid?
11: No, you didn't make a mistake buying a hybrid. They're typically very, very dependable.
18: I've loved them.
11: Oh, for sure. And there's obviously an electrical problem, and I will tell you, and I'll warn you, those are very difficult to find. It takes a lot of time to trace down an electrical issue. It's one of the those things that drives dealerships crazy. It always did me, trying to find what, you know, what's something is drawing power when the car's off. Did they say that they could, you know, did they keep the car?
18: Yeah, I've had a great K5 for 5 days. It's kind of an upside to it.
11: Yeah, I would say so. I love the K5. Let them do their due diligence. They've got a good service department there. I know that dealership. And let's see if they can get to the bottom of it. If it has to go to a buyback situation, that's probably okay. I mean, nobody gets out of a buyback completely free and clear.
18: I listened to your show last week about being upside down.
11: Yeah, and you got to pay for the usage of the car to get a new one. But just the thing I would recommend to you, D, is stay in contact with your service advisor. Sounds like he's on top of things. Get updates, you know, every day or two. If he doesn't call you, you call him and see what's going on with the car and what they found. I know they'll do their best, and sounds like they've already got the factory involved, and that's good, because if it comes down to a buyback, there's already a file open on you with the factory, and that's good. So don't panic yet. It's a little bit too early. You see these things with all kinds of cars. Now, you haven't added anything to the car, right? You didn't put a security system on it or anything like that?
18: No, the only thing it doesn't have that I really wanted was the blind side indicators that beep in the mirrors, but doesn't even have that. It's got a thing that will tug on the wheel a bit, but it's just a basic model, because I want to keep my car payment where I can pay it off.
11: Sure, of course.
18: I'm getting up there.
11: That makes good sense to me. All right, well, if you need me, holler back, and I'll be happy to help you. But it sounds like things are progressing, and that's good news. Let's talk to Mark in Dallas. Mark. Hello, Brad Rober.
19: Hello.
11: Brad Rober's here.
19: Hey.
11: Classic Chevrolet. Mark, what can I help you with, sir?
19: Can you hear me?
11: Yeah, I sure can.
19: Okay, hey, yeah, this is Mark Guyon. Jerry, you and I work together at WBAP.
11: Boy, we sure did. How you doing, pal?
19: I'm doing good. I just wanted to let you know I bought a Tacoma and got it at Freeman back at the end of June, and I love it.
11: Oh, good. Good, good, good. I think we talked about that at the time, if I remember correctly.
19: Yes, we did.
11: Well, very good, sir. Congratulations. Anything about it that you would change?
19: Maybe just the seats. I'm not a big fan of cloth seats. I'm living with these, but other than that, it's a great car. There's just not a lot of selection in terms of what you can get in terms of seats with the different levels.
11: No, that's true. That's true. Well, that's awesome, man. Congratulations. I'm glad everything worked out. That you obviously picked the right place to get it.
19: Yeah, it was Tim Adekanye gave me a hand out there. He was a great guy.
11: Cool, cool. Well, Mark, thank you for the call. I do appreciate it. And keep in touch, pal.
19: Okay.
11: All right. Brad Roller from Classic Chevrolet joins us. How you doing, pal?
20: Good morning.
11: Hey,
20: great.
11: It's good to see you.
20: Good to see you.
11: Tickled to death to see you down the hall this morning.
20: Yeah, appreciate you having me over.
11: All right, man. Got to keep up with what's going on over at the big number one.
20: I know, right?
11: Yeah, I was talking a little while ago. This is about the time of year you guys turn it on to make sure that you keep that record, and this will be number four.
20: That's correct.
11: And so how's it going so far?
20: It's going good. We're on pace right now, moving a lot of inventory as always, and we've got plenty of inventory right now, so the deals are to be had right now, that's for sure. We have got a lot of inventory.
11: I talked to Mike Ward. He's got a bunch down in Houston, too.
20: Yeah.
11: Y'all are Chevrolet headquarters.
20: Oh, my gosh.
11: You got more Chevrolets than General Motors does.
20: It feels like it sometimes, that's for sure.
11: Yes, it does. Yes, it does. So anything stand out going on right now that people need to know about?
20: I mean, really just the year-end stuff. I mean, we got the new body style coming in later this year. So, yeah. I mean, the Silverado pickups, I tell you, it's the incentives are great right now, and they're marked down considerably. So
11: I saw
20: it's a
11: that.
20: Great time to buy one.
11: And that 27 Silverado is pretty.
20: It is. It is.
11: They did a nice job.
20: They did.
11: And, you know, in years past, you couldn't always, they'd say, well, we got a refresh on the Silverado. And I had trouble going, okay, that's not drastically different. This one looks great.
20: Yeah, I agree with you totally. And I can't wait for you to get it to let you hear about, you know, and do the test drive yourself. So.
11: And all new powertrains.
20: Yeah.
11: How about that?
20: That's pretty exciting.
11: Yeah,
20: I mean,
11: it is.
20: It's been a while for that.
11: Oh, boy. Has it ever? And, look, it's no secret the issues that have been around with the 6.2. But for 2026, that 6.2 seems to be doing great.
20: Yeah, it seems like it has been really well. And a lot of people love it. I mean, they do.
11: I did. I mean, I've owned several Escalades and a couple of Yukons.
20: Yeah.
11: And I had the 6.2, and man, they were fantastic. Can you stay with us through another break?
20: Definitely.
11: All right. At 9:35, when Tayshia Stevens gets done with the WBAP News, we're debuting my new song on 9/11, and it's called We Promised We'd Never Forget. But guess what? We did.
0: Mm-hmm.
11: And, you know, a lot of that was brought back yesterday for us on the 25th anniversary as we watched some of the footage from back then. But still, I think we could all spend a little more time reflecting back. And the thing, when I wrote this song, the thing that I tried to impress on people is we've got a whole generation now that wasn't there. And we've got to pass this story on because it was complacency that got us attacked. And it'll be complacency that gets us attacked again. So don't miss the song coming up at 9:35. And then we'll have Brad on for a little while after that. We'll be right back.
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23: 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I'm Tayshia Stevens from the 24-Hour Breaking News Center.
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22: On the ones.
23: All right now, just some construction to mess things up for you. East Loop 820 southbound, the connector to I-20. The connector's partially blocked due to road work. Stop and go for Martin Street. And your forecast from the WBAP on Time Experts 24/7 Weather Center. Sunny, hot day today, a high near 101. And the heat index could be as high as 106. That's why we have a heat advisory from 1 p.m. to 8 p.m. tonight. Tonight we'll drop down about 81, then tomorrow sunny and hot, the high near 99. Heat index as hot as 102. Currently it is 79 in Dallas, 81 in Fort Worth. Your news is service of Classic Chevrolet. President Trump lands in Ireland for talks with the country's president and prime minister before traveling to watch the Irish Open golf tournament. It's being held on a course that he owns on the country's Atlantic coast. The president said he's happy to host the thing.
24: It's rated one of the greatest courses in the world, and I'm very honored to have it. I built it. It's about 22 years right on the ocean. So it's very exciting, and I'll be going there later.
23: A 52-year-old black man is arrested in Jackson, Mississippi, in connection with the death of a young woman found hanging from a tree. Jackson police say Jarquez Ratliff was arrested in the murder due to DNA. No word on motive or if the hanging was an attempt to make the murder appear racial. You see, the victim was mixed race.
25: Our investigators will continue to examine the evidence, follow leads, continue to conduct interviews, pursuing any additional information.
23: 2026 hurricane season breaks the modern record for the longest stretch without a hurricane. Meteorologists credit a strong El Nino. By the way, there's no such thing as a super El Nino, except on social media. Also, that massive plume of Saharan dust for choking out potential storm development. A new study shows people who use prescription weight loss medications and then later regain the weight reported suicidal thoughts at four times the rate of people who never took the drugs. Nashville International, another step closer to being renamed in honor of the late Dolly Parton. The Metropolitan Nashville Airport Authority Board of Commissioners voted unanimously to move forward with that plan. Tennessee Governor Bill Lee said he wanted to see the airport named after Dolly following her death last month. In your money news, a 180,000-square-foot retail village set to open this fall at the Haggard Farm mixed-use development in Plano. It features a farm-to-table restaurant and also an event barn. Keep connected, DFW, to News Talk 820 and 93.3 FM WBAP, and wake up weekday mornings with WBAP's Morning News from 5 till 9. I'm Tayshia Stevens.
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2: All right, if you want to line up on the phones, you can talk to me. You can talk to Brad Rober from Classic Chevrolet. If you'd like, this is a good time to line up at 800-288-WBAP, 800-288-9227, as promised. My new song I wrote for 9/11, I wrote this several weeks ago. I really put a lot into everything that we did yesterday in the free weekly newsletter. There was one section where we listed the names of the 2,977 people that died that day. And it, when you see them in small print, typed out the way we laid it out, it is impactful.
12: Mm-hmm.
2: The list just goes and goes and goes. I also had I opened up with my remembrance of 9/11 and where I was on that morning, and we've all got those stories. But I told you mine, and then I introduced you to the new song. So without any further ado, if you would like to get the new song, subscribe to the newsletter. You'll get it today. Or shoot me an email, and I'll just send you a link to the YouTube so you can have it. It's yours. I do these things so that you can have them. It's my gift to you. If you want to share it anywhere you want to, I don't have a problem with it. It's yours. So, without any further delays, here is the new song, and it's titled, We Promised We'd Never Forget.

0: 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Or if you join us for the national show this afternoon, we'll play that again at 12:35 Dallas time. Brad Robler's in the studio with us.
1: Good morning, Jerry. That was absolutely amazing.
0: Thank you.
1: Just gives me the chills just
2: listening
1: to that. And I mean, it's unbelievable. It was 25 years ago.
0: But I know.
1: Was beautiful.
0: Well, thank you. I appreciate that. That spurred my advice column yesterday, which was titled, When Someone You Love Leaves a Car Behind. Because I get those calls on a pretty regular basis. Somebody had a death in their family, and they had a car, and now they got to dispose of it or do what they want to. And sometimes there's just emotional attachment to a car because the person that drove it loved
1: you. Yeah, loved that was their car.
0: Yeah, yeah, it was their car. I mean, I've seen that so many times. And so I wrote an advice column on that yesterday, and it was just this whole 25-year thing. It just seemed how fast time had passed, you know?
1: Yeah. I mean, it's crazy.
0: I begged you to stay one more segment. Can you do one more?
1: Yeah.
3: Just one more.
0: Just one more. I promise.
1: I'm good.
0: All right. If you got a question for Brad Robler, he's the general manager at Classic Fleet, Classic Elite. Got his own dealership, got his own service department over there, his own sales staff. They are fantastic. And when we come back, I want to know about this new service department.
1: Oh, yeah. Big stuff.
0: I got to hear this.
1: This is amazing.
0: Somehow that escaped me. And I just found out about that yesterday. I didn't know about it. So we'll be right back.
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0: All right. Brad, we were just talking off air about the new service department at Classic Chevrolet.
1: I just pulled it up, 121 repair bays.
0: Holy cow. And it's down the street, not at the new car showroom.
1: That's
0: and
1: correct.
0: Not at your location.
1: Yeah, it's another location.
0: So 121 bays, and obviously Tom Durant's thought process is we need to get people in and out of here quicker.
1: Exactly.
0: You have been bulging at the seams.
1: Yeah, I mean, we're writing, I think, over 300 tickets a day just on repair orders.
0: And when that place was built, it wasn't built for the kind of volume you guys are doing.
1: Not now, no. That's for sure.
0: So I think that's an amazing thing. And it would have been, it tells you a lot about the man.
1: Yeah, I couldn't agree more with you. Just, you know, taking care of the customer and customer service, right?
0: And he could, I mean, honestly, between us and this vast audience.
3: Don't tell.
0: He could probably make more money keeping what he's doing, but he knows that the customer is being inconvenienced because they got to leave their car.
1: Sure.
0: There's only so many loan cars.
1: Yeah.
0: And this thing is going to be amazing. What happens at the new car showroom where service is now? Do you have any idea?
1: They're going to do some light stuff there for a little while until everything gets moved down there to the new facility. So
0: quickly,
1: everything will be moved,
0: and,
1: yeah.
0: Yeah, but man, that is great. Golf tournament's coming up.
1: It is. Got less than 30 days, I think. Yeah, read it.
0: And it's sold out again.
1: It's sold out, yeah. We have a wait list, so there's a few people that still want to play.
0: I sponsored the beer cart again.
1: Yeah, look at you go.
0: Hey, you got to have your priorities.
1: We appreciate
0: right.
1: it. Yeah, that's right.
0: The Tom and Susan Durant Foundation, where are we at on the total?
1: So this is our 15th year of giving back, and over the years with Tom and Susan's match, we're right at just over $15 million. So that's what Tom and Susan have given over the years too. So this year we're trying to raise $500,000 to reach the milestone, and then Tom and Susan will match that. And so we're trying to get to the $1 million mark for 1 year.
0: You're trying to cost this poor man a lot of money.
1: You know, every year I said, Tom, do you have anything to say? And he says, make it hurt, Brad. Make it hurt.
3: Make it hurt.
1: So, you know, and that's the testament to Tom and Susan. They always wanting to give back, and you know, it's about selling cars, but it's taking care of people. And that's what he's always done, and it's taking care of the customers and taking care of people.
0: I went to your Christmas party last year and got to see all the GMs from all the store. Y'all, what's the count? 25, 24 stores, dealerships, different locations, and
1: pretty close, yeah.
0: I think it's somewhere in there. But the thing that impacted me sitting there listening

0: somewhere in there. But the thing that impacted me sitting there listening was Tom doesn't want to be in front.
1: Yeah.
0: He wants to take a step back and let you guys and gals talk, you know, about, and it always comes back to one thing, the customer.
1: Yep, exactly.
0: And that culture that he's built just amazes me.
1: It really is. I mean, you know, that I won't ever forget when I first started. It was just like that, you know, Mike Ward, he always said, Tom's always believed, just take care of the customer. Things will take care of themselves.
0: Yeah.
1: And that is very true. You know just as well as anybody does. You've been doing this a long time. But the car business, it's hard to find people to do that. And it's, you know, I believe in that, especially in the commercial business, that you've got to take care of the customer.
0: I've been, with my Houston show, I've been part of the Sugarland dealership down there since Tom got it.
1: Yeah.
0: And that was a Bill Hurd dealership.
1: Uh-huh. Yeah.
0: And you can't believe what they did when it came. They had a guard at, before you could leave, they had a salesman dressed up as a security guard to talk to you before they'd open the gate to let you leave.
1: I just don't understand.
0: Can you imagine that?
1: No. No.
0: The security guard's going to start talking to you about your deal. And he's going to, well, what if we could, you know, what if we could take another $30 a month off? You know, I mean, it just was, the whole thing was a scam. And to see the way that thing's been turned around.
1: Oh, yeah.
0: I keep going back to the word culture, but Tom instills that in his people. And he takes homegrowns out of Dallas, puts them in dealerships. So you've always got people being promoted and getting their chance to do what he does. I mean, it's just, it's what a business model.
1: Yeah, it's amazing how successful. I mean, it's not amazing because, I mean, it's just testament of what he's done and how he's built the dealerships and his personnel and the culture. I mean, you know, he just wants to take care of business and do a good job doing it.
0: Yeah.
1: And then things will fall in place.
0: And he doesn't want any praise for it.
1: No.
0: That's amazing.
1: Yeah.
0: Brad, anything the listeners need to know that you can think of? Trade values through the roof right now?
1: Yeah, they're always good trade values right now for sure. But yeah, I mean, Silverados, we've got to move some inventory. So it's a great time.
0: You got a new one coming.
1: We've got a new one coming, end of the year stuff. So
0: 26 got to go. Well, good luck. Good luck. I know you guys will be number one for the fourth year in a row.
1: No, we're going to push as hard as we can, so we got to keep it going.
0: And I know when you guys get in the thick of things, it seems to me like prices get cheaper.
1: Oh, yeah. You know how that is.
0: I do. Brad Robler, he is the general manager over at Classic Fleet. We appreciate you being with
1: us. Thank you very much. Thank y'all for having me on.
0: Yep. You bet.
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3: And Jimmy and Irving, thank you, sir, for holding. You've got a 2013 Tacoma?
4: Yes, I do, Jerry. It has 55,000 miles on it.
3: Nice.
4: It's a great car, or truck. The only thing I don't like about it is the air conditioner. It's pretty weak. It's been that way since I bought it.
3: Yeah.
4: I've got a 2019 Ford Edge right now that you recommended, and it drives better than the Edge. But I need a new car, and I need to get rid of this Edge. And they don't make the Edge anymore.
3: Nope.
4: The closest thing that I can sort of come to it is a Lincoln Nautilus.
3: Yes.
4: A two-row, that same size body.
3: Yep.
4: That's sort of where it seems to end. What do you think about the Nautilus?
3: I love it. I tell you, it's got the most comfortable seats I've ever sat in, and I just had the Aviator last week, which has got the exact same seats. And I'm telling you, if you can't get comfortable in these seats, something's wrong with you. They just swallow you. They massage you. They're heated. They're cooled. You can raise your thighs, either the left side, the right side, or both sides. And I've never seen that in another car. It's just when you get the seat set the way you want them, it's an amazing experience. And I tell you, it's such a comfortable, quiet vehicle and gets great gas mileage for a big heavy SUV. It's a good choice, Jimmy. I've got got a dear friend in Fort Worth that hooks Lincoln's. Name is Curtis Pretty. If you'll talk to Curtis, he'll take great care of you. And I know they've got some 0% right now going on the Nautilus and the Aviator, and we don't see that very often out of Lincoln because it costs a lot of money. We got to go to a break. Email me if you need more information, Jimmy. We've got another hour to go here on the CarPro Show. If you're in the market for a new Honda, you got to go see my dear friend David Elitrosh. He's the general manager at Rusty Wallace Honda, who has been with me on this show now for 20-plus years. And David's been serving Honda owners with honesty and integrity since 1993. And let me tell you something, he absolutely loves CarPro Show listeners. 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
9: 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Unless you were two communist politicians. I'm Tayshia Stevens from the WBAP News Center.
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8: On the ones.
9: In Dallas, we have an accident at Highway 67 northbound at Keyes. Two left lanes are blocked there. Stop and go traffic from Polk Street. And in downtown Dallas, an accident I-30 westbound at 75 Central Expressway. The right lane's blocked. Stop and go traffic from Munger Boulevard. And your forecast from the WBAP on-time experts 24-7 Weather Center. We have a heat advisory in effect from 1 this afternoon until 8 o'clock tonight. And that's because our heat index value today could be as high as 106. Tonight, mostly clear, low around 81. And then tomorrow, sunny and hot with a high near 99. The heat index tomorrow could be as high as 102. Currently 79 in Dallas, 81 in Fort Worth. 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New York City's Muslim communist mayor, Zohran Mamdani, and Representative Alexandria Ocasio-Cortez were seen laughing during the somber reading of the 9/11 victims at Ground Zero during the 25th anniversary of the Islamic terror attack. The two appeared to be all smiles in a live feed of the ceremony that was interspersed with a video of a guy cradling his head in his arms and sobbing while his friends and family read out the names of murdered loved ones. The families of the victims of the Islamic terror attack repeatedly said they did not want the Hamas supporter Mamdani at that ceremony. An illegal immigrant from India arrested in the shooting death of an IHOP waitress who police say he stalked for months.
10: They say the suspect then claimed his own life by shooting himself in the head during a standoff about 2 miles away from the murder scene. They also say he had been captured and released under the Biden administration back in 2023. DHS also released a statement saying in part, quote, sanctuary politicians must put an end to reckless policies that play Russian roulette with American lives. Our thoughts and prayers are with the victim and her family. Authorities also say the now deceased criminal illegal alien killed the waitress he had been stalking weeks after violating a restraining order.
9: Police say the guy placed an Apple AirTag under the hood of her car to follow her. They also say he got a copy of her apartment key so he could enter her house while she slept at night. National Grandparents Day is tomorrow, and one urologist is highlighting a study that shows hanging out with the grandkids is great for brain health. They found grandparents who care for the grandkids, including cooking with them, playing with them, driving them around, had better cognitive outcomes over time compared to others who do not do that. The study involved 3,000 grandparents over an 8-year period. In your money news, a major milestone for South Florida's cruise industry. Royal Caribbean's newest Icon-class ship, Hero of the Seas, has touched water for the first time. Shipyard in Finland flooded its dry dock with more than 90 million gallons of water to float that massive vessel. It'll undergo about another year of work before making its debut in 2027. Keep connected, DFW, to News Talk 820 and 93.3 FM WBAP, and wake up weekday mornings with WBAP's Morning News, 5 till 9. I'm Tayshia Stevens.
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3: Welcome to hour number two of the Car Pro Show. We're with you till 11 o'clock this morning. We're giving you straight talk and honest answers about anything you want to talk about, except mechanical questions. Don't do those. We're also talking to Tacoma owners today. We've had several call in and tell us how much they love their truck, etc. And no surprise there. We had a caller a second ago. We were getting short on time, but he had a 2013 with just 50,000 miles.
14: Yeah.
3: And I think the amazing thing is, I would guarantee you that truck will bring today what he paid for it back in 2013.
14: You think that much?
3: Yes.
14: Really?
3: Amazing resale value with Tacoma. I mean, just amazing. So we played my new song. We promised we'd never forget in the first hour. If you would like to get a copy of that, just shoot me an email, jerry@carproshow.com. jerry@carproshow.com. I'll send you a link, and you can do with it whatever you want to. 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And I hope you enjoyed it. Next week, next Friday, in the free weekly newsletter, we have completed the tax code 179 rules for this year.
14: So all the updates, everything's been taken care of.
3: New list of vehicles that qualify and all the other things. Thank goodness for my friend Bill Caton. CPA, he's the one that helps me every year because the rules change every year. And we also, one of his observations this year was accelerated depreciation may be better for some people than even tax code 179. Those rules have changed.
14: Okay.
3: So I'll have all that laid out for you next Friday in the free weekly newsletter. You can subscribe today by going to carpro.com at the top of the page and join us. We have a lot of fun there. Todd's video was number one this week.
14: Believe it or not.
3: It's rare that you beat me, but you've never been number one.
14: Never in the last 2 years. We're coming up. You believe that? Is it next week or the week after? Will be the actual 2 year anniversary.
3: It'll be the
14: with
3: 2 year
14: me.
3: Anniversary with
14: me. Because we normally do a Florida trip about the same time every year, and then the week after is when I started, or maybe 2 weeks after. But anyway, yeah, it's coming up. But yeah, I don't remember being number one, so you probably are right. And but I will say they were close. You were only like about less. It's like 9 votes difference.
3: Yes,
14: I'm surprised you didn't go to Amy and get a recount for this morning to see if they actually moved ahead. I thought that might happen.
3: I wasn't going to do that.
14: Well, you can if you want.
3: 2 of the top 5 clicked on items yesterday were my car reviews: the Lincoln Aviator and the Infiniti QX65. My advice column was next. When someone you love leaves a car behind, it's probably going to happen to you at some point.
14: It just happened to us.
3: It did.
14: Yeah,
3: it did. And 9/11 really, that was the thing that spurred that. And then my closing message at the bottom of the page, was, about 9/11 also. One other story. President Trump is lowering fuel economy standards, so it won't be as hard for the manufacturers to be able to get their corporate average fuel economy. And this could have a long-reaching effect on car prices because the...
14: It probably won't go down, but maybe stop there from going up anymore.
3: Maybe, and some of them could go down. It wouldn't surprise me. Yeah,
14: that'd be great.
3: Well, if you can rid yourself of some of the technology that the last administration required,
14: right?
3: You know, the start stop system that everybody hates.
14: Oh my gosh, yeah.
3: That's going away.
14: Those
3: sort of things. So. We'll see where that goes.
14: By the way, no stop start system in a hybrid.
3: Yeah.
14: That's a nice thing about hybrid. You don't have to worry about that. You can get that done immediately.
3: Yep, exactly. Yeah. Let's go to the phones and we'll talk to Charles in Farmersville. Charles, welcome to the show.
15: Thank you.
3: How you doing, pal?
15: Pretty good, Jay.
3: Good.
15: Give you a little bit of background. My wife is 83 years old. I'm 85, but that's irrelevant. But I'm assisting her in buying a new Toyota. She has bought the last three or four Toyotas from Toyota of McKinney.
3: Yeah.
15: And it's close to us and handy, and so we use that. But I was listening to your show three or four weeks ago, and you were talking to a lady, a similar age, but she was a very low mileage, like 6,000 or 7,000 miles a year.
3: Yep.
15: And you were talking about the hybrid versus the plug-in hybrid, and you advised her to get the hybrid instead of the plug-in hybrid because you said you'll never get your money back.
3: Yep. It's a pretty good price jump to go to the plug-in.
15: Okay, now I'm a little bit confused about the difference between the two.
3: Okay.
15: I don't understand how the hybrid recharges its battery.
3: Okay. So and are you talking about the plug-in hybrid, how it recharges?
15: No, I'm talking about if she were just to get the hybrid but not the plug-in hybrid,
3: okay,
15: how does the battery get recharged?
3: Well, you've got your regular gas engine as well, and the car will switch back and forth depending on how much power it's got. But as you drive it, it continues to charge. When you hit your brakes, the friction from your brakes sends a power surge to the battery, and that continually charges it up. So it'll run on the hybrid battery as much as it can, but when it needs to switch to pure gas, it will. That's why a hybrid gets better fuel economy in town than it does on the highway. Because out on the highway, you've got the air conditioner running, you're doing 65 miles an hour. There's not enough battery power to make that happen. So it runs on gas. But in town, when she's running around Farmersville, she'll be running primarily on the battery, not the gasoline. That's why the gas mileage is so good.
15: Okay, that's great. I understand that now. She drives about 35,000 miles a year, and she's the last three or four Toyotas she's bought from Toyota McKinney.
3: Yeah.
15: Yeah. She has a sedan limited right now. And so would the plug-in hybrid still be the best for her?
3: Is she's really driving 35,000 miles a year?
15: Yes.
3: Then no. 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
3: All right, we got new incentives from Freeman Toyota after the Labor Day weekend. And my buddy Jerry Patterson was kind enough to send those to me this morning. 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They're all with TT&L down and 10,000 miles a year. So first payment and TT&L down. 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And that's what the payment is based on. 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Doesn't affect the payment very much. But here are the Freeman Toyota specials. 2026 Camry LE, $379 a month. 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Oof. With just TT&L down, that is cheap.
14: Yeah.
3: And one of my very favorites, the Corolla Cross, the L model. You can get in one of those really super nice SUV for $379 a month. Gets great gas mileage. 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I have them. 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Jerry worked for me for many, many years, and he's been with Dane over at Freeman for now 15 years or so, if I'm counting correctly. 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
14: In the newsletter this week, Quick Shifts, a story that caught my attention. Actually, I had seen this in the news like days before this. I'm glad you included the story about the $418 fill-up for an EV. A guy was taking a friend to the airport, had a Bolt, low on battery, opened up the EVgo app, found a nearby charger at a Hyundai dealership in Macomb Township. This is in Michigan. So I guess he didn't check the rate on there, and that's the key. Because the rate was the sticky wicket. He plugged in for 44 minutes, then he saw the bill, $418.27. Why would that be? Well, the dealership didn't want outsiders to use their stuff, so they tacked on the $5 a minute charge in addition to the $5 per kilowatt hour that they were charging. Do the math for the time. It was $400 plus. When it should have been, what is a normal charge? Cause I've never charged EV.
3: 45 minutes, usually $20.
14: Okay, see, that doesn't even make me.
3: It's cheaper
14: flinch
3: than
14: it
3: gas.
14: Oh, sure, of course, but when you get $418, that's a problem. So apparently, he contested it. I guess they're going to do a goodwill reduction of the rate. And he's going to be okay. Probably taught him a little bit about checking the rate before you do all that, though.
3: Yeah, there's a lot of apps out there that you can check the cost of charging.
14: Yeah.
3: I mean, you know, obviously getting a home charger, if you're going to have an electric car like I do,
14: 100%.
3: A home charger is the way to go. And I just got a new one put in a couple of weeks ago. I love this thing.
14: Is it like a level two still?
3: Yeah, it's a level two.
14: Okay.
3: But this one, my other one didn't do this, but this one, it's got an app that you can put on your phone. It'll tell you when the car's completely charged.
14: Oh, cool.
3: You can see how much longer you've got to go. You can see what your if you punch in your kilowatt hour charge from your electric company, mm-hmm. it'll show you what charging your car cost you.
14: And is it cheaper to do it at home versus like a charging station?
3: Yeah. Okay. Yeah, it's definitely cheaper to do it at home.
14: Okay.
3: You get a better rate. Listen, 2 weeks from today. We will be live at the Sampac Museum in Farmers Branch, Texas. We do this once a year.
14: Yeah.
3: He only opens the museum to the public one day a year. It's December 26th this year. And so we will be there from 9 to 2. You can come by and say hi. We'd love to have you. I did something. Oh, I remember last year I had some cookies.
14: You had cookies made up.
3: CarPro cookies made.
14: That's right. Maybe will there be a repeat of that?
3: Maybe so.
14: All right,
3: maybe
14: then.
3: Maybe so. Those were good.
14: They were good. Yeah.
3: I'll have to look up and see where I got those.
14: Yeah.
3: But, yeah, we'll be there live 9 to 2 at the Sampac Museum, 2070 Diplomat Drive. I'll have all that information in the newsletter next Friday. But please plan to come. We would love to have you there and come by and say hi. Take a look at one of the most incredible car selections that you will ever see in one place, and it won't cost you a penny. So make plans for that right now.
14: Yeah.
3: We think maybe the Listen Live button for the national show from 11 to 2 is fixed. It may not still be working on cell phones.
14: Yeah.
3: That's been a continual problem, but on computers, we think you can listen in from 11 to 2 on a computer. We'll replay the 9/11 tribute song at 12:35 Dallas time. If you missed it in the first hour today here on WBAP, then just shoot me an email and I'll send you a copy of it. I've already had a bunch of people wanting to get a copy of it. So it's jerry@carproshow.com. And I'll be able to help you with that. Right now, we go to the phones and we talk to Alan in Weatherford, Texas. Hello, Alan. How can I help you?
18: Hello, Jerry, and thanks for taking the call.
3: Oh, it's a pleasure, sir.
18: It's interesting that you talked about the Nautilus earlier. My wife drives a Nautilus. We actually consulted with you 3 or 4 years ago before we bought it. She loves it. It's got 91,000 miles. Time for her to trade. I thought I had her convinced to get an Audi. I don't know if you remember any Audi conversation we had a few months ago. But by the way, I'm available if you want to drop in a segment. You know, with Alan's dad jokes every week. You know, talk after the show.
3: Yeah.
18: but anyway, she has decided now that instead of another luxury type crossover, she wants to get a compact pickup, something along the lines of a Canyon. Colorado, you know, or whatever. And I'm just kind of curious as to what your recommendation is. I know that there's probably nothing on the market that's going to equal the ride of the Nautilus, but overall, you know, where do you stand on?
3: Alan, has she ever driven a compact truck?
18: She has not.
3: Dude, don't let her make this trade without doing an extensive test drive, and I'll set that up for you.
18: Okay.
3: She needs to drive one overnight, a full day. You couldn't be more opposite each other between the Nautilus with the ride that you get and the quietness inside, and then you go to a compact truck and it's a pickup, and they're made to haul things or tow things, and so the suspension system on it is night and day different from what we're talking about with the Lincoln Nautilus. Does she have a specific use for a truck?
18: You know, when she talks to me, she's like, I just think it'd be good to have. But what I know is she's really enjoying curbside shopping. So she wants to be able to stop, you know, and throw somebody's, you know, 40-year-old dining room table in the back of the truck and bring it home and put it in the garage where we can't get the cars in.
3: Yeah.
18: She's doing really good at that.
3: Well, there's some great choices. The Colorado and Canyon are two of my favorites. The Ford Ranger has been a good truck all these years. Toyota Tacoma's hard to beat, although I will tell you that from a ride standpoint, the Tacoma's probably got the roughest ride of all of them. It's a hefty truck. It's a heavy-duty truck. But, you know, you're sacrificing the ride with it. But it'll last forever. Can I make a suggestion, please?
18: Yes, sir. Sure.
3: You guys go rent a compact truck for a weekend. The rates get real cheap on the weekend. And if you'll call Hertz or Enterprise or one of them, they'll have a truck. And if she needs a truck for her errands and things, I'd probably tell her to keep the Nautilus and buy an older used compact truck, a Ranger or Colorado, a Tacoma. Uh-huh. Although Tacoma holds its value so well, she'll still spend a lot of money on that. But an older model, you know, under 100,000-mile Ranger or Colorado will still have another 100,000 miles left in it if it's been taken care of. And she, I've seen cases like this way too many times where it might take a day, it might take a month, it might take a week, but at some point there's going to be a deep regret set in, and she's going to be missing the ride and quietness of that Nautilus. Don't y'all rent one for a weekend. Probably cost you $150 for a whole weekend, and have her drive it nonstop, just like she would if it were hers, and see what she thinks.
18: Okay, one quick last question. Our daughter-in-law has a Honda compact, and I don't know whether it's, I can't remember if it's the Ridgeline or what, and that's kind of what got her going. She rode with her somewhere. I'm just curious, if she's just insistent on a small truck, where does that fit?
3: The Ridgeline is great. It'll give her more of the ride that she's used to. It's the best riding, driving truck out there. It's not the most capable truck if she's going to be hauling heavy, heavy stuff, but doesn't sound like that's the case. I would tell her to also look at the Ford Maverick. It's smaller, but it's still got a 4-foot bed on the back, and you'll be surprised what you can get in that thing, and a roomy cab. We got choices. Let's just make sure we're doing the right thing. We're going to the WBAP newsroom with Tayshia Stevens, and we'll be back right after that.
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9: President Trump spending the weekend in Ireland. I'm Tayshia Stevens from the 24-Hour Breaking News Center.
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8: On the ones.
9: And in Fort Worth, East Loop 820, southbound connector to I-20. There's some construction there. The connector's partially blocked, so it's stop-and-go traffic from Martin Street. And your forecast from the WBAP on Time Experts 24/7 Weather Center. Sunny and hot today. A high near 101, but the heat index, that's going to feel as hot as 106. And that's why we have a heat advisory in effect from 1 p.m. to 8 p.m. tonight. Clear tonight, low around 81, and then sunny and hot tomorrow with a high near 99. The heat index going to put it at high as 102. Currently in Dallas, it's 83 degrees, 85 degrees in Fort Worth. 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President Trump is in Dublin, Ireland this weekend for a trip to meet with national leaders and attend a golf tournament at his resort.
19: We heard the president wrap up those remarks at the U.S. ambassador's residence and really speaking to a multitude of different topics, especially trade tensions and the relationship between the U.S. and Ireland. Because of the economic footprint that the U.S. has here, the U.S. has over 1,000 companies that are based here and employs roughly 250,000 Irish residents and workforce here. As a result of that, that's about 10% of the workforce. It's a massive footprint, and one that we heard the prime minister or the Taoiseach say, again, just how important that relationship is. So despite some of these tensions, that's likely the effort of Irish politicians today to try to create some more friendship and soften the relationship there.
9: Women jurors in the Lindsay Clancy mistrial continue to speak out. One says that testimony from Clancy's ex-husband, Patrick, influenced her decision to vote not guilty. Juror Paula Devlin says the fact that Patrick Clancy did not go off on his ex-wife is the reason she thought she wasn't guilty. It's also been revealed that the lone vote to find Clancy guilty came from the lone black juror. The man is now under attack from several of the women on the jury. One was mad because she said he, quote, had the hardest time getting over the fact that Lindsay viciously killed her children, end quote. North Carolina Democrat state legislative candidate Shelley Heaton getting heat after posting a Facebook story from a vacation that showed her in front of ovens and a German concentration camp memorial, saying, quote, visiting Dachau concentration camp in Germany, this is where Trump supporters belong, end quote. In your money news, construction on a new Trader Joe's grocery store in North Fort Worth is scheduled to begin in December.
20: The over 12,000 square foot store is slated for the North City development near Interstate 35 and Highway 287. The new location is expected to open for business in June of 2027. Trader Joe's is planning to expand across North Texas by also opening stores in Plano, Wylie, and Mansfield. Trader Joe's currently has two locations in Tarrant County. Mike Trina, WBAP News.
9: 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I'm Tayshia Stevens.
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1: 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We have time. I'll still get you on. I've got a few holding now, but we can still squeeze a couple more in if you want to pick up the phone and tell me what you're thinking about doing. Don't forget, we'll be at the Sampac Museum, the very special place to be, 2 weeks from today, which is also your second anniversary with me.
14: Is that the day?
1: And
14: is that the show's?
1: It's the 25th anniversary of the Car Pro Show.
14: How about that? That'll be a big day then.
1: We were scheduled to go on the air the week of 9/11.
14: But you couldn't.
1: I didn't feel right about it.
14: Yeah. Yeah.
1: I said, let's push it back. So we pushed it back 2 weeks just to give America enough space to breathe a little bit.
14: Yeah.
1: And boy, I tell you, it was quite a week that week. I woke up that morning in Midland, Texas, which is not a place you want to wake up anyway.
14: Oh, the fine folks at Midland, they're just saying, what? With a national emergency, and you had to get back, and there were no planes in the air, so you had to get a rental car with a bunch of other guys and drive back in and all that kind of thing.
1: Yeah, and the rental agent looked me in the eye and told me with a straight face, you can't take this car to Dallas.
14: Why not?
1: That was against the rules for Hertz in Midland, Texas. They had a Hertz lobby in the hotel that we were staying at, where I was holding this meeting with all the Ford dealers from West Texas.
14: Yeah.
1: And they said, no, we can't let you take the car.
14: Wow. So you had to say, oh, I'm not going to Dallas. I'm going somewhere else.
1: I was very clear. Oh. I pulled out a business card. I handed it to the guy. I said, I own the biggest Ford dealership in Texas.
3: this Grand Marquis is going to Dallas.
14: Yeah.
3: You can tell me how much it is when I get there, and I'll pay for it. The whole car, yeah. Not just the rental. I'll pay for the whole car.
14: Just buy the car.
3: Yeah. How much is it? Try to keep it under window sticker if you can.
14: That's great. And I didn't know that part of the story.
3: And I walked around and left. I turned around and left.
14: Wow.
3: And left him with his mouth wide open.
14: Yeah.
3: And we hauled in the car. And
14: did they sell you the car?
3: No, they were actually really nice about it. When I got back, my dealership in Oklahoma City, we were there. I rented them Hertz space for all their operations in Oklahoma City.
14: Ah, okay.
3: I had a bunch of extra space in that dealership up there. And so I had good connections with Hertz. And when I told them, hey, just tell me how much this car is, I'll buy it. They said, no. We'll pick it up. We'll rent it again.
14: Okay, that's good.
3: Yeah, it was nice. Let's talk to Harold in Pilot Point, Texas. Hello, Harold.
4: Hello, Jerry.
3: What can I do for you, sir?
4: Well, I'm 75 years old, and I'm in the market for a new or a different truck. Doesn't have to be new, but it might turn out that way.
3: Yep.
4: But it's got to be a Ford. My truck's 19 years old. And I heard you talk last week about the safety features on the new vehicle.
3: Oh, yeah. It's great.
4: Those might benefit me.
3: Yep, for sure. No question.
4: Yeah.
3: So are you thinking brand new with a F-150?
4: An F-150, but it doesn't necessarily have to be. And I want to lease if that's possible. Can I lease a used truck?
3: You can, but it doesn't economically make sense. The payments on a new truck, are actually quite a bit cheaper because payments on leases are predicated on the value after the lease is up, okay? So when you start with a used truck, then that value at the end is low already, and then it gets lower after 3 years of the lease term. So when you look at incentives on leasing, and Ford's doing a great job with lease incentives now for the first time. They haven't in the past leased trucks very well. And so now they're doing a great job with that. So the payments on a lease are cheap and would be cheaper than a used one. So what I'd suggest is lease a new one at the end of 3 years, decide. You'll know what you can buy it for. If you want to buy it and keep it for 19 years again. If you don't, then great. Turn it back in or trade it in and do another lease. Whatever, you know, that's the beauty part of leasing. Is you got choices after 3 years.
4: It's only 0.9 miles to the American Legion, so I don't use up a lot of money.
3: No, it doesn't sound like you do. Let me think here. From Pilot Point, I think Louisville, five-star location is going to be closest to you. Good. I want you to talk to Andrea Ballard. Andrea is the general manager. She's a sweetheart. 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So I want you to talk to Andrea. Tell her I sent you. She'll get you fixed up, and I promise you, you'll be a happy, happy camper. Harold, thanks for the call.
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3: All right, Mick, what can I do for you? We're in a little bit of a time crunch here. A lot of people called at the last minute.
23: All right, let me give you a quick up. I've got a small cattle operation, about 40 mama cows, and I'm currently in a half-ton pickup, and it's not a work truck. It's got the little five-foot bed, but it's all I could find in 22 during COVID.
3: Yeah.
23: I need your direction on which way I should go. I'm definitely not going diesel because I don't haul that much. Maybe 10% less am I hauling a gooseneck with either equipment or cattle on it. So, you know, I just need something that'll pull not long distances, maybe 40 miles at the most. But I want something also that I can drive on the highway that's comfortable and won't eat me up on fuel.
3: How big is your trailer?
23: The cattle trailer I've got is just a 16-foot gooseneck.
3: Okay.
23: The equipment trailer hauls a mid-sized tractor, and it's a 24-foot and a skid steer occasionally.
3: So what do you think the maximum weight is that you haul?
23: That skid steer. I can't remember the tonnage on it now. It's a mid-sized skid steer. I think that thing's around 10,000, 12,000.
3: Really?
23: Well, I'm counting the trailer.
3: Yeah.
23: The way the trailer.
3: Boy, you're right on the edge. You're right on the edge of a half-ton truck.
23: I know. I want something that's comfortable on the highway, something that's economical or fairly economical. But when I need to work it, which is not a whole lot of the time, I want to be able to hook something up and pull it, but not far.
3: You know, an F-150 Power Boost EcoBoost 3.5 with a 373 rear axle will tow almost 13,000 pounds. Now, you're going to feel that when you hit hills and that sort of thing. If you're hitting 12,000 pounds, you're right on the line there. It'll do it.
23: So you talk about a half ton.
3: Yeah, half ton truck.
23: Yeah, I'm in an EcoBoost now. It's a little, the only thing I could find in 22. You know what the car market was like.
3: Oh, I do. But
23: I've got 72,000 on it now, so it's time for me to make a decision.
3: Yeah, the big thing with you is going to be the rear axle ratio. You can't do a 355. It ain't going to do the job. And, you know, if you're only hauling that heavy load, that 12,000 pound load for 40 miles or so, and it's not super hilly, it'll do the job, and it'll be fine.
23: Tear up.
3: No, it'll do. This is a tough truck. I would love to see you nail down a little closer what the trailer and the tractor weigh specifically, because a lot of that could change my answer. If you got a truck stop anywhere around Decatur, they'll have a weigh station, and for a few bucks you can weigh it and see what the trailer, when it's loaded down, because that really could change a lot. You may have to go to a 3/4 ton, not necessarily a diesel. You can get a gas 3/4 ton, but then you're giving up the ride when you're not towing.
23: Yeah, what are you talking, Fords or Chevrolets? Or I don't really want to be in a Dodge, but I guess I could. I know they make some good stuff.
3: No, Ram's making a good truck. No issue there. But for towing power, I think the 3.5 EcoBoost is a good combination. If we can nail down that weight, if we can get that done, and then we can talk again. Then do
23: give
3: that.
23: Give me a parameter on weight. Where's the?
3: I wouldn't go past 12,000 pounds. If
23: 12,000 okay.
3: with a half ton. If past that, even I don't care what the stats say, I wouldn't push it past 12. I just wouldn't.
23: What about airbags or some kind of boost up on the suspension? Is that needed?
3: It's not. Nope. It's not needed. It's gonna have that truck will have a 2,000, 2,200 pound.

0: Oh, it's not needed. It's going to have, that truck will have a 2,200-pound hitch weight limit. And if it's a fifth wheel, it's not going to weigh near that. So no problem there.
1: So are you in the direction of Ford or Chevrolet or GMC?
0: I think for towing, I'd go with the Ford. Their backup system is great. The mirrors are great. It's just a lot of built-in sway control, built-in trailer brakes. There's just a lot of pluses with the Ford. And it just does such a good job towing.
1: What package is going to be required on that half-ton Ford for those?
0: And I forget what they call it exactly, but there's a maximum trailer towing package. I think that they call it that, max trailer towing package. You need a guy, five-star Ford in North Richland Hills, there's a guy there named Rick Dyke. Rick is Mr. Truck. Rick knows more about trucks than I do, and he's been there 30 years. I want you to talk to Rick. I want to get a second opinion on this, but we're whistling in the wind until we know what the total weight is. That's going to be real important, and you could make a serious mistake if you don't do that. I know it's a pain in the butt, but we need to know what that trailer weighs.
1: This little 5 foot bed, I don't have a gooseneck in here now, so there's no way I can go weigh one.
0: Oh.
1: Unless I borrow a truck.
0: Get online. Get online and look at the websites of the trailer manufacturer and the tractor manufacturer. There'll be weights there, and we'll add them together. Okay. That's going to get you real close. Brother, with that, we got to run. I do appreciate it. I'll help you any way that I can. Jackie in Flower Mound, welcome to the Car Pro Show.
2: Well, thank you, sir. Good morning.
0: Good morning.
2: I'm probably going to ask you an unfair question, but I was hoping you might have some kind of inclination on Fords. Do you think there's any chance by the end of the year they might possibly do their employee-based pricing again?
0: There's a chance, and here's what's going on. Ford's production was cut early this year due to a fire. They haven't been able to turn out the number of trucks that they want to. And the race for the number one in America crown is pretty tight this year. And it's typically a runaway for Ford.
2: Right.
0: So if the race is still tight by mid-November, early December, yeah, we could see it. It wouldn't surprise me. Because Ford will do anything to keep that number one title. It's huge to them. It's what every employee works for. It's the biggest thing that they do. And if Tundra or Silverado are close by end of year, then yes, there's a good chance we'll see some blockbuster programs. One of them very well could be employee pricing. When you're ready in Flower Mound, you're going to want to go see Andrea over at Five Star in Louisville. She's a great gal. She's the general manager. 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
1: This is Jerry Reynolds, and with me today is my nephew, Connor Ellis, who's 3 years old. Say hi to everybody, Connor.
2: Hi, everybody.
1: Good job, buddy. You ready to learn the Pledge of Allegiance?
2: Yes.
1: Okay, let's get started. Say everything I say, okay?
2: Okay.
1: I pledge allegiance.
2: I pledge allegiance.
1: To the flag.
2: To the flag.
1: Of the United States.
2: Of the United States.
1: Of America.
2: Of America.
1: And to the Republic.
2: And to the Republic.
1: For which it stands.
2: For which it stands.
1: Now, here's the most important part. Okay. One nation under God.
2: One nation under God.
1: Indivisible.
2: Indivisible.
1: With liberty and justice for all.
2: And liberty of justice all.
1: That's exactly right. Thank you, Connor.
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6: On the ones.
7: In Dallas, I-20 westbound at Bonnie View Road, we have a disabled vehicle. Your left lane's blocked, and you're going to find it stop and go from 45. In Fort Worth, East Loop 820 southbound, connector to I-20. The connector's partially blocked due to construction, stop and go from Martin Street. And your forecast from the WBAP on-time experts 24/7 Weather Center. Sunny and hot today, a high near 101. Heat index, we're going to push that up to 106. And we have a heat advisory in effect, 1 p.m. to 8 p.m. tonight. Look for an overnight low of 81. Tomorrow, sunny and hot, high near 99. Heat index as high as 102. 83 in Dallas, 85 in Fort Worth. 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The USS George Washington currently in the Arabian Sea supporting operations and ongoing conflicts with Iran.
8: We are on the USS George Washington in the Arabian Sea, the area of operation for CENTCOM right now in the war against Iran. And there has been quite a bit of activity. Last night, we saw nighttime operations of jets taking off from the flight deck. It's more than three football fields long. And this vessel carries more than 5,000 U.S. Navy sailors. What it was like getting here to this aircraft carrier in the middle of the ocean, again, that is preparing for the possibility of escalation against Iran. Earlier today, we visited one of the guided missile destroyers just off the starboard side of this vessel. There are a variety of different smaller ships around the USS George Washington to basically protect it. And we saw those operations today. They have Tomahawk missiles on board, air defense systems.
7: A historic parasite case in West Texas triggers new travel restrictions for livestock across multiple parts of the state. Federal and state equine authorities confirmed this week a working ranch horse in Presidio County was diagnosed with the New World screwworm infestation on its hind leg, making it the nation's first confirmed case in a horse during the 21st century. Well, the CDC says the cyclosporus outbreak is over. They say it was the largest ever outbreak of the foodborne illness, and it sickened nearly 20,000 people overall. Health officials linked it to shredded iceberg lettuce supplied by Taylor Farms in Mexico. It fueled the worst cyclosporus season in U.S. history. In your money news, data centers often justify their existence in small communities by saying they're bringing much-needed jobs. But a new report says Meta plans to bring in robots, not humans. According to internal sources, Meta quietly experimenting with specialized robotics and physical automation inside the data center facilities. The plan is to automate physical hardware maintenance, like plugging in network cables, resetting servers, cycling power. These robots would allow the tech giant to manage its rapidly growing AI infrastructure footprint while curbing long-term human labor expenses. Keep connected, DFW, to Newstalk 820 and 93.3 FM WBAP. And wake up weekday mornings with WBAP's Morning News from 5 till 9. I'm Tayshia Stevens.
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15: And a very happy weekend to you. You are listening to Retire Simply Radio with Scott and Angela Winstead. They are the co-founders of Retire Simply, based right here in Dallas-Fort Worth, serving the entire Metroplex area. And I'm your host, Kristen Oakley. Each week, we are dedicated to helping take the complexity out of your retirement planning. And we are so glad that you are joining us today. Scott and Angela have a lot of important information to share with you regarding why every retirement decision you make should start with a plan. It's all about having a solid plan, and I can't think of two people more equipped and better suited to have this conversation with today. Scott and Angela, dear friends, good to be back in the radio studio with you. How are you this week?
16: We're doing great. It is wonderful to be back and to be talking today.
14: Yeah, we're doing awesome. Just really, really busy. You know, we've been meeting just a lot of great people and, you know, a lot of people with different stories and backgrounds. So, yeah, we're just, you know, blowing and going, having a great time. And yes, it's great to be back with you, Kristen.
15: Well, thank you. We love this time together and we love sharing it with all of you listening. Thank you to all of you who are tuning in. We know so many of you tune in week after week, and it's just exciting to hear and see the stories of how many folks' lives are being impacted for the better as a result of the radio show, the television show, and of course, your live events. And we have no shortage of those coming up. It's going to be a great month. Lots going on. You all are beautifully busy, and it's just so exciting to be a part of it all. So thank you for having me.
16: Yeah, you know, we love to connect to the community. That is what it's all about. That's why we're busy. That's why we're out and about. And those live events, you know, we love them. Why do we love them so much? Because we get to interact with the community and we get to see the idea light bulbs popping and popping and people actually taking action to put their retirements in a great position because now they understand what decisions they need to make. So it's just super exciting seeing it in life, seeing it really happen, seeing people's lives really change.
14: Yeah, you know, I was taught and I believe, you know, business is done, you know, kind of kneecap to kneecap, eyeball to eyeball. You know, I know there's this talk of AI and robo advisors and all that stuff's here and it has its place. It certainly has its place. But, you know, I think when you start thinking about all the money you save for the rest of your life, that's got to be there to take care of you and your spouse and, you know, make sure it's there for the, not only the trip in the RV, but also the, you know, maybe care event down the road and, you know, the property taxes, just all the things. You know, we believe that you got to get to know someone and, you know, you have to know what they stand for, what they're about, what they will tolerate, what they won't tolerate, how good are they at doing what the said thing they're doing, whatever that is for what you're looking at to connect with someone on. And so, you know, we believe at Retire Simply that live events are just the absolute best way to do that. Mm-hmm. And it doesn't mean that the little local dinner event that you go to, that we do, I'm not knocking them, we do them, isn't a good way to get to know someone. But a lot of times when you're eating and you're trying to listen, you're sitting with, it's hard in, you know, a 45-minute evening or an hour evening to really get to know someone. And so, you know, two of the events that we've done that have just been, you know, going gangbusters is, you know, our kind of all day 9 to 3 Saturday event called Thrive, mm-hmm. That we do one time a month. And then a new market that we're into that I shouldn't even be really introducing or talking about, but you know, you and Angela are the experts in it, but the women's market with our Blossom event. And yes. So, you know, those events have just been, you know, really, really, really well received. And it's one of those things where we also believe, you know, the longer you can spend with someone while you're providing value, so it's not just a waste of their time, you know, the better the connection. And when mm-hmm. I say the connection, it doesn't mean, oh, I have to work with them. It just means I got to know them in a way that it either starts to click and I say, yes, I want to keep pursuing this path, or, hey, you guys are awesome people and thanks for the valuable information. I'm going to go see if I can find something that clicks a little better. Mm-hmm. And all of those are okay with us. And so, mm-hmm. you know, just those live events for me, it personally are very, very fun. Mm-hmm. We love doing them. And yeah, so we're excited because we've got a lot of those, you know, throughout the year.
15: Yes. Well, and I think for folks, there's so much to know, right? And there's only so much that we can talk about, whether that's in the confines of an hour-long radio show or a 30-minute television show, or, you know, even from the live event stage, but where the real magic happens, that's where the conversation can begin. And then it's an invitation to continue that conversation on a deeper level. And so I am so thrilled to get to be a part of these events. And if you're listening and you want to come experience Retire Simply in person, two ways you can do so. Of course, we have our Thrive event and you can purchase tickets at retiresimplythrive.com. 100% of the proceeds go to a local charity. So it's a win-win-win, as we always say. It's a good thing for you and it's a good thing for the local charity. So we encourage you to come out and attend Thrive. And for our ladies who are listening, we are so excited to offer our women's only events. And you can register for those at blossominretirement.com. Again, that's blossominretirement.com. Well, I know we're going to continue to talk about some of these subjects that we're going to be covering at some of these live events, but today it's all about having a plan. And I think it's interesting when people think about retirement and they think about success in retirement or, you know, being prepared, they think about saving enough money, right? I think that's the main question. Have I done enough? Have I saved enough? Am I going to be okay? But why do you say that having money and saving money isn't the same thing as having a retirement plan?
17: Oh, that is such a great question, Kristen. And I really love that we're talking about the heart of the matter here. You know, we're out with live events all the time. So what does that afford us to do? That affords us to talk to our community and see where we're breaking down in retirement. And really, over the years, what we have seen is it's not that people are making bad decisions. So you don't have to be someone that makes bad decisions to have your retirement kind of go bad. What we're seeing is people are making decisions and not having all of the information they need to make that said decision. And this mm-hmm. is what I mean. I'm just going to kind of give us a blanket look at it. When you're working and saving and working and saving, you can make decisions about one account, and typically it doesn't affect any of the other accounts that you're deciding on. But when you retire, your retirement turns into a puzzle piece, a whole bunch of different puzzle pieces. And the decision that you make in one account most often, most likely affects all the other decisions in your other accounts, or maybe with your Social Security taxation, or maybe with some other taxation you don't understand, or maybe some information you don't have about Medicare. There are all these things that can go wrong down the line if we don't understand that we're making one decision that affects lots of decisions. So it's really just coming back to people and saying, you know what? We have to make one decision at a time, but let me show you the whole playing field. Let me give you all the information so that you're not making a decision vulnerable just because you don't have the information.
18: Right. Because it really is about coordination. And Scott, I can hear your voice in my head already saying that's because retirement is a full contact sport, right?
14: That's right. Yeah, it is a full contact sport. And, you know, Angela's right. You have to have all the information. And, you know, when we talk about all the information, it's not, oh, we know what the stock market's going to do. It's just all the information to plan successful retirements day in and day out. And that's what we do. And so, you know, we just had a young lady that we were interviewing last week, and her name was Meredith. And so Meredith had met with the, like we do a multi-step interview process. So Meredith had met with a couple of team members and they liked her. And then she had met with Angela and she liked her. And then they said, okay, Sky, you go in with Angela, you know, and this happened over a course of a week or two. And you meet with her. And so anyway, we met with her and I met with her. And one of the questions I always like to ask, folks, in an interview is, what's the best way that you compete? Like what gets your competitive juices flowing? And I think, you know, you could tell a lot about a person. If the answer is I'm not competitive, which is a perfectly great answer.
17: Yeah.
14: If it's, you know, I'm competitive. I can't even play a kid game with my toddler because I get too competitive. That's also another answer.
18: Right.
14: And so my point is, I think you can tell a lot about a person and their demeanor and when they're in a competitive environment, which is what we in culture, which is what we've created at Retire Simply, because we believe that, you know, we have a finite amount of time to try to help with as many people plan their retirement as we can. Mm-hmm. And so we need to get after it and we need to get out there and we need to get this drum beat and we need to get this message heard. And so she looked at me and she gave me an answer I'd never heard before. Mm-hmm. She said, you know, Scott, she said, I have to try to get and have all the information before I compete. And I thought to myself, wow, that's a really great answer. You know, like Angela was saying, if you're going to compete in retirement, like, hey, it is a competition. You might not win the race and run out. That can happen. If you're going to compete and win this thing, you better have all the information. Mm-hmm. And so in our Simply process, that's what we go through with you. We go through all the six pieces in an acronym called Simply so you can remember them simply and make sure that you don't overlook anything. And that's what we do throughout our plans. And that's what we do, you know, kind of day in and day out. So, yeah.
18: Well, we're going to have to take a quick break here. And I'm excited when we come back, we're going to dive more into that Simply acronym and then highlight a couple key pieces that often don't get coordinated as part of someone's overall retirement plan. But that's the question we want to pose to you. Are you confident that you have all the information you need to make the best decisions possible for your retirement? If not, the good news is you're just one phone call away from getting the information you need. We invite you to schedule a time to simply chat with one of the retirement planners of the Retire Simply team. 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
18: Welcome back, Dallas-Fort Worth. You're listening to Retire Simply Radio with Scott and Angela Winstead, and I'm your host, Kristen Oakley, and we are so glad that you're hanging out with us today. If you're just tuning in, we are talking about why every retirement decision you make needs to start with a plan. And you guys did such a great job earlier explaining that there's a difference between simply just saving money for retirement and having a coordinated plan. There's just so much that gets a lot more complicated when it comes to retirement planning, but this is what you do. You break it down, you make it simple. And I know I mentioned that I wanted you to define your Simply acronym for our listeners, because we know we have a lot of folks tuning in who might be new to you, new to the Retire Simply plan process. So walk us through this acronym Simply and what our listeners need to know about it.
14: Yeah, for sure, Kristen. You know, it's Simply is, you know, near and dear to mine and Angela's heart. She calls it kindergarten style. You know, people over the years, 20 years of doing this, would tell us, you know, you guys should make it so easy. It just sounds so simple. And it really is, but you have to be disciplined and you have to know what you're doing. And so what I learned in college, I think Angela learned it too, but how do you remember something with, I did it as an acronym.
20: Oh, when was,
14: yeah.
20: Acronyms and jokes.
14: Yes. Yeah. Rhymes
18: and songs,
14: or whatever.
18: Right?
14: Yeah. Songs. Exactly. Yeah,
18: and you'll
14: yeah.
18: never forget it. My mom
14: yeah,
18: always
14: like the
18: said 50 that.
14: Nifty United States.
20: Go, yeah,
14: yeah. That's right.
20: Yeah.
14: So anyway, we said, well, we want to go out and we want to teach live events. We want to go connect with folks and meet them where they're at. And we want them to walk away with value, because that's the most important thing we're trying to help you with, is to make sure at a live event you walk away with value and you feel connected to a process. And we said, well, Simply is easy to remember. And so we'll name the company that, and then we'll trademark that. And so no one else can take that. And then we'll make Simply an acronym, and we'll just make that all encompassing so people can remember. So S in the word Simply is the first, I would say, step or the first letter of your retirement plan, and it stands for shelter money. And so what we believe at Retire Simply is that a portion of your retirement money, so a portion of it, not all of it, but a portion mm-hmm. of it, needs to be sheltered from losing money, meaning it's not at risk of losing money.
18: It's protected.
14: And yeah, it's protected. Mm-hmm. That's right. And so, you know, people already have money like that a lot of times in a bank account, checking account, savings account, that sort of thing. But a lot of times it's very underfunded. You know, if I have $2 million and $100,000 only protected, that's underfunded, right? I'm exposed. Mm-hmm. And so S is, okay, we've got to shelter some money. Now, how much do you shelter? That's the customization for your plan. But everybody and everyone in our plans have some sheltered money. When you have the proper amount of sheltered money, you can move to the letter I in the word Simply, which drives your retirement. It's the heartbeat of your retirement. It's what it's what makes the retirement alive.
18: Mm-hmm.
14: And I stands for income generation, because you spend income. But in retirement, you have to generate the income. You're not at a job anymore that's generating your income. So now we have to be the income generator, right? And so that requires having sheltered money to make sure that if the stock market goes down, you can still generate income,
18: mm-hmm.
14: right? So it's connected.
18: Yep.
14: And then we move to the letter M, because one of the things we have noticed a lot is folks get older and they need care. And a lot of folks are not really comprehensive enough around their Medicare and their long-term care.
18: Mm-hmm.
14: And so it doesn't mean we have to go get a bunch of insurances. What it does mean is we need to make sure that whatever your vision is for however you want care to look, you want a caregiver to come into the home? Do you want enough money in a fund to pay your child who's going to take care of you? Do you want to go to a facility someplace? But whatever that looks like, we want to make sure we have a plan for that. So letter M is Medicare and long-term care. Around Medicare, one of the main things is, do you have the right plan for you, the right doctors, that sort of thing? Do you understand what we like to call kind of your government benefits, Social Security, Medicare, TRS, you know, those sorts of things. So that's where we handle that.
18: Mm-hmm.
14: P in the word Simply stands for protect your legacy. And really that is, hey, whatever's left over, where do I want the money to go? How do I want it to go? You know, to whom, how, what kind of tax implications are to that? What kind of, you know, state laws are around that, federal laws that could be around that. So helping you make sure that you've got the right estate plan so that your legacy, your name, you do have a legacy. If you have a name, you're going to leave something behind. Make sure it's the way you want it done. Mm-hmm. Every year, one of the things that we do for you, and I think, you know, one of the actual places where we stand above the rest, if that makes sense, would be the letter L. And that means less to the IRS. So we do tax planning for you.
18: Yes.
14: We're not going to do your taxes. You need to have a CPA do your taxes to make sure they check our work, right? That sort of thing. But we're going to tax plan for you every year because you have income. You're an income generator, like we talked about in letter I. It means that you're going to probably have some taxes you have to pay on that income. And in the manner in which you've saved in a 401k and an IRA and these other things, there can be a lot of taxes. And so one of the things we're going to help you do is look at strategies. Sometimes they're very simple. Other times they're multi-layered, but they're ones that we do all the time. We stay in our lane. We don't get exotic here at Retire Simply, but we're going to look at it every year and say, can we save you taxes both now and down the road in retirement, as long as we know the rules the IRS is giving us and we know them? And so L, less to the IRS, is where we move the needle a ton for folks. And then you wrap all of that up with the final letter, the letter Y, which really wraps up the other five letters, the S-I-M-P-L. And the letter Y stands for a yearly strategy visit. And that means we're going to get together with you every year at a minimum. And we are going to review what has happened, but we're going to spend the bulk of your time strategizing for what's upcoming in your life. What's upcoming in the year? Have the tax laws changed? Do you need more money? Are you running out of money? You know, whatever the thing that's happening or we need to discuss, that's where we do it. And so that is a comprehensive Our Retire Simply plan, and it checks all the boxes. And that, Kristen, what I talked about right there was maybe 5-6 minutes long, and that's going, you know, a mile wide and a millimeter deep.
18: Right.
14: Underneath every one of those letters, we go a mile deep because you have to have a comprehensive plan. So that's the 30,000 foot view, you know, quick high synopsis.
18: Yes. Well, thank you for reviewing the Simply acronym. And again, I love that because it really does touch on every single piece, if you will, six pillars that need to be part of a comprehensive, holistic financial plan. And yet so much of our financial services industry doesn't focus on all those pieces. I think the majority of it's talking about stock market. It's talking about investments. It's doing investment management for folks. It takes a different skill set and a different level of expertise to really help folks once they enter the retirement phase, because it does get a lot more complicated. There's a lot more to coordinate, and you all do that so well. I know we want to spend a few minutes now talking specifically about the letter L, which again is less to the IRS. It has to do with that tax planning piece. And I want to make this important distinction because I think a lot of people just think about saving money on their taxes this year, and they're very familiar with, you know, tax preparation, right? As you said, we all need CPAs to be doing that for us. But a CPA is looking at how they can help us save money on what's already happened. From your perspective, why is looking ahead and planning and looking at future taxes such a big deal for retirees?
1: My perspective is dollars. We want to keep more of our dollars. So let me explain this. For a lot of people, whenever you go get your taxes done, Kristen, you're right. They just go in there, they either owe money or they don't. And they're like, okay, I got my taxes done. We're not talking about getting your taxes done. We're talking about getting your taxes planned. We want to attack your taxes with a strategy and a plan so that you get to keep the most money and not have to give it to the IRS. And the way we do that is being kind of, I liken it to being preventative in nature. Kristen, you know, a lot of times, like, we'll take supplements or we'll take different vitamins to ensure or to get ourselves prepared so that we are going into cold season and where we feel like we're in a really good state.
18: Mm-hmm.
1: We're not worn down.
18: Right.
1: Same thing with your money. If
17: For a lot of people, they've saved most of their money, as you know, in the pre-tax accounts like IRAs and 401ks. And, you know, visiting with the people here in the Metroplex, Kristen, most of the people we work with are really good workers and savers. We see account balances from $400,000 in their IRA to about $4 million. That's our client range right in that area. Mm-hmm. And so you think about it. Hey, we've got all this money. We haven't paid taxes on it yet. What I like to share with people is the IRS has a tax plan for you. Most of the time, your CPAs or H&R Block, they're not going to talk about it to you. But what we want to say is, hey, we've got an advance plan. So if you're anywhere in between your age 55 and 72, we can, or 73, we can help after that, just not quite as much. But if you're anywhere in the age span of 55 and 72, for a lot of you in the Metroplex, there are some wonderful things we can do to help you save tax money. It can, you know, protect your taxes in the future. It's going to help for most people with required minimum distributions and things like that. Scott, I know we'll talk a little bit more about that. But what I want people to really hear is it's not about what you've saved. It's actually about how much of it you get to keep.
18: Yes.
17: And we want to help you keep it. And we really help people be preventative with tax planning.
18: Well, if you're listening right now and some of these concepts are maybe newer to you and you are wanting to learn how you can keep more of your hard-earned money, we invite you to reach out to the Retire Simply team and schedule your complimentary 15-minute Simply chat with one of our certified retirement planners on the Retire Simply team. To schedule that call, all you need to do is call 833-363-1947. Don't go anywhere. When we come back, we're going to continue this important conversation regarding tax planning for your retirement and share the one resource that everyone has access to, but few are utilizing. Stay with us to find out what that is right after this.
19: Which will you spend more money on in retirement, food or healthcare? Do you take your investments out of the stock market now that you're retired? If so, how much? 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
22: 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I'm Tayshia Stevens from the 24-Hour Breaking News Center.
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22: All right, in Dallas, 635 LBJ Freeway, eastbound, right before Hillcrest, there's an accident. Two right lanes are blocked. Stop and go from Dallas Parkway and Inwood Road exit. And there's some road construction in Garland. Two right lanes are closed. 635 LBJ Freeway southbound between Centerville, Ferguson Road, and La Prada. The forecast from the WBAP On Time Experts 24/7 Weather Center. Heat advisory 1 p.m. till 8 p.m. And that's because we're looking at a high of 101 today. Heat index as high as 106. Tonight, clear, 81 the low. And then tomorrow, another hot one, high near 99. Heat index values as high as 102. Right now it's 88 in Dallas, 90 in Fort Worth. This news brought to you by Classic Chevrolet. Senator Ted Cruz says he's willing to support President Trump's proposal to give $5,000 payments to U.S. adults as long as they only go to people who work and pay taxes. The Texas Republican told Fox News that his support depends on how it's structured. He says he thinks they should be incentivizing work. He said they should be structured as tax refunds. Homeland Security Secretary Mark Wayne Mullen says Minnesota Democrat Congresswoman Ilhan Omar married her brother and could be deported. He revealed to conservative podcaster Benny Johnson that there is an ongoing federal investigation into Omar as part of a fraudulent immigration scheme. Mullen said Omar married her brother to try to bring him into the United States. Ford recalling over 223,000 vehicles. It's because the fuel tanks are not fully secured and are leaking. It impacts some 2023 to 2027 F-150 vehicles. In your money news, Campisi's, a Dallas institution known for its amazing pizzas, set to reopen at a new location on Inwood. This after a fire devastated its former space. The restaurant's also expanding with a delivery-focused kitchen at another location in Dallas, and that's to reduce reliance on third-party delivery apps. The restaurant's been serving Dallas since 1946. Keep connected, DFW, to News Talk 820 and 93.3 FM WBAP, and wake up weekday mornings with WBAP's Morning News from 5 till 9. I'm Tayshia Stevens.
18: Welcome back. You're listening to Retire Simply Radio with Scott and Angela Winstead. They are the co-founders of Retire Simply, based right here in Dallas-Fort Worth, serving the entire Metroplex area. And I'm your host, Kristen Oakley. We're having a very important conversation today, all on the fact that every retirement decision you make needs to start with a plan. And not just any plan, but a comprehensive, holistic plan that includes the six key pillars that have to be a part of your retirement. And of course, that feeds right into your Simply acronym. Every letter stands for one of those key pillars. And I want to pick up, we were talking about tax planning in the last segment. And I know there's so much more to get into here. Really, it's helping folks understand why future taxes matter. And, you know, Scott, one of my favorite things I learned from you was you were talking a while back about the quote that Ben Franklin had, right? What everyone's probably very familiar with it. He said, there's only two certainties in life, death and taxes. Well, again, no offense to Mr. Franklin, but because death is something we have no control over, by lumping taxes with death, I think therefore a lot of folks assume, oh, I don't have any control over that either. But you're saying, no, you actually have more control than you may realize. So can you talk more about that? Because I think that's very eye-opening for folks once they're aware that they have more control than they even realize.
14: Yeah, absolutely, Chris. And it kind of goes back to that thing we were talking about getting all the information, right? Mm-hmm. And when you have information and then you can apply it to your particular situation, a lot of times, you know, you can actually control more things than you think. And so that's very true around taxes inside of your retirement. And so, you know, there's obviously things we can do while you're working. So if you're listening to this and you're still working, hey, it's not so much the things we need to do around the taxes now. It's more about maybe the manner in which you're saving so we don't have to do the taxes later, that sort of thing. But if you're retired and you kind of have, you know, these 401k accounts and these IRA accounts and, you know, all those things, you know, you're going to be forced to take money out of them at some point. And that's called a required minimum distribution. When that money comes out to you, whether you really need the money or you don't, you're going to have to, you know, report it as income and pay income taxes. And that's going to keep happening year after year. And that amount gets bigger and bigger. And that income messes up and starts counting against you in a lot of other areas of your retirement. So now you've got that in, you're now that income generator that I talked about. And you're generating this taxable income year after year after year after year. And now you're looking around, you're saying, well, my goodness, now the income I'm generating is now starting to really affect my Social Security taxes. And I'm paying more because my income's gone up or I'm receiving less, a little bit different way to say that.
18: Right.
14: It might also look at it and say, oh, my goodness, my income's gone up. I'm a good income generator. Because I was a good saver in that 401k and IRA, and I'm going to be a good income generator. But the problem is you're going to be a good taxable income generator. Mm-hmm. And so what we want to do is that income goes up. Now you're saying, no. Now my Medicare premiums are going up because my income's going up. Mm-hmm. And then it gets worse, right? Because then if you're married, somebody passes away. Now you're single and you're filing your taxes instead of married, but your income's, you're still generating a lot of income. And so now you're paying more, and it just becomes this whole big problem. And so you absolutely have control through planning. And the way that you have control is not around what percentage of tax you're going to owe in the future. The IRS is going to set that. Mm-hmm. But the control you have is, well, do I start to pay taxes now or do I pay them later? So that's one way you have control. Do I pay now or do I pay later? The IRS will actually let you prepay, just like the mortgage company will let you prepay your mortgage. The IRS company will let you prepay your taxes. You don't have to wait until you're 90 to pay that RMD tax. You can start to pay it now. Mm-hmm. And so do we do that? Then also we look at it and say, well, okay, you know, do I pay now? Do I pay later? If so, how much? How often do I do it? Is it this year, next year, every year, 7 years, 10 years? What we build for folks is an every year tax plan. Mm-hmm. Sometimes that every year is we're not going to do anything this year based on your particular situation, but it's an every year tax plan. And so the control around that, when you can control the income, now you can control your taxation. And so do we pay now? Do we pay later? Do you know how much tax? That's all the things we help you look at and calculate. And there's no one size fits all. It's no cookie cutter. The only cookie cutter in this entire thing that I've said so far, Kristen, is that we're going to look at your taxes every year. That's cookie cutter. Mm-hmm. How we handle those taxes for your particular plan is 100% customized to you, your family, your particular situation, the IRS guidelines, and so on and so forth.
18: So much goes into it. And I, just for folks who are listening and maybe going, wait, why does it go up every year? Well, because the calculation for RMDs, required minimum distributions, one of those factors is your life expectancy into the equation. And the longer you live, the more you have to take out each year, right? I think that's a huge surprise. I think a lot of folks are like, oh, I heard maybe it's around 4%, right? Well, yeah, when you start, but it's going to go up every year. And this is why you have to get in front of it. You know, before the break, I mentioned the one resource that everyone has access to, but few people utilize it. And what I mean by that is time. It's time. The more time you have to work on this, the easier it's going to be. And the sooner you start, the more options you're going to have. And so, Angela, let me ask you from your perspective, when should someone start thinking about everything we're talking about today? When should someone really begin their retirement planning?
17: Yeah, well, I think retirement planning begins at a very early age. But Kristen, what I think you're asking me is, hey, those people that are out in the workforce right now and working and saving, the ones that are going to be retiring in the future, you know, when do you think they should start planning? Mm-hmm. And my answer to that question used to really be, you know, 7 to 10 years out.
18: Okay.
17: 7 to 10 years out. That's a really good time frame to start getting things in order. However, I have noticed a lot of people in the Metroplex hop, you know, moving around and changing jobs a lot. Mm-hmm. So if that's the case, if you're moving around and changing jobs a lot, I would say you, at age 50, you need to be looking at this stuff. Mm-hmm. If you're not moving around a lot and maybe you're in your employer that you've always been with, hey, 10 years, the earlier the better. And this is what we see all the time, Kristen, when we're visiting with people. And because I share this all the time, the people in the Metroplex are good savers. They're great savers. And they usually save in 401ks and IRAs. So when we're talking about their retirement, when we're helping them deal with the money they've saved and get it in the best position that we can, we're looking at all angles. And one of the biggest angles is actually taxes. But because what most people don't realize is when you retire, you've got a pile of money. Mm-hmm. And throughout your retirement, we expect that pile of money to continue to grow. And then whether you want to take the money out or not, the government's going to start making you take money out. Those are the required minimum distributions. Well, does it make sense to us? I'm going to pose one question. Kristen, would you rather pay tax on a small pile of money, or would you rather wait to let it grow and then owe tax on the really big pile of money later? Which one would you like?
18: I would rather pay the least amount of tax possible, so I'm going to pick the small pile.
17: You and I are on the same team, girl. Absolutely. And so that's why if you start planning earlier, we're helping you deal with a smaller pile of money at that time, which means most likely you're going to owe a lot less tax now than you would later. We help you take care of that. And then we want your money to keep on growing when you retire so that that big pile of money at the end is not fully taxable, but it's tax free.
18: And that's what the goal is, right? To move as much money as you can from being always taxed to never taxed again. But again, that's going to be a personal thing for each individual you work with.
17: It absolutely is. And this is one of those things where over time, Kristen, small adjustments make a huge impact. So some of those adjustments we help people make are taxable decisions. Some of them are how much risk do you want to have? But really getting this stuff in order for yourself earlier rather than later is really going to set you up for success. And I define success lots of ways. Yes, we want to keep our money. We don't want to run out. Yes, we want to be efficient. But what I really want is I want you to understand your money. I want you to know what you can do with your money. And I want you to be free in retirement, spending your money, knowing that you can and feeling good about it all of the time. Mm-hmm. That's what we're really after.
18: It's a huge difference for so many folks versus white knuckling and wondering, can I go ahead and spend? Am I going to be okay? You know, Scott, throughout today's show, we've mentioned this complimentary 15-minute Simply Chat. Would you mind explaining a little more what's going to happen when folks call into the show today to connect with one of your planners?
14: Yeah, I'll definitely be happy to describe that. So, you know, you probably have some questions around your retirement if you're listening to this. You know, it doesn't have to be around exactly what we're talking about. It doesn't have to be around taxes. It doesn't have to be around necessarily income, but there's probably something you have a question on. And really all the 15-minute invitation is for you to call in and schedule a time to get on one of our retirement planner's calendars for 15 minutes over the phone. And this is an opportunity for you to be able to ask your most pressing questions. We're going to help you the best we can. We're going to have to ask you a few questions because we can't just, you know, tell you, hey, here's what I would do, or here's kind of what we think, or whatever that is, unless we, you know, can, you know, understand you a little bit better. So we're going to get a little information from you, but in 15 minutes, you can cover a lot of ground. So if you're one of these people that have one or two questions, schedule a time and get them answered. A lot of times what that ends up turning into is, okay, now I have three and four questions. And then, oh, by the way, what about this? And God, you're a really nice guy. Can you just email me that? And so we would love to do all of that for you. We will do all of that for you, but we also have a ton of people that we have to call too, because a lot of you listen to our shows. And so if it makes sense and you have a couple more questions and we want to continue the conversation, we'll schedule a time with you right then to get on one of our planner's calendars. And then that way you'll have a full hour in one of our five office locations in the Metroplex to come in and actually sit for, it's no cost, doesn't cost you anything. You do have to bring some information so we can, you know, have a great conversation together, but then you'll be invited to do that. So that's all it is. That's all it is just a basic invitation for us to connect with you for 15 minutes.
18: Love that so much. It doesn't get any more simple than that. And you can schedule yours today simply by calling 833-363-1947. Again, that's 833-363-1947. Stay with us. We'll be back with more right after this.
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18: 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You're listening to Retire Simply Radio with Scott and Angela Winstead. I'm your host, Kristen Oakley. And today has been a jam-packed conversation all about why every retirement decision you make needs to start with a plan. And Scott, you were detailing earlier what goes on when folks schedule their time to chat with one of your planners. Of course, it's a complimentary 15-minute discovery call where folks really just get to ask some questions and figure out where they stand. But you said this so well, and I know this happens more often than not. Typically, the 15 minutes flies by and all of a sudden it's, wait, well, now I have a question about this and I have a question about that. And folks want to continue that conversation further. I think this is why I'm so excited that you are offering your Thrive event as often as you are now. It's, of course, on Saturdays from 9 to 3. I like to think of it as a master class in retirement planning. And I would just love for you to share a little bit more about just some of the feedback you've been getting and what folks have really been able to glean from spending that kind of time and commitment with you and the team.
14: Yeah, it's been amazing. It's actually something that is so much fun for us, you know, Retire Simply, and what we love doing. We get to spend time with folks. And so, you know, you can only learn so much in 45 minutes. You can only learn so much in an hour. When you're with somebody for 5 hours, 9 to 3, which is not invasive, you don't have to get up at the crack of dawn. You're out well before dinner. It's a Saturday. It's at a beautiful hotel in the Metroplex. There's swag and t-shirts and food
18: and
14: fun and video and music. And it's awesome. And it is a masterclass. It's everything we just went over in our Simply Plan delivered to you in one afternoon. Now, you're not going to walk out of there with your own plan. So one of the things we want to make sure is that the way that we approach this is we give you as much of the information of what it looks like to connect and partner with us for your retirement planning needs. And we're going to go over the way we're going to approach it. And we spend the time with you to go over it because, number one, it's valuable. But number two, this is the way we're going to do it because we know it works. Mm-hmm. And then from that point, that's the full customization for you. So it's like saying, okay, here's the car you want. Now we're going to do the paint and the interior, all the stuff, right? And so you're going to have your own customization things that are needs and wants that are going to be very different than the person sitting next to you at this event. And so you're both going to get delivered, though, the same valuable information. And it's funny you brought this up because we don't really rehearse, do we, ladies, what we're going to talk about on these radio shows. And so I had just asked Caitlin, our marketing gal, from our last Thrive event, send me the survey results. And people get to write what they think of it after they rank it. And you said, what do people have to say? And I'm just going to read it to you.
18: Okay, great.
14: And so each one of these is going to be a different person. So starting with number one, the person said, the kindergarten examples. Second, gaining the context of how each team member fit within the team. Our whole team is at a Thrive event. You get to actually meet all of them. So the person that's helping you open your accounts and transferring your accounts and getting you your money in retirement, all that. Okay, we'll keep going. The information provided was useful. Getting to hear from the team. Easy to understand and very relevant. Understanding that it's all of the Simply letters that help make retirement plan complete and the detail discussed in each section. And also Scott's beard story, LOL.
18: You're going to have to come to Thrive to hear that one.
0: Yeah, that's a Thrive conversation.
14: But did you hear? It's what we just talked about.

0: But nice. Did you hear? It's what we just talked about, isn't it, gals? And yes. Exactly what we just talked about.
1: Yes.
0: It's all of it together. And yep. Then it's not a mile wide any longer. It goes a mile deep. And the detail discussed in each section. So it's not enough to say, go be an income generator.
1: Right.
0: We're going to tell you how Social Security works. And we're going to tell you how to make sure you don't run out of money and all the things, right? Okay. Mm-hmm. We'll keep going. The content. I now have a deeper understanding of your platform. Exactly. Mm-hmm. Roth IRA conversion and Social Security process. We go over. So much useful information presented in a very friendly atmosphere. We enjoyed hearing about Roth and all the information in that section. Also hearing about the team and that everyone works on the account as a team.
1: Yeah. Mm-hmm. Love that.
0: The valuable information that was presented, the energy of the presenters, the expertise of the team, the genuine desire to educate, and the servant heart of the firm.
1: Mm-hmm.
0: Content was presented in an easy way to understand. The time allocated for each session was perfect. Easy to understand flow of presentation worked well. The examples in the workbook was very informative and useful and easy to follow.
1: Yay. Love that. Yay.
2: We haven't heard these yet.
0: Yeah, that's why I asked for them.
2: Thank you.
0: Because so I wanted exciting. To go over them after we were recording radio. And so, you know, so what more do I need to say about Thrive? That's a bunch of retirees, folks just like you listening to the radio, watching our TV, coming to our live events, and that's their experience.
2: I want to say thank you because it shares that we're approachable. We're real people. We know what we're doing. We'll talk to you. We'll honor you.
0: And we have a servant heart.
2: Yes.
1: I love that.
0: Because all
1: so
0: the
1: much.
0: Proceeds go to charity.
1: Yes.
0: We're not making money on this deal. We're just trying to bring the community valuable information, and wave our flag. What do I mean by wave our flag? Raise our flag for who we are at Retire Simply, what we stand for, who we are, our team, the way we plan. And when we believe we put the flag up, it will wave and folks will raise their hand and they'll want to come over and start to talk to us. And the ones that don't, we love you too.
1: Yeah. Mm-hmm.
0: But that's how we're choosing to do this. And that's the experience of folks that have been to these within the last 30 days of us recording this conversation.
1: Love that so much. If that is something that you want to experience for yourself, we encourage you to grab your tickets today. You can do so by visiting retiresimplythrive.com. Now, the other thing we want to highlight for our ladies who are listening, and Angela, I'm so excited to hear from you on this. We are going to be doing more women's events, women-only events, and I would love for you to share a little bit about why you wanted to start doing what we are calling Blossom in Retirement.
2: Oh, yes. Thank you. You know, we're so excited about this, Kristen. We've been talking about it. I think people have heard our passion for helping women understand a little differently about retirement. And so blossom into the next chapter, blossoming into your retirement means empowering you with all the information you need as a woman, because lots of times, ladies, things affect us differently. So that empower you as a woman. And Kristen, you are such a dynamic teacher when you share this information.
1: Thank you.
2: A beautiful ability to connect with everybody and especially women, and are able to sound the alarm with love and let them know, hey, ladies, there are some things that we need to address. Let's do it sooner rather than later so that we're putting you in a good position so that we're not having to act later in our lives stressfully or in a way that we don't want to respond. So ladies, let's talk about our money and let's get it set up properly. You do such a great job, Kristen, sharing that at our events.
1: Oh, thank you so much. I'm so excited about these events. And you said that there's really been a demand. Talk about that. Talk about what you've heard and why we're so even more excited to put these on based on the demand that's been there.
2: Yeah. Okay. Thank you. Yes, absolutely. So the whole reason that these are blooming right now and why we're teaching these classes is because there have been people asking for them. The ladies have been asking for these classes for years. And they realize that they're in a different situation a lot of times than the men, not always, but a lot of times enough to have a class on it, to share how things differ, and to share really, ladies, even if you're married, you know, typically we last longer than our husbands. Mm-hmm. So if the retirement plan works and we get enough money, we're the ones that find it out. If the retirement plan doesn't work and we run out of money, We're the ones that experience that.
1: I was going to say, it always is interesting to me because obviously the

0: tends to be a more male dominated industry, right? And yep. I have had male colleagues say to me sometimes, well, why do you have to have women's only events? Like, is it really that different? And I'm like, oh, buddy.
1: Yeah,
0: just
1: absolutely.
0: You wait. There are some things that make retirement planning uniquely challenging for us as women. And one of them, you hit the nail on the head. We tend to live longer than men, but that's just the tip of the iceberg. And so I'm so excited that we're going to be able to have these classes in the Metroplex and really help bring these women specific issues to light and really help educate and empower more women so that they can feel confident and really bloom in this next chapter of life. So it's going to be really exciting.
1: Yes, yes. Please do. If you are even thinking for a moment, should I do that? Yes, you should. This will be unlike most other things you've experienced.
0: And you can register for those upcoming events today by visiting blossominretirement.com. 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
2: Yeah, I would just say call the number, schedule 15 minutes. 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One of them. Just come and experience one of them.
1: Absolutely. Take some action. You will be proud of yourself and you will be glad that you did.
0: For sure. Well, Scott and Angela, thank you so much for sharing your wisdom and expertise this week. 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Thanks so much for joining us today. 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
4: 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The views, statements, and opinions expressed herein are those of the individual speakers and not necessarily those of Foundations and its affiliates. The information contained herein does not constitute an offer to sell any securities or represent an express or implied opinion or endorsement of any specific investment opportunity, offering, or issuer. Any discussion of performance or returns is not indicative of future results. Any discussions of specific strategies are for informational purposes only and have been provided to help determine whether they may be appropriate for your specific situation. If applicable, the primary goal is converting retirement assets into a Roth IRA is to reduce the future tax liability on the distributions you take in retirement or on the distributions of your beneficiaries. Each individual investor's situation is different, and any ideas provided may not be appropriate for your particular circumstances. Comments regarding a particular client's experience may or may not be the same as another client's experience and is not an indication that any client or prospective client will experience the same or a higher level of future success or performance. Foundations only transacts business in those jurisdictions where it's properly registered or is excluded or exempted from registration requirements. Registration as an investment advisor is not an endorsement of the firm by securities regulators and does not mean the advisor has achieved a specific level of skill or ability. Nothing herein constitutes a recommendation that any security, portfolio, or securities or investment strategy is suitable for any specific person. 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
7: Business and a little golf. I'm Pam Puso, Fox News. President Trump is in Ireland, where he met with his Irish counterpart and the country's prime minister in Dublin. He then headed to the Irish Open, which is being held at a coastal golf club he owns.
8: It's rated one of the greatest courses in the world, and I'm very honored to have it. I built it about 22 years right on the ocean. So it's very exciting, and I'll be going down later.
7: When asked about the war in Iran, the president said he believes it will end very soon, probably after the midterm elections, and he's predicting that gas prices will tumble. With the latest on the conflict, here's Fox's Trey Yingst.
9: We are on the USS George Washington in the Arabian Sea, the area of operation for CENTCOM right now in the war against Iran. And there has been quite a bit of activity. Last night, we saw nighttime operations of jets taking off from the flight deck. It's more than 3 football fields long, and this vessel carries more than 5,000 U.S. Navy sailors. What it was like getting here to this aircraft carrier in the middle of the ocean, again, that is preparing for the possibility of escalation against Iran. Earlier today, we visited one of the guided missile destroyers just off the starboard side of this vessel. There are a variety of different smaller ships around the USS George Washington to basically protect it. And we saw those operations today. They have Tomahawk missiles on board, air defense systems.
7: Meanwhile, CENTCOM says the blockade of Iranian ports is working. Over the past 60 days, it has redirected 100 commercial vessels. Is sabotage to blame for a train derailment that injured more than 3 dozen people in Normandy? Investigators say a piece of rail found on the track was probably linked to last night's accident. America's listening to Fox News.
10: 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Very warm going into the beginning of next week with south winds between 10 to 20 miles per hour.
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30: Welcome back to Texas Home Improvement. Any home improvement question you have, feel free to pick up the phone, give me a call, and I'll see what I can do to help you out here on Texas Home Improvement. With that being said, we're going to jump straight back into our calls. We're going to Capel, and Doug, this is Jim. How can I help you?
31: Hey, Jim, this is Doug calling from Capel. Thank you so much for all you're doing. Really appreciate your show. Got a question for you, please. I need to have my marble floors redone as far as the shine, you know, and get them back to where they're looking like a hotel when you walk into a marble floor area. So I've got about 20-year-old, 20 by 20 marble squares. And over the years, they've kind of, you know, as far as decline a little bit, so they need to be resealed and shined up. What's the best recommendation that you can give me that someone that could do it?
30: Well, there are companies who will come in and buff it out and put a shine back on it. Give Simmons Flooring a call at 469-689-1795, and he probably has somebody who can do that.
31: Great. I appreciate that. I've gone to some other Florida core places, and they said they don't give recommendations like that
30: anymore.
31: No,
30: they don't.
31: So, right. I appreciate that. Well, good. I knew I could count on you, Jim.
30: All right. You take care, Doug.
31: Thank you so much. Talk soon.
30: Bye-bye. Going to head down to Dublin. Susan, how can I help you?
32: Hi. Thank you for taking my call. I have a 116-year-old home that my husband and I are doing remodeling and restoring, and it's an arts and crafts, and we've owned it since 2005, so we keep working on it. And recently, we made a purchase from Lumber Liquidators to put on top of the original oak some flooring that's a laminate. Well, knowing the fact that the house has pier and beam foundation, there's about 2.5 feet of airspace between the ground and the first level of the flooring. So with all the rain that Dublin has gotten, which has been quite a lot, more than even the Metroplex, all that dampness, I think, has caused the flooring to start to begin to lift. And it's doing that in the kitchen. And it's a really good product that we got from Lumber Liquidators. It's a laminate, and it looks like wood. And I just wanted to know what I can do to get this flooring to lay back down, if there's something I can do.
30: Is it the new floor that's actually lifting, or is it the old floor underneath?
32: I have not pulled any of this up, but I have a feeling it might be the old floor underneath.
30: Yes.
32: The original flooring is an oak.
30: Right.
32: And it's about a 3-inch wide board. And then previous owners laid parquet, which was also wood, on top of the original oak.
30: Okay.
32: And so it could be the parquet that's lifting the laminate flooring up.
30: Well, what's more than likely happening is, you know, the original floor and the parquet were both wood floors that were breathable. The laminate that you put down seals it, and so air is no longer able to travel through. The air conditioning system is not dehumidifying the floors, and so you're correct. The moisture that gets underneath the crawl space is causing the original floors probably to buckle. Now, you got a few things you can do that can help mitigate this, and I'm not there to look at it, but a lot of times it doesn't need anything more than some better ventilation. And that could be just adding fans in the air vents underneath the home to basically it sucks air out from under the home and draws outside air in, and that lowers the humidity level tremendously and helps lay the floors back down. The unfortunate thing is the longer they stay up that way, the less likely they are to lay back down.
32: Right. I figured we probably have to pull that flooring up. We do run two dehumidifiers in the house, one downstairs and one upstairs because it's a two-story house. And that helps, of course, with the humidity within the environment of the house. But when I set the dehumidifier in the kitchen, it didn't really do much for the flooring.
30: No, it won't because that laminate is sealing it where it's not getting to the original floors under it.
32: Uh-huh. Okay.
30: So,
32: yeah, we even, when it rains, we take a 24-inch fan and open up the hatch, you know, that allows, you know, ventilation to get under there. And
30: are you actually getting water under the home, or is it just the soil is getting wet?
32: No, it's just, because it's pure and beam, so no, it's not getting wet under there. It's just all the soil around the house is, we've gotten a lot of rain, so it's been very humid. Down there.
30: Well, it's a combination of the new floors and then the rains. But like I said, typically when I look at these, it's really just a ventilation issue that can be easily handled.
32: Okay. So you said put sand where?
30: The 8x16 vents that are around the house for the crawl space.
32: It's bricked all the way around. Uh-huh.
30: Yeah, they make fans that can go into that draws the air out from under the home, so it's drawing fresh air in through the other vents.
32: Oh, on the opposite side of the house, you mean?
30: Yes, ma'am. Yep.
32: Okay. Yeah, we do have vents, but you know what? I don't think they added enough of those when they did the brick, you know, facade around the house, and they sealed it off. Okay, well, I will try that. I'll look for those little fans then. Are those available usually just at hardware stores, or do I?
30: No, we put them in at Due West, and we actually order them. There's manufacturers who make them for the crawl spaces. I don't know of any stores that sell them. But you can go online and get them.
32: Okay, all right. So what are they called, actually? Just vent fans or something like that?
30: Yeah, crawl space vent fans.
32: Okay. All right. Well, thank you very much, Jim. I appreciate it.
30: My pleasure. You take care.
32: And I'm impressed that you're actually doing the show and you're not even at your home in Texas, that you're doing it.
30: Well, I got to tell you, I do it every – this is my seventh year doing it from Wisconsin here because I love doing the show. And I always come up – the show actually doesn't open – the air show doesn't open until Monday. I get here early to get a spot that I want. And so I just set up. I do the show from here, and I have a great time doing it.
32: Oh, yeah, yeah. We used to live in the Reno, Tahoe area, and then we moved back to Texas. And when we did, we used to go to the Reno Air Show up there.
30: Yep.
32: And it was called the Reno Air Races, and it started to make me very nervous. And they started having accidents where planes were running into one another. So I don't think they're doing that anymore. I think they finally wised up a little bit. So I'm glad that you're up there and enjoying the planes. Best
30: Thank you, ma'am. You take care.
32: Take care now. All right. Yep.
30: Bye-bye. And again, our number, 1-800-288-9227. I'm going to take a real quick break. 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
30: 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As promised, let's talk with Patrick from the Pest Shop. And Patrick, how are you today?
3: Hey.
30: Well, Patrick, this is the time of year we start getting a lot of bugs out looking for someplace new to live.
3: Yeah, we do have some of that going on.
30: And what are we dealing with right now that you can help us with?
3: Well, so the this one was kind of funny, and I must admit it was Mike's idea to call it the three F's. But really, the biggest thing that we consistently struggle with year after year in the summer is going to be fleas, flies, and fire ants. And there's a lot of variability throughout the year and year to year as the things that, you know, can be more or less problematic. But those three things every single summer, starting in the spring, really, especially with the fire ants, but into the summer. And I've just been seeing a whole lot of activity with all three of those things this year. And, you know, every space is going to be a little bit different. You know, maybe just one, maybe all three of them. Obviously, the flea thing tends to be strongly correlated to whether or not you have a bunch of furry pets running around. So,
30: yeah, and pets can not only can they, you know, give a living space for that, but they brings that stuff into your house as well.
3: Yeah, no, for sure. Yeah, and we can actually start with that one. The flea thing is actually like a multi-step issue, and it really depends on where, like, if your animals are inside and what type of animals they are. One of the things that a lot of pest control companies fail to notice is that sometimes if you have a pier and beam house, there's an issue under the house, like a potentially a separate mammal population under the house that could be stray cats or rats or something like that that's actually supporting a flea population underneath the house as well. But when there's, you know, in a typical situation, we're having to treat dogs, we're having to treat inside of the house, we're having to treat the yard. There's a lot of different steps. And, you know, as usual, we carry all of those products and I can teach people how to go through all those steps. The first thing we actually do is ask questions to figure out which of the steps even need to be taken, and then move through all of those things. Anytime that something is reproducing on site like that, fleas, mosquitoes, German roaches, bed bugs, we employ insect growth regulators and just it's a multi-angle attack and multiple treatments to really get it under control. But it is certainly something that can be done very effectively with the DIY products, for sure.
30: Okay. Now, you know, one of the other ones you mentioned was flies. And, you know, we get a lot of flies and mosquitoes and stuff like that at this time of year. What is a good way to address them?
3: Yeah, well, the flies specifically, addressing flies and mosquitoes are completely different things. And initially in the summer, you see an uptick in mosquito activity after the rain stop. But when it stays dry and hot and dry long enough, that kind of goes away. Although we had rain here yesterday and the day before. We can, you know, do a deep dive on mosquitoes sometimes, but treating mosquitoes is not just about the chemical you use. It's about finding all the places that mosquitoes are hiding during the day and treating those areas and then addressing standing water areas as well. With flies, the best way to treat flies is with some type of bait. And there's a lot of different kinds of bait. You know, you have the like stinky bags that you hang up or the strips and all those things. And those products are really effective. They're really attractive, but they're all attractive to the flies, but they are unsightly and smelly. And one of the gripes that I have with using those products is that they actually draw in flies from a really great distance, which is not to say that it's making the problem worse. It's not. It's killing them when they show up, so it's not making it worse. But you're killing, like, a significant percentage of the flies that you're killing would not have otherwise been there, if that makes sense. And yeah. So the types of baits that we like to employ really only work from a short distance. So they're just controlling the flies that are already showing up, and we utilize multiple applications, multiple small applications. I actually have an aerosol bait that I carry that's my favorite particular product, and I've been using it personally for about 7.5 years, and I've developed and just learned a bunch of little tricks and tips that we can give our customers as far as how and where to apply the product to make it the most to get the best efficacy and efficiency out of that product. But flies, you can gain a ridiculously good degree of control over your fly populations just by careful bait placements that only have to be refreshed every few weeks, and, you know, trash cans and entryways and areas on your patio. The products are safe, suitable for indoor use as well. And that's actually one of our most popular selling products right now.
30: Okay. And like I said, I've been to your shops, and you guys have some great stuff. I mean, we got the fire ant stuff. I got stuff for mosquitoes and things like that. And everything I've always gotten has just worked out wonderfully. So, the pest shop, you guys have it together.
3: Yeah, for sure. For sure. Yeah, all the lawn care stuff as well.
30: Yep. 972-519-0355 for the pest shop. Again, it's 972-519-0355. And Patrick, I appreciate you taking time to call us today.
3: Yeah, we appreciate you having us on every time, man.
30: Not a problem. We'll talk to you later.
3: All right, have a good one, brother.
30: Yep, bye-bye. If you want to call the pest shop, it's 972-519-0355. 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
9: I'm Paul Stevens. President Trump in Ireland for talks about trade and world issues.
10: Conversations and topics ranging on a variety of issues from trade tensions to the conflict with Iran, Gaza, as well as Ireland's neutrality in a lot of these conflicts. So the president in the morning at the ambassador's residence met with business leaders and spoke to the press, calling this relationship fantastic.
9: Fox's Alex Hogan. Mr. Trump also taking in the Irish Open at a golf course he owns. An arrest in Jackson, Mississippi in the tree-hanging death of a young black mother of four, the suspect Jacques Ratliff.
11: This case remains active and additional arrests will be pending as our investigators continue to follow the evidence wherever it leads.
9: Jackson Police Chief Rochelle Brackney. 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
12: WBAP, I'm WFA meteorologist Drew Davis with a quick look at your forecast. 101 in the afternoon, 79 for a low Sunday morning, getting to triple digits once again. Very warm going into the beginning of next week with south winds between 10 to 20 miles per hour.
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30: 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And let's jump into one of the email questions. So, you know, this kind of comes up often. Bennett is asking about air purifiers. She says, "Hi, I need an air purifier. looking at Air Doctor and Jasper. I think leaning towards Jasper, even though more expensive. Any opinion or different suggestions? Also need dehumidifier. Humidity stays around 63 to 70%. Any recommendations for one of these? HVAC guy suggested 35 to 50 pint. Thank you. Love your radio show. Well, look, you know, your air conditioning system is a big dehumidifier. And if your humidity levels are staying up, it's typically because there's either a issue with the air conditioning system or it's not being run enough to take the humidity levels down. And when I say that, I'm suggesting that, you know, if you're keeping it up at 78, 79, 80 degrees, it's typically not cycling enough to get the humidity out of the air. The normal humidity levels you're looking for is going to be anywhere from 45 to 65. So when you're getting down at 63, yes, you're on the high end of it, but you are getting into the right range. As far as what would I look at? Well, the first thing I'd be looking at is my HVAC system running the way it should? A lot of times the humidity levels go up when we have too large of air conditioner in our home. And people think that, well, I want to make sure my house cools well, so I'm going to put a bigger system in. But what happens is it cycles on and off so fast, it's not taking the humidity out. And then you don't feel comfortable. And that's really the big issue. Now, you're also looking for an air purifier system. And air purification systems can be added to your HVAC system. So you don't have to have these portables sitting in a room. I mean, the first thing I would tell you is if you're using the 1-inch filters, you're going to want to switch to a media filter. It would be put in at the HVAC system. They're typically going to be either 4, 5, 6 inches thick, something along that line. And for every inch of thickness, it's a month worth of filter. And so you can put in one that takes out all the particles in the air. And, you know, your air conditioning system cycles all the air that's in the house. So it is a good way to do it. If you have somebody who is sick in the home, or, you know, you need to be addressing the air quality, well, then you take a look at the UV lights to go with the system. And that kills all the bacterias that are going through the HVAC system. And that usually works better than the standalone systems, that combination of filtration and UV lights. As far as the standalone system, there's a lot of different brands. Now, one of the big brands that I typically recommend is Honeywell. And the reason I do is they do a lot of stuff with HVAC systems. So not only do they have the filtration system and that can go with your HVAC in the attic, but they also have the standalones that they can put into rooms for you. So that would be my recommendation on it. Got a question? 1-800-288-9227. That's 1-800-288-9227. We're going to head over to Flower Mound. Frank, this is Jim. How can I help you?
16: So, yeah, I have a couple of questions. First, I'm going to put a plug in for Lintel Lift. We did that last year, and I talked to you about that, but doing a super job on our garage door. But my main question today is about foundation watering system. So I watched your YouTube video many times and went ahead and put a system in. Because of the driveways and pool decks, we had to run a double timer, one in the backyard and one in the front yard. But the one in the backyard, when that timer shuts off, we get a really obnoxious, water hammer or, pipe noise.
30: Yep.
16: And I don't know if there's a way to dampen that or if I just got to back the pressure off. I mean, I want to have enough pressure to soak the foundation, but I don't want to have the pipes you know, hammering so hard.
30: Right. Well, you've got a pressure regulator on there already, correct?
16: Yes. Yeah.
30: Okay, so turning down the pressure is not going to change that. Typically, when you get a water hammer that way, it's an indication that water has gotten into the risers in the water pipes in the home. There's typically a riser, and it's for just that. That little riser has air in it, so when a faucet is shut off or something, that air will compress rather than the water just slamming all the pipes. And the way to fix that is to shut the water off to the house, open all the faucets in the house, and let the pipes drain out completely. And you got to open the outside hose bibs, the inside stuff, flush the toilets, you know, run the water out of everything. Then close all the valves again, turn the water back on, go to the furthest valve from where the water comes into the house, open it, and that lets the water, all the air back out of the pipes, but it leaves air in the risers to eliminate that water hammer.
16: Oh, okay. Well, that seems pretty straightforward. I was thinking I'd have to put a little water hammer thing on the outside faucet, but that looked to be pretty daunting to, just to configure that so it wouldn't look like, you know, it was a
30: yeah.
16: kind of a Rube Goldberg kind of a faucet out there. So, and I had another quick question.
30: Go ahead.
16: So our garage is getting super hot now. We had a tree in our neighbor's yard that was taken down. So we get really that full west sun on the garage. We've insulated the ceiling, mm-hmm. but it's still really, you know, it gets super hot in there. And I just wondered if you had any other thoughts on maybe how to balance that out a little bit.
30: Yes. You need a radiant barrier in there. Insulation okay. in an unair-conditioned space really typically doesn't do you any good. In fact, it can make it hotter because the insulation will heat up during the day, and well into the night, it's still releasing that heat into mm-hmm. the space. Where if you put a radiant barrier, that's a heat block, and so it just blocks the heat from getting in. And typically, like on a garage or I put it in all my metal shops and stuff. It'll drop the temperature like 15 degrees.
16: So is that a spray-on process or is that a foil?
30: It'd be the foil type. The one I use is called Energy Q.
16: Okay.
30: And you can call. The guy's name is Mark Delgado. I just talked to him again last week. Got 5 rolls of the stuff. And because I'm in Double Oak doing my house remodeling, and I will put the Energy Q around all the outside of my home before I close up the walls and stuff, and it'll keep the heat from getting into the insulation, so it allows it to work better. In an attic, you would lay it on the attic floor. On the walls, it can be sandwiched in between building materials. Because it's a multi-layer system with a thermal break in the middle, where most radiant barriers are a single ply and require dead air space, but this Energy Q doesn't. 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I love the product. I've always used it.
16: Mm-hmm. Okay, well, that's great. You've been very helpful. 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
30: Hey, if you want to give them a call, Energy Q's number is 1-800-900-6220.
16: 6220, got it.
30: And tell Mark I said hi.
16: Okay, thank you very much.
30: You bet, Frank. Take care.
16: Okay, thanks. Bye.
30: Again, our number, 1-800-288-9227. That's 1-800-288-9227. 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

0: improvement. Jeff, this is Jim. Dude. How can I help you?
1: Come on, Coach. You got
0: it. Hello, Jeff.
1: I think that's it right now. I think that's it right now.
2: I'm at no rush to go free.
1: Okay.
0: Well, I think Jeff is talking with his dog.
1: No, no. I had to let the class in the locked door. I'm sorry.
0: Oh, okay. Well, how can I help you today?
1: Yeah. Yes, go back on air conditioning. My system got a lot of dust in it. I have the 4x26x16 filter, but I don't have an intake filter where the induct goes in the ceiling. But anyway, I'm getting a lot of dust. Is there any way to seal that? You know, put a gasket around that filter to help with the overflow of dust coming in through the system?
0: Shouldn't be having an issue with that, because when the air conditioner kicks on, that filter should be pulling tight in the opening.
1: I would think, yeah.
0: But what it does indicate, typically when you're getting a lot of dust coming through your ductwork and stuff, it indicates there's a break somewhere. And so the system is sucking air in from the attic.
1: Right, right. I got you. Okay. Yeah, that I've never been in a place that didn't have the intake behind the register, you know.
0: Right.
1: But it's the ceiling one, not the wall one, but the ceiling. I always thought that something should have been there,
0: when you got that 4-inch media filter up there, it's doing the same thing as that filter would.
1: Okay.
0: And so it's filtering it before it goes into the system. But the fact that you're getting a lot of dust indicates that there's a break in the system somewhere.
1: All right. I will have somebody check on that, because I don't know how to do that.
0: Not a problem.

0: All right. I will have somebody check on that because I don't know how to do that.
1: Not a problem.
0: Get the pro going at it. Thank you. Appreciate your time. Thank you.
1: You bet. 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
1: Welcome back to Texas Home Improvement. Now, Glenn says, I need to have my fence replaced. Most of the contractors want to use Japanese cedar. Am I going to be disappointed if I use it? The second question I have is, if I go from a 6-foot wooden fence to an 8-foot fence, do I need my neighbor's permission, even if I'm paying for the whole replacement? I have renters on two sides of my house, which makes it more difficult to get permission. Thanks. All right. Well, look, the Japanese cedar is still a durable product. It's not quite as nice as the Western cedar. The biggest issue that you can run into is it can warp and twist, things like that a little bit. But if you put enough rails across that you're putting the fence on, no,

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9: Weekend overseas. I'm Paul Stevens, Fox News. President Trump in Dublin, Ireland this weekend for a trip to meet with national leaders and also attend a golf tournament at his resort.
10: The president wrap up those remarks at the U.S. ambassador's residence and really speaking to a multitude of different topics, especially trade tensions and the relationship between the U.S. and Ireland. Because of the economic footprint that the U.S. has here, the U.S. has over 1,000 companies that are based here and employs roughly 250,000 2,000 Irish residents in the workforce here. As a result of that, that's about 10% of the workforce. It's a massive footprint, and one that we heard the Prime Minister or the Taoiseach say, again, just how important that relationship is. So despite some of these tensions, that's likely the effort of Irish politicians today to try to create some more friendship and soften the relationship there.
9: Fox's Alex Hogan in Dublin. Mr. Trump saying he'd love to see Ireland unified again. The island currently divided as Northern Ireland remains part of the UK. USS George Washington currently in the Arabian Sea supporting military operations against Iran.
11: We are on the USS George Washington in the Arabian Sea, the area of operation for CENTCOM right now in the war against Iran. And there has been quite a bit of activity. Last night we saw nighttime operations of jets taking off from the flight deck. It's more than three football fields long. And this vessel carries more than 5,000 U.S. Navy sailors. What it was like getting here to this aircraft carrier in the middle of the ocean, again, that is preparing for the possibility of escalation against Iran. Earlier today, we visited one of the guided missile destroyers just off the starboard side of this vessel. There are a variety of different smaller ships around the USS George Washington to basically protect it. And we saw those operations today. They have Tomahawk missiles on board air defense systems.
9: Fox's Trey Inks. 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
12: For WBAP, I'm WFA meteorologist Drew Davis with a quick look at your forecast. 101 in the afternoon, 79 for a low Sunday morning, getting to triple digits once again. Very warm going into the beginning of next week with south winds between 10 to 20 miles per hour.
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27: 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There's copies of our newsletters that have information to help you. 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So 1-800-288-9227. That's 1-800-288-9227. Again, any home improvement question you have, pick up the phone, give me a call, and I'll see what I can do to help you out here on Texas Home Improvement, your total home improvement source. And John sent in a question about condensation. He says, I have water accumulating in two light fixtures. Without any rain, I seem to attract water in a light fixture in the bedroom, which is not close to any air duct, and one in the dining room, which is not close to an air duct. And I have one air duct in the living room that produces mold while the other one doesn't. And I get condensation behind the microwave, which is installed above the stove that drips down the backsplash. I need help to figure out where this water is coming from. And he did include some pictures with it. And what it looks like to me, because the light fixtures are on a regular receptacle up in the ceilings, it looks like he's got an insulation problem. And I say that because what appears to be happening is the light fixtures are in the air conditioning down below. The box for the electrical is in the attic. It's getting hot. The metal that is the light fixture itself is sweating. because it's got hot on one side, cold on the other side. And for it to get that hot, it indicates to me that it's probably not insulated properly up in the attic. So that would be the first thing I would check, and especially since it's in multiple places. And again, with the description of what's going on with the air conditioning, where one vent is doing it in the room and the other vent is not, again indicates there's an insulation issue in that area. So let's get the insulation checked, as well as even with it sweating behind the microwave, because you know it's exposed to the temperature changes. And so you know, people don't realize how much condensation can be produced with that temperature change. But just to give you an idea, on your air conditioning system, a normal air conditioner will pull about 15 gallons of water a day out of the air. That can produce a lot of condensation. So let's get the insulation checked. Brian, this is Jim. How can I help you?
3: Yes, sir. Hey, I got a question about an older house. It was built in the 60s, and we have a clean out on the outside of the kitchen sink area. When you put a plug in it, it doesn't drain. But when the plug is out of it, it drains fine. So I'm wondering if the vent stack is clogged up.
27: It
3: is. Is that a possibility?
27: No, I can guarantee you that's what it is. You should be able to just go up on the roof and run a snake down through the vent.
3: Okay. That'll work great. So that's the main reason. So like I say, you put the plug in on the outside to clean out, and the kitchen sink will not drain at all until you pull that out.
27: Yeah, yeah, it's just not vented properly.
3: Okay. Well, that'll work. Thank you, sir.
27: Now, do you have a little vent pipe up above?
3: Yes, there is a vent pipe above that, and then there's one in the laundry room, which is connected to the kitchen.
27: Okay. So the first thing I would do, you could call a plumber and have them come out and snake it for you. If you want to try to do it yourself, I would try it with a garden hose first.
3: Okay.
27: Because
3: so you just
27: a lot of times,
3: garden hose down there?
27: Yep. Run the water, and a lot of times that'll flush it out. If it doesn't, you can get even a hand crank snake to clean it out. But right. if it's a hard plug, you may have to have a plumber come out with a regular snake to do it.
3: Okay. Okay, and what causes that? What causes a plug in the vent pipe?
27: It can be as simple as mud daubers or wasp got in there and built a nest.
3: Gotcha. Mud daubers will get you.
27: Yep. The other thing, surprisingly enough, the other thing that happens too often is a squirrel or something gets down in there and then he dies in the pipe. You don't smell it in the house because he's inside a sealed pipe. But...
3: Right.
27: That tends to plug it up.
3: Okay, yes, we got a lot of those too.
27: Yep.
3: All right, thanks, sir.
27: All right, you take care.
3: All right, have a good day.
27: Bye. And yes, the rodents can get into your pipes from up above that way and cause you all kinds of issues. But just the plain mud daubers and stuff can be a big problem. And that's the reason a lot of times the water hose will take care of it, because you get the mud house wet and it just starts to disintegrate. All right, let's see here. Bob, this is Jim. Welcome to Texas Home Improvement.
4: Yeah, Jim, I have a shower that's a step down, about two steps down, and get into it below ground level in my bathroom. And what I want to do is have somebody come and level that to the bathroom floor level. Then they'll have to take the fur down out a little, you know, raise it up a little so it'll be normal height in that shower. You know, we sheetrock that fur down and then retile the whole thing. What would you think something like that would cost?
27: Well, it's going to probably be pretty expensive. Depending on what you're going to tile it with and stuff will change the price, but you are probably looking at something in the neighborhood of $6,000 to $10,000.
4: Okay. Well, pardon me. Well, I sure appreciate that. I guess that'll handle it then.
27: Yeah, and I could be off on that, but I mean, you know, filling in the concrete's not that big a deal, but then you start messing with the framework and, you know, you got to extend the plumbing before you fill it in and all that stuff. All the different trades that have to do their little part, it just adds up.
4: Yeah, I can imagine. Well,
27: okay,
4: man, I sure appreciate it.
27: My pleasure. You take care, Bob.
4: Okay, bye-bye.
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0: 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Hey, that was Mike Ryan. 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And, yes, I do go down to Houston for the Pasadena Rodeo. I'm president of that rodeo. I go back and forth every week. I grew up in Pasadena, and so I've been part of the rodeo for quite a few years already. Anyways, if you've got a question, 1-800-288-9227. 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Any home improvement question you have, feel free to pick up the phone, give me a call, and I will see what I can do to help you out here on Texas Home Improvement. 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And get back down to where I was. Well, guess I'm first. There we go. Well, we talked with Adam earlier, and this was the email he sent in, so I don't think we'll go through that one and answer it a second time. Let's see here. This one comes from Richard right over here in Flower Mound. My house was built in 1997. I'm going to be replacing my old semi-clogged soffit fence when it gets cooler. I've used compressed air to clean the major dust and clogs for now. My AC guy said to have my vents facing away from the wall, but everything I'm reading says to have the vents facing the wall, which is the correct way. Thanks for your input. Well, airflow-wise, it doesn't matter. Looks-wise, it matters. Now, the reason probably the AC guy told you face it away from the wall, when they have vents on an AC duct that are close to a wall, you don't face it towards the wall because it could cause the wall to condensate by blowing too cold air on it. And so they'll typically blow it away. But if the vent is on the far side from the wall, then they'll blow it towards the wall. But outside, the big difference is if the vent is facing the wall, as you're walking up to the house, you won't even hardly notice those vents because they're going to be painted the same color as the soffit, and it all blends together. But when it's reversed and the vents are facing out, as you're walking up towards the house, you'll see all these black from the opening of the vents, and that sticks out like a sore thumb then. And that's the reason they're typically facing towards the house. It's strictly a cosmetic thing, has nothing to do with functionality. And so, yes, face them towards the house and keep your house looking nice. 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Love it. It does a great job. And with all the remodeling we're doing, we are definitely adding radiant barrier into the walls as well. All right, we're going to have to take a break for news, traffic, and weather here on WBAP. We'll be right back with more Texas Home Improvement. 1-800-288-927. 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
6: News. I'm Carmen Roberts. President Trump visits Ireland to meet with officials and attend the Irish Open at his golf course, but touches a nerve when he comments on one topic. Fox's Alex Hogan.
7: The president wading into one of Ireland's most politically sensitive questions, telling the press he would love to see Irish reunification.
6: The president talked about many other issues, including the war with Iran, saying that he believes it will end after the midterm elections.
8: They're trying to hold out as long as they can to complicate the election.
6: Saudi Arabia shuts down a crucial oil export pipeline after a series of attacks the kingdom says came from Iraq. And the CEO of Anthropic calls for slower AI development after a former employee raised worldwide alarm saying AI could kill all of humanity by the end of the decade. America's listening to Fox News.
9: WFA meteorologist Drew Davis with a quick look at your forecast. 101 in the afternoon, 79 for a low Sunday morning, getting to triple digits once again. Very warm going into the beginning of next week with south winds between 10 to 20 miles per hour.
10: Real men don't Google how to do home improvement. 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That goes for you real women, too. Here's more with Jim on Texas Home Improvement.
0: Hey, welcome back to Texas Home Improvement. So, I got an email from a lady named Margaret. And she needs home repairs and outside painting. Repairs and house needs painting and wood repair. We are on limited income. Thank you. So, this is one of those questions where, how do you answer it? You know, because people typically want to get the best job done that's available, but then when they're worried about the limited income and things like that, it becomes a problem, because when you start hiring less qualified, cheaper contractors, they don't do as good a job. And it really can make a huge difference on how a project lasts. It's all in the prep work. You know, the paint is the paint. And when you paint a house, yeah, you can figure every 5 years or so you're going to have to repaint it. Now, I talk about Ready Seal. That's a product you put on wood to protect it. Yes, you're going to, about every 4 or 5 years, you're going to recoat it to make it look good. I also talk about Rhino Shield. That's a product that looks like paint but comes with a 25-year warranty. It's going to cost more. Now, how much more depends on how much prep work they got to do. Because if it's going to last for 25 years, they've got to do a lot of prep work. And, you know, any bad wood's got to be replaced. All the caulking and all that kind of stuff's got to be taken care of before the paint goes on. And so when you ask for a cheaper paint job, they can't shortcut the paint itself. Well, they can. They can buy a cheaper paint. But where it typically gets shortcutted is in the prep work. They maybe don't do the caulking. They don't repair all the bad wood. Because sometimes what they'll do is look at it and say, yeah, I can put the paint over this, and you'll probably get another 4 or 5 years. By then, you need another paint job anyways. Let that guy take care of it. And you know what it does? It adds to the next paint job. Because the repair work just keeps snowballing. So most of the time, it's repair it now, repair it later, and spend more is what you're looking at. So I typically try to tell people, do it right the first time, and you don't have to worry about it later. Anyways, James, this is Jim. How can I help you?
11: Well, I've got a question. I've got a attic that needs some insulation, and obviously I'm looking at possibly spray foaming it. And my question is it matter if you spray foam the roof line or the floor of the attic, I guess, you know, where you suck out all the old
0: yep.
11: insulation that's there and do that? Does it matter?
0: Yes, it does. And here's why. Some of the insurance companies and mortgage companies are no longer wanting to insure or mortgage properties that have the spray foam insulation on the roof deck. There are companies who are now set up to do nothing but remove that spray foam from the roof deck, because what it does is it hides water leaks from the roof. And so insurance companies have been stuck with major claims on a few of these, and so they're just not wanting to do it anymore. And what I tell people all the time on this, if you're going for, and I'm just going to use an R number, an R39, does it matter if it's on spray foam on the roof deck or fiberglass or Milo insulation or cellulose on the attic floor? R39 is R39. That's the energy savings rating, basically, on the insulation. And the spray foam is the most expensive type of insulation available. So I typically tell people, foam the walls, breathable insulation in the attic. I would take a look. What I'm going to be putting in my own house here is Mylo insulation, because it doesn't settle over time. It is a natural product, and it's dust-free. It's a great insulation that's permanent.
11: Okay. Now, in order for them to put that in, though, they've got to remove all the cellulose or whatever type of insulation I have in there also, do they not?
0: They do not. I mean, they can go over the top of what you have, depending on what you have. If you have cellulose, I would typically recommend taking it out, because usually once cellulose gets to be about 30 years old, it starts breaking down and turning to dust. And from there forward, it's always a dusty mess. If you have fiberglass, I would just go over it, because it doesn't break down, doesn't turn to dust, and you can put your good insulation on top. And the nice thing is with the Mylo insulation product, it doesn't settle like the others. It has the air in the packing peanut, so once it's installed, you don't have to add more.
11: Okay. Let me ask another question about the if I did decide to spray the roof line, what are the disadvantages to that? I mean, is it bad on the shingles? What do you do with the ridge vent running through the house? What do you do with the big vents on the either end of the gable? They just fill all that in?
0: They fill all that in, all of that is gone, and your attic becomes air-conditioned as well as the house.
11: So what are the disadvantages to doing that then, other than, let's say, it's more expensive?
0: Definitely more expensive, and like I said, the insurance and mortgage companies are already starting to turn them down. So
11: even the roof line, not just the attic floor, the roof line, either one.
0: The attic floor, no. You could do the attic floor and be just fine. At that point, it's really just the cost of it.
11: Yeah. All right. Well, sir, I appreciate it.
0: My pleasure. And James, I'll just let you in on one quick secret.
11: Okay.
0: I own two rigs that do insulation. I use them for urethane injection for driveways and patios and things like that. But that same rig does foam insulation. On the remodeling I'm doing on my own house, I'm putting the foam in the walls, but I will have a breathable insulation in the attic, and it wouldn't cost me diddly to put that foam in the attic.
11: Okay. And what is your reasoning for that?
0: Because I want that house to be breathable. If you seal everything on the house, that's the reason I don't recommend houses that have foam in the walls and the attic. You are dependent on the air conditioning system to keep from ever having mold issues and things like that.
11: Right. But if your house is old enough where it doesn't have foam insulated walls,
0: you can do it, but there is no benefit to foaming the attic versus the other way.
11: Well, I got to thinking yes and no, but if all your AC ducts are up in the attic, way above the attic floor, is that not beneficial to have that whole thing encapsulated, I guess, to where it stays cooler in those, the attic, the AC ducts?
0: Well, you know, the insulation, the foam companies will tell you that's one of the benefits, but if you talk to the air conditioning manufacturers, like American Standard, Daikin, Carrier, and all these guys, the manufacturer will tell you that AC system was designed to be in a hot attic. It doesn't know the difference. And the minute that system fires on, you get a puff of warm air, but that's it. So it there is no real savings in that.
11: Yeah. All right. Well, I thank you very much, sir.
0: My pleasure, James. You take care.
11: All right. Bye-bye.
0: Bye. And again, our number, 1-800-288-9227. 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
0: Hey, welcome back to Texas Home Improvement. Steve, this is Jim. How can I help you?
14: Hey, Jim. How you doing?
0: Wonderful. How about you?
14: Good, good. I really enjoy your show. I try to use your sponsors, try to support them as well.
0: Thank you.
14: Big fan here in Dallas. I just want to take a little bit of exception, not exception, maybe just a little bit of a different opinion about the spray foam in your attic. I have a house that's about 1,800 square feet that just gets sun all day. From the time the sun comes up in the east till the time it sets, and our attic was unbelievably hot, even with proper ventilation. So I decided to remove the insulation and foam it. And also had my HVAC guy, when he put my new system in, he put an intake and a vent and an intake in the attic as well, a small one.
0: Right.
14: Our electric bill went down $100 a month, and our attic is so nice. It's so easy to go up in and work in. I ran some speakers of the day, and it wasn't 150 degrees up there, and I wasn't covered in insulation.
0: Yep.
14: And I haven't had any problems with my insurance company yet. In fact, I even told them I did it, and this is just what I've experienced. And I just wanted to tell you, I think it's depending on your situation, I don't think it's all bad.
0: Well, and I'm not going to disagree with you on that. Inch for inch, foam is the best insulating property. Yeah. Now, there's a couple things I will tell you. This insurance stuff is fairly new. It started in Europe. It has worked its way across over here. And like I said, there is companies now who their only job is taking that insulation out so that people can get insulation or insurance and mortgages on their home. So it is coming. But
14: sure.
0: The change out of your AC system, I would bet you money that had you changed that air conditioning system and not done anything with your insurance or with your insulation, you still would have received that $100 drop in your electric bill, because an AC system, as it ages, becomes less efficient. So you had, say, a 10-year-old system and it was a 14-SEER system, by the time you changed it out, it was probably operating at 7 or 8. And when you put in the new one, the efficiency of it brings that bill down.
14: Sure. We just were getting a lot of, AC cycles a lot in the summertime.
0: Yep.
14: And we were just getting a constant blast of hot air when it first comes on, and from our experience, it's just been really nice.
0: The biggest thing that you the benefit is what you mentioned, as far as you can work in the attic, you can store things in the attic. For that, it is great. It does make a huge difference on that.
14: Yeah. And we did have a slight water leak on an addition that I did, and it came through the foam, but it was pretty hot, and it had dried up. And so far, I haven't seen any wood rot or anything and had any issues with that. So, but, yes, I get what you're saying on the insurance and possibility problems with insurance and mortgage. But I don't know. We really like it.
0: Good.
14: Anyway, thank you. Love your show. Thank you.
0: Thank you, sir. You take care.
14: All right. Take care. Bye.
0: Yeah, and this is for everybody. I would not tell you it won't work, because it will. I mean, but the same thing. Inch for inch, it's going to give you the highest R value, but R38 is R38. Doesn't matter what material you used, your savings is the same. And there are materials that you can use that are less expensive. But if you want to make the attic itself cool to store stuff and things like that, yes, absolutely, it's going to do that without a question. So, any home improvement question you have, feel free to pick up the phone, give me a call, and hey, I'll see what I can do to help you out here on Texas Home Improvement, your total home improvement source. This comes from Craig. He says, "Howdy, we have a home that was built in 2005. We have several windows that have fogged and had to have them redone. Curious if we should continue on this road of having them fixed as they fail, or should we just replace all of them? Would love to hear your recommendations." Well, it really depends on what you want to do. I mean, if you replace all of them, yes, you've got new warranties on it. And most of the time on replacement windows, you got a lifetime warranty. So you'd be able to call and get a new panel with no problem. Most of the time, those warranties do not include installing it. They will send it out to you, and you either put it in yourself or have to hire somebody to put it in. And then you got to look at the cost factor, because if you are getting a glass pack, and that's what it is a glass pack where there's glass on two sides, there's a gas in the middle, and it's all sealed up. That's a glass pack, and a lot of window companies can make those for you. And when I say window, I'm not talking about replacement. I'm talking about glass companies who make mirrors or do shower doors and do windows when it breaks. They can do the double windows like that as well. And it's to say they're doing it for $100, but you can replace the whole thing for $5. that's up to you if you want to spend the extra money. Oh, let's talk about Simmons Flooring, because if you are looking

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0: Hey, welcome back to Texas Home Improvement. Just a quick email here from Jack about a brown substance coming out of holes appearing in the texture. I have a brown spot along the ceiling and wall corner. When I wipe it off, there's a small hole there. House is 5 years old. And he sent me some pictures of these holes and stuff. And some of them are actually tracks. And I hate to tell this to you, Jack, but your five-year-old house looks like it's got termites in it already. And so you definitely want to make a call. Give the folks over at the pest shop a call. That's something that they can help you with. 972-519-0355. And they can start getting you taken care of on that. Because left to go, that can become a big problem. With that, I do want to remind you about our website, thipro.com. It's there as a resource to help you out 24/7. 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It's all

0: 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You need a new system. 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I get it. You may be hot, but you may be spending thousands of dollars that don't need to be spent. And Stewart HVAC will shoot straight with you on that every time. 972-416-3413 is the number to call to get that second opinion or to just get your system taken care of. Now, if your system's, you know, 18, 20 years old, hey, I'd be looking at putting in a new one as well. And Stewart HVAC can help you with that also. 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And again, with that, I hope you have a wonderful weekend, a great week, and we'll visit again next weekend.
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8: Carmen Roberts, Fox News. From diplomatic meetings to the golf course, President Trump is attending the Irish Open now. It's being played at his own resort in Ireland. And Fox's Alex Hogan has more from Dublin.
9: President Trump touching down in Dublin earlier today, meeting with Irish leaders, trade talks and economic ties largely dominating these conversations. The president today met with the Taoiseach, or the prime minister, as well as the president of Ireland. More than 1,000 U.S. companies operate here in Ireland, numbers that are largely driven by tax rates and access to the European Union market. The U.S. is Ireland's largest source of foreign direct investment.
10: I'm pleased to say that Ireland is now the sixth largest source of foreign direct investment in the United States, with nearly $392 billion invested in 2025.
9: New controversy during the visit, as Trump said he would love to see a reunified Ireland. It's a sharp contrast to the longstanding U.S. neutrality on that subject.
8: And the island is divided. The Republic of Ireland is independent, while Northern Ireland is part of the UK. The two U.S. Senate nominees in Michigan are campaigning today at the Michigan-Oklahoma college football game in Ann Arbor. And Fox's Alexis McAdams is there.
11: In the Midwest, football is more than culture. It's also part of the politics. It's who people are in the state of Michigan. And when it comes, as Republican Senate candidate Mike Rogers came out here and he walked around at this tailgate, he's working to get support on the ground in a very closely watched Senate race, probably one of the closest in the country. So it's not just the game, it's the politics again on Saturday. Now, Rogers was tailgating and talking with everyone out here as he faces off against Democrat Abdul El-Sayed, who is a University of Michigan alum, and he's out here today too. Syed has said football is full of toxic masculinity.
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16: Ladies and gentlemen, saddle up your horses. 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Wee-ha! Here we are. Brittany Levensaler, the star of the show. Our chief wrangler, Jesse Pompa.
18: Yee-haw!
16: He's the, what's your position on the ranch? You're the tax geek. Whatever the tax geek position on a ranch would be, probably you're in charge of counting cattle.
18: Okay? I'm wherever Brittany wants to put me. Wherever you need me, I'm there.
19: Oh, like the ranch hand.
18: Yeah, I'm just the ranch hand.
16: I'm Pete, the announcer. I'm at the chuck wagon. That's my job. I prepare really good steaks for the team every night.
19: I thought you meant chuck, like chuckles, giggles. Jokes.
16: Oh yeah, true. I'm there for entertainment.
19: Oh okay.
16: You guys, Well, anyway, enough of the cowboy metaphor. What are we doing here in the radio studio, Ms. Brittany? What's 15 years of having fun every Saturday?
19: We are here to have fun because money and retirement and the economy and the markets and the government and the banks, it's just all so overwhelming. And it's so much information that it's overload and it causes confusion and chaos and uncertainty. And so we're here to have fun. We're here to talk about all different types of topics that relate to retirement and your money. Help it make sense to you. Break it down to layman's terms, English for us.
16: And prevent the panic.
19: Also, ideas and suggestions, strategies that might be a good concept for you to consider to improve your overall financial health.
16: Jesse Pompa, welcome to the broadcast. Your thoughts on another Saturday afternoon. What's on your heart and what do you hope somebody takes away from the program today?
18: Yeah, like Brittany was saying, the news can sometimes bring you down with everything that's going on. So we just want to have a lighthearted conversation and have some fun, talk about your money and perhaps teach you and talk about some strategies that can maybe help your money go further.
16: Talk about solutions to the things that maybe are worrying you in your retirement. We got a doozy of a headline. Let's go to the news desk. Kiplinger's headline reads, "Will your death double your spouse's tax bill? Four ways couples should prepare for the widow's penalty." That sounds rather ominous.
19: It does. And that's a really good headline.
16: And dubious. Mm-hmm. Sub-headline reads, "In an unfortunate twist of the tax system, losing a spouse may trigger a huge financial hit called the widow's penalty. The good news, you can plan for it." And we thank and send out kudos to Kyle Hammerschmidt, investment advisor, who wrote this piece for Kiplinger. He is his last name more complicated than yours, Brittany. So
19: it is.
16: Levensaler, Hammerschmidt,
19: he wins.
16: But he does. he talks in the article, and maybe we could start here, Brittany, about the four hits, the four things that happen that are pretty predictable when a spouse passes away. There's four hits. There's four danger zones. There's four things to be aware of. Let's talk about those financial hits, and then we'll talk about some possible solutions. But when a spouse dies, there's some stuff to be on the lookout for. Your thoughts?
19: That's right. And all four of these arrive all at once in the same tax year. And broken down, it might not seem that much, but each is significant. But then when you stockpile, right, all four of them, then this just exacerbates the issue. And it's the tax issue. So breaking it down, the four hit. So your tax bracket changes dramatically, right? So you go from married filing jointly to a single filer. So the brackets change and those income thresholds change, which can be a significant difference.
16: They're not as friendly to an individual as they were to a married couple.
19: That is correct.
16: Yep. So, all right, that's one hit.
19: That is one.
16: But wait, there's more.
19: But part of that tax bracket, not just the bracket and the threshold, but it's also your standard deductions. So that all ties into the one thing.
16: Right.
19: Number two, your Medicare premium could be subjective to the Irma surcharge. What is Irma surcharge? If you exceed the threshold, it's just an increase in your Medicare Part B premium.
16: Based on how much you pay. Yeah, based on how much you make, Irma could take your Medicare costs up.
19: Well, I mean, if you think about it right now, a single filer for Irma is $109,000. A married couple, and I say right now, like 2026, is $218,000. So that is double.
16: Again, a disadvantage for somebody who's single versus married.
19: Correct.
16: All right, that's hit
19: or widowed, but I mean, it's not like you chose to be. So.
16: Yeah, exactly.
19: The third one is Social Security, right? Where once we retire, everybody moves to a fixed income. Social Security is one of those sources. So when your spouse passes, you no longer have two checks. The survivor will retain or keep receiving the larger of the two. But essentially, you've lost income.
16: It's not both. Yeah.
19: It's not both.
16: Okay.
19: Correct.
16: And number four, the fourth hit is?
19: Your required minimum distributions do not stop. They do not. So if you're a married couple and you had a large amount in pre-tax account, like 401ks, IRAs, those type of things, you still have the required minimum distributions, except now, again, that goes to a single filer on the single standard deductions and Medicare. So it depends on how much you have, because if you think about it, $1 million, your first RMD is just about 4%. It's just shy, but let's call it 4%. That's $40,000 a year. Could you exceed that if you have a pension, you have rental income, then you have, you know, Social Security and anything else? You can easily get to that $109,000
16: so
19: real quick.
16: You've got a four-headed creature coming at you after the death of a spouse. The good news, and Jesse will get you in here on this part of the discussion, our official tax geek, DFW Retirement Planners. The good news is you can be prepared for these things.
19: Well, and the other good news is, and I know Jesse's, he's waiting to speak, he's saying, be quiet.
16: Yep.
19: But a lot of advisors and planners, they don't talk about this, they don't look at these types of things, but this is exactly what our retirement simulator does. We can look at the survivorship scenario. And what happens after the death of a spouse, and either one, right? We can play that scenario and show you what that looks like in terms of the income and whatnot and taxation and all of that. So that way we can properly plan. Because every time we talk about taxes, it's not planning for taxes this year or next year. A tax plan is a long term. This is a lifetime tax plan. So while the plan is going to be different when you're married versus a widow or widower, yes, but knowing ahead of time is, to me, that's some solid ground to be covering.
16: Jesse, there's probably half a dozen or more tools in the tool belt to deal with the widow's penalty, the four-headed penalty coming at you. And we can't get into all of them here on the air because of time. The next step would be to come into the offices and let's prepare for this, because you sure can prepare. But a couple of thoughts on the solutions out there, the tools and the tool belt that are available to us.
18: Yeah, and I think, you know, going back to what the four-headed monster, what did you call it? The dragon, slaying that dragon, and thinking about
16: taxes. We're adding to the description as we go. It's now a dragon. Okay, that's good. I'm good with that. Fire
18: four-headed
16: breathing.
18: Monster, yeah. You know, so these are some actually really great points that are being made, and some oftentimes aren't being thought of. But like Brittany had mentioned, is the tax brackets are going to be compressed, going from married filing jointly to a single filer, which basically cuts it in half. So as you start, and you get there pretty quickly. So the name of the game is reducing my income, if possible, taxable income. And so some of those strategies is going to be possibly moving or finding a way to shift from a pre-tax bucket into a more tax advantageous bucket.
16: Given time, you can do things like that.
18: And so this is where we talk about the bucket strategy. If sometimes we talk about bucket strategy from an investment allocation and risks standpoint, but we also want to talk about a bucket strategy from a tax standpoint as well. Having different tax buckets, you have your pre-tax bucket, your tax advantageous, maybe a Roth bucket, and then also your cash reserves in your bank and your savings account. All of those different buckets can help you to reduce your possible income. And again, we can use a retirement simulator to plan, as Brittany was saying, to look at a long-term plan and then come up with a strategy. Because again, this is not something you do the year before, because of course, none of us want to plan to die the next day. But we know at some point that's going to happen. And if we can get a plan 10 years, 15 years, the sooner the better. And then we can start to come up these with different scenarios.
16: There's a number of ideal strategies or scenarios that we could look at. Let's back up a few years. Isn't the first ideal scenario is to be strategic with a couple on how you claim Social Security benefits?
19: Yes.
16: Up to that point and do that thinking of this
19: survivor
16: coming at you down the road.
19: Yes.
16: Yeah.
19: That is one of the solutions or strategies is to coordinate your benefits in terms of maximizing the benefit over a lifetime and not just, you know, maybe the person who had the highest earnings, thinking about the survivor as well. And how much income that they're going to have and or lose. So maximizing Social Security benefits is one of the solutions.
18: The way I like to say it to help me remember, instead of thinking about me when it comes to Social Security, we're thinking about we. So how can we plan for Social Security together? Because when one spouse passes away, the lowest one is going to go away, but the highest one will stay. So again, thinking about we versus me.
16: Well, good discussion. And again, we're talking about these four threats, as we call it, the four-headed threat that emerges after the death of a spouse. The good news, you can be prepared for this very challenging season of life that is hard enough without having these other challenges. So, of course, if you have any questions, we welcome your calls, as we do anytime here on the program, 888-7-PIGGY-BANK, our number here at DFW Retirement Radio. Good information, though. Welcome aboard. Yes, we are here. It's another Saturday of talking about retiring better because you've anticipated some of these things that need to be talked about. We call it the full 360 degrees of your life and retirement. We are, as I mentioned, local right here in Dallas and Fort Worth, and we love hearing from you. So as the program goes on this afternoon for the rest of the hour, if you have any questions about the program or maybe about your retirement, we welcome your call at 888-7-PIGGY-BANK, 888-7-PIGGY-BANK, and the website to learn more about the firm and get your 2026 retirement kit. 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Coming up on DFW Retirement Radio, remember Ghostbusters from the 80s? Well, coming up next, we're going to introduce you to the DFW Retirement Planners Inflation Busters. Yes, coming up. Also at the bottom of the hour, key questions to ask before you sign on the dotted line for an annuity. And up later, the best way to help kids and grandkids be ready for college expenses. So we have some thoughts on that. In fact, a mailbag question asking about that. So keep it here. This is DFW Retirement Radio. 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
10: 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All right, well, we have a big discussion coming up. Let's cue the music, please.
11: An invisible man sleeping in your bed. Oh, who you gonna call?
10: Very good, the Ray Parker Ghostbusters theme. We're going to have to recut, Brittany, for our program and call it Inflation Busters. New segment. Who are you going to call? Inflation Busters. That doesn't have the same ring, does it? We're going to work on that, all right? But thought that'd be a good intro. You know, the Ghostbusters got rid of the ghosts. The Inflation Busters, I don't know if you ever get rid of inflation.
12: Oh, no, you can't.
10: But let's talk about inflation from the perspective of really understanding what the long-term impact is going to be on your retirement and whether or not you're going to run out of money because of inflation's impact on the plan, because of inflation's impact on your nest egg. So one thing we're noticing as you all come in for complimentary consultations and analysis in the retirement simulator is that, you know, most of us are pretty aware of inflation's presence. I mean, stuff is costing more. Where we're not getting information largely from other planners in the marketplace in DFW is in-depth information and analysis on year after year, decade after decade, what inflation can do. And Brittany, we're having some aha moments back at the firm. People's eyes are being opened in a big way to reality. And while that is not always pleasant, the good news is, you know, if you know about inflation, you can plan for it. And that's where the, you know, really the retirement simulator is the superpower of the Inflation Busters at DFW Retirement Planners. Talk about that, if you would.
12: It is. So our planning process and approach for inflation is somewhat similar to how we dig into taxes and really look at it. So if you're spending $5,000 a month now, or whatever your number is, what does that really look like in the future with inflation? How are we mitigating that? Where are we getting the money to offset or increase our income to offset, right, to make up for us losing purchasing power, and then all kinds of other things, right? And so it is extremely crucial. And that's where we can also look at, and we show you different scenarios, because what if, you know, we plug in 4% or 4.5 or 5%? We could look at different inflation rates and how long your money will last. If we keep all other variables exactly the same and we just tune, right? We just mess with the inflation rate. What does that do to your portfolio in terms of the longevity of it? Right? Because ultimately what you're trying to do is retire and not go back to work, right? If that's what your goal is. Well, how long are you going to live is the biggest catch. Nobody knows. So our retirement simulator, we plan for age 100. And so ultimately, if we change just the inflation rate, we can see when we run out of money and at what, you know, like what year, what age that would be without some of these other what if scenarios.
10: And once you see that, you know, that's kind of like the bad news. The good news is that once you see that, then you can make pivots, you can make moves, you can plan for that. So you're not, as I said just a couple minutes ago, bit in the butt at some point and you're out of money or you can't afford things that you normally would afford. Jesse, again, come back in here and talk about this. We talk about this as a big difference between the firm and maybe places that you've been already for some possible retirement planning advice. The simulator is not only showing the problem, but it's helping us get down that road to solutions. Your thoughts?
7: Yeah, I think one of the biggest risks there when we're talking about inflation, it's longevity risk. And so we never want to plan to die early, but how do we beat inflation? Well, that's one of them. And the other way is to grow and to outpace inflation. So we need to, I would say, structure the portfolio, your assets, your nest egg, build it in a way so that you have a place where you're dipping into your income bucket, which is possibly going to have lower volatility, less risk. In times of when the market goes down, you have a place, you have your safe money there. And then you can also structure your portfolio so that you have a growth bucket. And that one then there, again, it may be more susceptible to market risk, but we have a longer term time horizon. And so that way, then we have a balanced portfolio and a strategy where I can pull from one during a bad market and I can pull from the other during a good market. And so what we want to do, and what I'm seeing quite often right now, is clients that are coming to us saying they have a lot of cash on hand, a lot of cash reserves. And, you know, we're coming into a different environment right now when we were getting a pretty decent rate on cash, about 4.5%. You know, if you were lucky, you probably were getting 5% in a CD, treasuries, short term. But now we're seeing that number come back down closer to 3.5% and dipping below 3.5% now. So again, as inflation comes down, your rate on your cash is coming down. So we have to figure out how to put all of our money to work and making sure that if we have a lot of cash on hand, making sure we have a good plan and a strategy for that.
10: Is the annual meeting, Jesse, that you do with all the clients of DFW Retirement Planners, minimum once a year? And I know you have some clients who want to get together more often, and that's great. But is that annual meeting part and parcel and vital to managing inflation as we know it and as we see it growing over the last several years?
7: It's one of the most important things that we can do, because if we're on a road trip and we have a long way to go, we want to make stops, pit stops along the way to make sure we're on track to the destination. So it's like you getting on your GPS and never looking at it. At least once a year, you want to make sure you're staying on track, because again, different events, life events can happen. And so we want to make sure that regardless of what's happening, we're always coming back to the overall plan.
10: Well, good stuff. And again, how we monitor and measure and plan for inflation's impact on our retirement nest eggs is vital to making your money last. The retirement simulator, again, opening a lot of eyes. People are seeing for the first time how insidious and how damaging inflation can be over the long term. And, you know, it's the bad news. The good news is if you can You can measure it. You can manage it. 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Coming up on DFW Retirement Radio, we'll talk about a checklist of questions to ask and get answered before you sign on the dotted line for an annuity. 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And a really interesting mailbag question coming up. It's asking, what's the best way to give a financial gift to a grandchild, make sure it's wisely spent, but also tax efficient? Several things to discuss there, and we'll talk about it coming up. DFW Retirement Radio from WBAP. We're back after the news break.

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1: And August's inflation data could set the course for interest rates and affordability, so which way will it go? 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
14: Fox News, I'm Jane Fergus. President Trump spoke about Ireland's investments in the U.S. during his visit to Dublin today.
15: I'm pleased to say that Ireland is now the sixth largest source of foreign direct investment in the United States, with nearly $392 billion invested in 2025.
14: Trump also did not stay neutral when talking about a unified Ireland, saying it would be a, quote, great thing. Michigan Republican Senate nominee Mike Rogers and Democratic nominee Abdul El-Sayed campaigning today at the football game between the Michigan Wolverines and the Oklahoma Sooners. Sayed has a connection to the University of Michigan.
16: He is a University of Michigan alum, and he's out here today, too. Sayed has said football is full of toxic masculinity.
14: Fox's Alexis McAdams. 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
17: For WBAP, I'm WFA meteorologist Drew Davis with a quick look at your forecast. 101 in the afternoon, 79 for a low Sunday morning, getting to triple digits once again. Very warm going into the beginning of next week with south winds between 10 to 20 miles per hour.
6: DFW Retirement Radio back this afternoon, WBAP. Love being in here on Saturday afternoons, and we really, really love hearing from you. 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Brittany Levensaler and Jesse Pompa are back for a discussion on what's important to understand before you get into an annuity. And annuities can be really useful in retirement. Many people are excited to see that, you know, that mailbox money that arrives every month. But Brittany, as you've taught us through the years, there are some aspects to annuities that you got to make sure you understand before you sign on the dotted line. Your thoughts?
18: I think the biggest thing is annuities can be complex and they can be confusing because there are different types of annuities. But the biggest thing is knowing and understanding not only how they work and operate, but what the objective is. Why are you investing, or why do you want to invest in an annuity? Right? So, and a lot of times that is not focused on, because the focus is typically a bonus that is being marketed, right? Product insurance
6: that,
18: companies.
6: Well, I'm glad you mentioned that, because that's also part of what you hear advertised. You know, hey, here's a great annuity and you get a
18: 20-30% bonus up front.
6: Right.
18: But you give up something, and that's what I would probably say at least 90% of the people that we have met with don't understand the compromise, right? I'm getting this bonus. Well,
6: what do you give up then?
18: You give up rates.
6: So are you saying indirectly I would give up that mailbox amount that I get every month?
18: Not necessarily.
6: Okay.
18: You would give up a higher earning potential.
6: Oh, okay. Okay.
18: A cap rate, a participation rate, right? Those things, because they're giving you, the insurance company is giving you that bonus up front. So they're essentially giving you pre-credited interest up front. So you're giving up interest in the long run. So,
6: ooh, interesting.
18: Mm-hmm.
6: So you could do better in the long run, maybe without the bonus.
18: Correct.
6: Is what you're saying.
18: And it all boils down to what the objective is. So if you say, Brittany, I'm considering buying an annuity, and all I want it for is I want to keep my money safe, right? So preservation. And I'd like it to grow a little bit. You know, can we find something maybe to beat the bank, be something different than the bank? So that is available, right? But you don't need a bonus. If you have money sitting in the bank or a CD, right? And you want to look at purchasing an annuity, why do you need a bonus? You don't have anything to offset.
6: So it's like the bonus makes you feel good. It's the warm and fuzzy thing,
18: mm-hmm,
6: that maybe is not it's not the best possible deal for you, though.
18: Not necessarily. Yeah. Now, I'm not against, you know, if you need a bonus, but that's usually if you're replacing an existing annuity. The insurance companies, a lot of them will offer a bonus to help offset any surrender charges or market value adjustment. But that's a tool. That shouldn't be the reason that you invest or that you buy something, is just because of a bonus.
6: Jesse, come on in here and let's get your thoughts on this discussion. I know one question you ask in every discussion with a radio listener regarding an annuity is like a broader question, and that is, do you even need an annuity? Is an annuity the best strategic decision for your retirement and your needs? Your thoughts on this?
19: No, I think you're exactly right. So the need, the word there is, do you need it? And I think that's one of the things that we always try to come back to is, and this is, it goes back to the bigger picture of looking at your plan first. So again, this ties into the retirement simulator. I know we talk about it all the time on the show.
6: So there may be a better way for me to get the income or the mailbox money I'm looking for that doesn't involve an annuity? Is that what you're saying?
19: Possibly.
6: Yeah.
19: But,
6: okay.
19: But also we're talking about diversification and why that's so important. So, you know, we talk about a lot of people, when you think about retirement, and most people just think of my 401k, and that's done pretty good over the last few years. And that 401k is good, but then let's look at all the different tools in the toolbox and see how we can achieve those goals.
6: So don't jump to the conclusion that you need an annuity. That's a really good point. It's kind of like, you may not need that knee replacement, right? I mean, it may be a tendon injury or something like that. Okay. All right. I'm getting that. Go ahead.
19: And also one more thing too, because I'm sure there's a lot of listeners right now that are listening and said, well, do I need the annuity? Maybe, maybe not. I know I have one and I bought this maybe a few years ago. And this is not to say there's annuities are bad. I think sometimes annuities can get a bad rep, and you might hear some commercials that say, you know, do you need an annuity or why they may be bad? But I would say, let us analyze that for you too, because the need can sometimes change. And that's one of the things why we always recommend reviewing what you have every year, because sometimes life events happen, changes in your life. And we may analyze all of your investments. And if you have an annuity, that's something that you can come in and we can check to see, okay, does it still serve the same purpose as it did 5 years ago?
6: Or could you be doing something?
19: Or is there something else that you could be doing too? So that's why we always recommend come in, and we do that all the time as well. So we have annual reviews, semi-annual reviews, and we always analyze the investments you have and make sure that it is still a fit. What you have is still good for your long-term goals.
6: Well, great discussion. And if you have questions about an annuity, feel free to give us a call, DFW Retirement Planners, 888-7-PIGGY-BANK, right here in Dallas-Fort Worth, 888-7-PIGGY-BANK. 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Coming up on DFW Retirement Radio, we will talk about the top four things that many people miss in their retirement plan, because we're all so busy, first of all, and many firms just don't talk about these four issues. After that, the mailbag, and two really good questions this week. One is asking about the best way to give a grandchild a financial gift to help with college expenses, and several things to talk about there. Also, a question from a couple. Let's see, the woman in the couple is concerned that her husband, a do-it-yourselfer, investing in the market, apparently very good at it, but she's concerned about how she's going to handle things if he were to pass away. So a really good question. We'll talk about that coming up as well. This is DFW Retirement Radio from WBAP. We'll be back.
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6: 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Brittany and Jesse are back to talk about the strategic partner team at DFW Retirement Planners, here to help you with the full 360 degrees of your life in retirement, from taxes to estate planning, claiming Social Security and Medicare benefits, long-term care. All these areas you can get handled by the professionals in the strategic partner team. Britt, clients love not having to gallivant across the Metroplex in various traffic jams to get various services handled, because you've assembled this, it's like a team of superheroes. If you would, talk about why you set this up over 22 years ago when you started the firm. It's a unique concept from the standpoint that other firms generally don't offer this. So what was the idea 22 years ago?
18: We set it up because each strategic partner plays a vital role in the success of your retirement. So retiring isn't just about the amount of money you have or the amount of income. It's all encompassing. And so part of that means if we can save on taxes, right? So we have a strategic partner that's CPA, a tax attorney, whatever it is that you might need.
6: Number of different partners in that tax category.
18: Yeah. Correct. Yeah. Especially if we want to make sure that your retirement plan is tax efficient, we need to bring in those professionals to do that.
6: So I don't have to go all over the Metroplex or start surfing and figuring out who I'm talking to, because these are people that the firm knows and work with. Yeah.
18: I think of it like a football team, right? You got your head coach, your assistant coach, you got your offensive coordinator, your defense coordinator, right? Everybody is still part of the same team though. So that's what our strategic partners are. So DFW, Retirement Planners, we're basically your head coach, okay? And then we have the strategic partners for CPAs or tax attorneys for tax planning. We have an estate planning team. We have Medicare planning team, right? Because we don't want to get hit with Irma if we can help it. And your Medicare plan, your health care plans as well. And any insurance needs you might have, long-term care, besides just how to actually invest your money. And so that is essentially, in a nutshell, what the strategic partner team is.
6: So no poking around, no hunting around. You've got the team. And the feedback has been pretty neat from folks that realize, hey, I don't have to be worried about who I'm going to call, because everything's literally available at the team of DFW Retirement Planners.
18: Absolutely correct. I mean, there's been numerous times from different folks that while we're having our complimentary meeting, they'll ask, do you know somebody that's a CPA, or do you have an estate planning attorney? Because I don't want to go all over town. I don't know somebody. You do this for a living. Yeah. You have somebody that can help me. We sure do.
6: That's awesome.
18: And that way we all work together. Right? The tax plan, the estate plan, your retirement plan, everybody's working cohesively to make sure that you succeed and that you're set up.
6: Makes you wonder why more retirement planners don't offer this. Because we hear a lot that, wow, that just makes so much sense, but I've never been offered that. Is it because everybody's in their own lane trying to, out there is trying to sell you stocks, sell you annuities, sell you what they sell you?
18: It could be.
6: Yeah.
18: It could be that, right? It's speculative, but we wanted to be different, and being different means that we need to be able to do more than one thing. Social Security planning and the rest of your income planning, all of that is crucial to you and your retirement.
6: It's all connected, isn't it?
18: Mm-hmm. Yeah.
6: Jesse, thoughts? And again, you know, I know you love talking about taxes and being strategic. You really get into the numbers. You love this discussion. Having this team of experts around is it makes your job easier, because you've got, the specialists. Back to the doctor, you've got different areas of care and covered. So your thoughts.
19: That's actually a really great analogy of what you just said. Back to the doctor. You could have a general physician, and I'm sure they've studied the whole body. You have to be an expert to know what you're going to do. But at the same time, who do you recommend and why do you recommend? A cardiologist versus a podiatrist, optometrist. So in the same way, like Brittany was saying, we know we're very good at what we do, but that doesn't make an expert at everything.
6: Well, an example of that is, you know, the firm has a retirement simulator. We love the simulator. We trust the simulator, but we can confirm it with these strategic partners.
19: Right.
6: Kind of important.
19: You know? And I like how you said it. You know, it's a team of superheroes. And we want to be able to help match you up. And at the same time, communication is very key and very important. We all communicate with one another. We don't hide any information from your CPA or from the attorney, because it works best when we all work on the same, at the same table as you, all on the same team working for you.
6: Well, good stuff, Jesse and Britt. 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Coming up on DFW Retirement Radio, I got some really good mailbag questions. First question from grandparents that want to give a gift to a grandchild, but they want to make sure it's spent wisely and is tax efficient. So we'll get into that. Really good question. Also, a question from a couple. The woman, the wife in the couple, is concerned that if her husband passes away, that she'll not be prepared to handle the investments because he's a do-it-yourself investor in the stock market. So, again, a really good question. We'll answer that coming up. Keep it right here. DFW Retirement Radio, WBAP. We're coming back.

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8: 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Well, it's always fun to open up the mailbag and answer some questions. Jesse and Brittany in the studio to answer a couple this week. And our first question is for you, Brittany. It reads, Dear Brittany, what are your thoughts on setting up custodial accounts for our grandkids to make sure that they truly benefit from the help that we're trying to give them? Custodial accounts. You'll have to help me. I mean, I kind of know what they are, but what's a custodial account?
9: Where they're a minor and the grandparent is the custodian because they're of age. So Okay. There's different types of custodial accounts. Which kind of leads into the answer to this question. First and foremost, love the idea of having custodial accounts or earmarking and or setting up for your grandkids' future. We have several clients that do this, and it's built in to their own retirement plan. But the biggest question is, what type of account do you open and how is it invested? Will also depend on what the objective and time horizon is. And in short, what that means is if you're trying to save for college, for example, what is the best type of account to set up for college savings, right? Because some have opened IRAs, minor IRAs. Some have opened UGMA account besides 529
8: plans. So there's a number of things you can do.
9: Correct.
8: Now, is one question you would ask, do you want this money in the market? Do you want it in

0: can do.
1: Correct.
0: Now, is one question you would ask, do you want this money in the market? Do you want it in some type of conservative investment? Do you want it to be in Bitcoin?
1: Yes,
0: I'm kind of laughing as I say that, but you know.
1: Well, some do. Yeah. Some do. So that, again, goes back to objective and time horizon. So okay. Objective could be, I want to say for college, time horizon is, okay, how old is your kid or grandkid now until, you know, the money is needed for college or higher education.
0: So you've done this. You've done this for clients.
1: Yes.
0: Jesse, this sounds like, I mean, something.
1: And for ourselves.
0: Surprised we haven't gotten a question about it up to this point. So this is a good thing to do if you've got kids you want to make sure don't spend the money on something they shouldn't spend the money on. There's timing of the money being released.
2: Right. And I think it's always good to gift assets while you're alive, because then you get to enjoy, you know, part of that gift and seeing that, you know, what you're giving to your child or grandchild. So like Brittany said, there's different types of accounts. And one of the things that we try to understand is, what is it for? Do you want to gift it primarily for college, because there is a college savings plan that may have more tax benefits if it's used specifically for college? Or do you want them to have it perhaps
0: to buy a house?
2: Okay. Yeah, that's a great.
0: So it depends on what you want, what you're envisioning them using it for. You're not a tax guy. You know, we have strategic partners that are tax guys and gals, but you're always thinking about taxes with the clients of DFW Retirement Planners. So I appreciate you bringing that up. It's a huge thing. And right. It'd probably be taxes paid by the person getting the benefit, right, when they take it. Or maybe
1: it,
0: not.
1: It,
0: maybe.
1: It all depends. Maybe not.
0: Wow. But boy, am I glad I know some people that are smart in this area, named Brittany and Jesse. So there are mistakes you could make on this kind of thing.
1: I'm not sure if I would say mistakes. It's just not knowing. And so if you're trying to minimize taxes, especially if you're in a higher tax bracket yourself, the different type of account and finding those tax benefits that Jesse is referring to is crucial.
0: Okay, we have one more question, and I'm glad we left a little bit of time because there's a little bit to unpack with this question. Dear Brittany, my husband insists on doing all of our investments himself, and he says we're beating the market. Still, I'm worried that we may be taking too much risk and haven't tested our plan the way you talk about with the retirement simulator. I'm also concerned with how I will manage the investments if something happens to him. What advice do you have? So a couple of things to unpack here. Where do we start, Brittany? Do you want to talk about testing a plan with the simulator? That's a pretty straightforward answer.
1: One is pretty straightforward. Now, depending on...
0: So come on in and...
1: Correct. And
0: the team can do that.
1: Exactly.
0: It's complimentary.
1: Correct.
0: Yeah, opinion. Yeah.
1: The way that you feel about risk and the way he may feel about risk could be opposite, right? So if you think he's taking too much risk, but he doesn't feel that way, right? It just opens a conversation and a better understanding.
0: Jesse, take a moment to talk about the second question that she's asking. She writes, I'm also concerned about how I will manage the investments if something happens to him. Again, a good question to be asking. Your thoughts on that?
2: Well, I think that's also where the retirement simulator we were talking about comes into play. So the simulator, we're not just looking this year and next year. We're actually, when we run the simulator, we're looking over the next 5, 10, and even 20 years. So it's a long-term plan that is designed where we even incorporate what if the spouse passes away, then what happens next. And also, it makes sense sometimes, you know, I think the less you may know about the market, I know it can be scary because it just sounds like a foreign language. But that's also why we want to educate you so that you can know what you're investing in and not sound so foreign and hopefully not as scary once you know what you own.
0: Well, good stuff. Thank you, Jesse. Thank you, Brittany. And as we wrap up this afternoon, we want to thank you for tuning in. We know you have a lot of choices out there in radio land, in podcast land. We appreciate the fact that you've spent a couple of minutes with us this afternoon. Any questions from the program today, please give us a call. We're right here in DFW, 888-7-PIGGY-BANK. 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
0: 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Cetera Advisors is under separate ownership from any other named entity. The views stated in this program are not necessarily the opinion of Cetera Advisors, LLC, and should not be construed directly or indirectly as an offer to buy or sell any securities mentioned herein. 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Information is based on sources believed to be reliable. 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
5: Trump on the Emerald Isle. I'm Jane Fergus, Fox News. President Trump is in Dublin, Ireland this weekend for a trip to meet with national leaders, attend a golf tournament at his resort, and he spoke earlier today.
6: We heard the president wrap up those remarks, the U.S. ambassador's residence, and really speaking to a multitude of different topics, especially trade tensions and the relationship between the U.S. and Ireland. Because of the economic footprint that the U.S. has here, the U.S. has over 1,000 companies that are based here and employs roughly 250,000 Irish residents in the workforce here. As a result of that, it's about 10% of the workforce. It's a massive footprint and one that we heard the Prime Minister or the Taoiseach say, again, just how important that relationship is. So despite some of these tensions, that's likely the effort of Irish politicians today to try to create some more friendship and soften the relationship there.
5: Fox's Alex Hogan. The USS George Washington is currently in the Arabian Sea supporting operations in the ongoing conflict with Iran.
7: We are on the USS George Washington in the Arabian Sea, the area of operation for CENTCOM right now in the war against Iran. And there has been quite a bit of activity. Last night, we saw nighttime operations of jets taking off from the flight deck. It's more than 3 football fields long. And this vessel carries more than 5,000 U.S. Navy sailors. What it was like getting here to this aircraft carrier in the middle of the ocean, again, that is preparing for the possibility of escalation against Iran. Earlier today, we visited one of the guided missile destroyers just off the starboard side of this vessel. There are a variety of different smaller ships around the USS George Washington to basically protect it. And we saw those operations today. They have Tomahawk missiles on board air defense systems.
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8: For WBAP, I'm WFA meteorologist Drew Davis with a quick look at your forecast. 101 in the afternoon, 79 for a low Sunday morning, getting to triple digits once again. Very warm going into the beginning of next week with south winds between 10 to 20 miles per hour.
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8: I'm Gordon Deal with Nicole Murray. Thanks for spending part of your weekend with us. Here's what's coming up this hour.
9: A new book chronicles how the New York City Fire Department responded after its deep losses during the 9/11 terror attacks.
8: Artificial intelligence is improving life in retirement in areas like caregiving. Here's some examples.
9: Remembering the tiny town in Canada that became a safe haven for stranded flyers on 9/11.
8: And the new shows in Hollywood taking shots at big tech.
10: Cupertino is sort of a classic David and Goliath type legal drama. An executive at a tech company is squeezed out of his job, basically under dubious circumstances. And his initial thought is to sue the company, of course, to right the horrible wrong that's been done to him.
8: Joe Flint at the Wall Street Journal on shows like Cupertino and The Audacity, reflecting changing attitudes towards Silicon Valley. In the terror attacks on New York 25 years ago, the FDNY lost 343 firefighters. A new book called Rising from Ground Zero tells the story of what came next and how the FDNY chose to transform. It's from Dr. Greg Shea, senior fellow at the Wharton Center for Leadership and Change Management. Greg, what stood out as you conducted your research?
11: The thing that stood out, and it's what makes the book, really is two big things. One is the fact that 40 people were willing, first responders, were willing to talk to us about not just the day, and that's to the second point, but the arc of what happened in the FDNY as a result of this. And I say as a result, it was a chosen result. The FDNY didn't have to change. The FDNY entered September 11th as one of the premier, if not the premier, firefighting organization on the planet. And they could have come out of this, and the reviews of how they handled themselves, they came out very well from those. So they could have just said, we're going to build it over again. And instead, they changed some fundamental things about themselves. So I think those are the two things. Remarkable interviews, usually 90 to 120 minutes. We got 90 hours of interviews of people speaking firsthand about both the day, but the arc. And then the second thing is the arc of this over the course of the days, weeks, months, and decades following this, when you think about the people as well as you think about FDNY as an organization.
8: 343 firefighters lost that day. What kind of fundamental changes have occurred since?
11: Well, the ongoing changes include that they are now, and I need a moment to explain the difference here. They are now an all-hazards department. So they are not, and I use the word just advisably, they are not just a firefighting department. They decided they needed to be in all hazards, which means everything from nukes in suitcases to poisons in subways to Superstorm Sandy to you name it. The fire department, the FDNY, said we have to prepare ourselves for that. So establishing a terrorism center, changing the extent to which they do leadership training and all other kinds of training, which is how I got involved with them, both the terrorist center but also the leadership training. All of that is a major change inside of a change that has to do with generally opening up to the world outside. making themselves a national expert at incident management. And what makes incident management different is firefighters, when they show up in general, and not just the FDNY, they show up, they save people and put the fire out, and then they turn it over to somebody. When you're running multiple days of firefighting and then multiple months of firefighting inside the plaza,
8: yeah,
11: and then what you're going to do with this department as a department after that, the logistics around handling 16 acres of debris, let alone still handling the busiest fire department on the planet, doing all that requires a different level, and it required the level of sophistication around incident management that of all people the U.S. Forestry Department provided.
8: Wow.
11: And they had to be willing to accept it from them,
8: right,
11: which was its own story, and those people had to offer it. And today, Gordon, when you look at – if you look at the at film from going back to Hurricane Katrina, or you look at Superstorm Sandy, or now wildfires in the Northwest, Hawaii last year, you will see, if you watch long enough, FDNY caps there. And they are now partners with the very people who came in to teach them how to do this. They are now a national resource, and they're an international resource because they get asked about this. They also established and greatly improved their counseling services because they did not, and as you can well imagine, in New York generally, but particularly for a firefighting department, these are not snowflakes, men or women.
8: Yeah, right, right.
11: And they established themselves as – as before that, they said, as they said in interviews, before September 11th, we took our therapy out of a bottle.
8: Right.
11: And after September 11th, they are a model for moving toward the hurt, acknowledging it, dealing with it professionally.
8: Wow. We're speaking with Dr. Greg Shea, senior fellow at the Wharton Center for Leadership and Change Management. He's got a new book called Rising from Ground Zero, 9/11 and the FDNY's Path Through Crisis to Transformation. 343 firefighters lost that day, and then would you even guess as to how many others have been lost to illnesses?
11: Yes, it's in the mid-400s now, and certainly most of the first responders, and we're only doing a slice of the slice of story here. Mm-hmm. This is only FDNY. It's not all New York. It's not all America. It's not all U.S. Not all the world. But just in that set, the number of people who start their day with a handful of pills to try to put off the ravages of pulmonary and blood cancers and other kinds of diseases. The clock is ticking, and one of the most moving – we have a number of pictures in the book. For me, one of the most moving pictures is actually simple, but there's a major board, and it's a plaque, and it has all the people who died there, the 343, and then it's got panels for all the people who have died since from 9/11-related diseases. And the empty spaces they left on those panels because they know more are coming.
8: Thanks, Greg. Dr. Greg Shea, senior fellow at the Wharton Center for Leadership and Change Management. Again, the book is called Rising from Ground Zero. Coming up next on This Weekend, how a restaurant worker pivoted after 9/11.
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0: Ready for the weekend? We're here to get it started. This weekend with Gordon Deal.
1: Thanks for spending time with us. 25 years ago, 73 workers from Windows on the World, the iconic restaurant atop the World Trade Center in New York City, went to work and never came home. Many were immigrant restaurant workers. One of them who turned the terror attacks into a personal mission is Fikak Mamdou, who was a waiter at the restaurant at the time. Fikak, how did that day unfold for you?
2: I finished working early in the morning, like 1 o'clock in the morning, went home because I worked the dinner shift. I was sleeping, and around 9 o'clock or before 9, a phone ring from my sister in Italy. She wake me up asking me where I am. I said, I am home. She said, there is an accident. A plane hits the building. I turned the TV and I start looking. There is a fire in the plane, at the building, especially in place where the restaurant is, the top of the building. And I was, my God, this is serious. We may gonna have like 3 to 4 months off till they fix the building and we go back to work. I never thought it's gonna collapse or another, but as soon as the other plane come and hits the second building, it was really, wow, this is real, but I never thought it's gonna collapse again. I was waiting for my people to go up to the roof and a helicopter gonna come and save them. Never come. Then later, you know, the building collapsed, and since we have no place to go, we just went to the union. I used to be a waiter and shop steward also, union delegates at Windows on the World. So I went to the union. Some of us come there, we meet, and we start going to the morgues, to the hospitals all over New York and New Jersey, hoping to find somebody that made it, hoping to find some survivors. But after 3 days of search, we couldn't find nobody that made it. Everybody who was inside that day died. 73 of my brothers and sisters.
1: We're speaking with Fikak Mamdou, former World Trade Center worker who was a waiter at the time on the famous Windows of the World restaurant that collapsed as part of the terror attacks on 9/11. Since then, Fikak, you and your colleagues have put together something called the Restaurant Opportunity Center, which does what?
2: Yeah, well, since then, we start helping each other, and we find out that, you know, the problem is not just Windows in the World. It's the whole New York. Then we start organizing and we create what we call the Restaurant Opportunity Center, WAC New York, and where we start fighting abuse and discrimination in the industry, because we understand that on 9/11, when that happened, a lot of people that work inside this magnificent building, a lot of money could not, their family could not afford to survive. So there is a problem in the industry. So we start fighting discrimination. You know, you go to restaurants and you find all white blue eyes in the front, and most of us going back is getting darker to the kitchen. So we start fighting that system. You don't have to be in certain color or simple look to serve people to make more money, because serving meaning making double or triple the money where somebody work in the back or a busser or a dishwasher. So we start doing schools, training people how to become a waiter. We start doing placements. We place people in New York restaurants. So we start fighting the system and trying to make it better. Because before we exist, it used to be just union and few unions. So if you are not part of a union, you know, the owner will tell you, if you don't like it, don't come tomorrow. Yeah. So you have to do whatever they want you to do.
1: Wow. And what has the success been like?
2: It was huge. You know, any campaign we fight against a lot of famous restaurants in New York back then, we won. And people keep coming and training, changed life of a lot of people, and a lot of other unions and organizations from outside New York start calling us. You know, we want to do the same model. That's where we create WAC United, and we were in a lot of states where we go there and we train them in the model, and this is really pure training people how to stand up for themselves, you know, what's right is right, and training them how to move in the industry, how from a busboy, how to go to be a waiter. We put classes. We open up Colors. It was a restaurant in 470 Lafayette, where it was a school in the morning where people come to learn how to cook, how to serve, how to change their life. Wow. It was really successful.
1: Thanks, Fikak. Fikak Mamdou, former waiter at Windows on the World at the World Trade Center. Coming up next on This Weekend, teaching today's kids about 9/11.
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9: Great party, huh, guys?
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0: Thanks for spending part of your weekend with us. For most of us, September 11th, 2001 will forever be remembered. So how are educators teaching today's students about it? There's one story in particular that seems to resonate. Here's this weekend's Nicole Murray.
1: The 9/11 story America's teachers keep telling. Here to discuss, USA Today reporter Carissa Waddick. So for those who are not familiar, what is the story of Wells Crowther and what object is used to represent him?
2: Wells Crowther was a 24-year-old equities trader who was working in the South Tower of the World Trade Center. When the plane hit the tower, Wells went up to the sky lobby three times and helped people get down. He saved as many as 18 people that day. And he unfortunately died when the tower fell.
1: Now, what object is used to represent him?
2: The red bandana is used to represent Wells. People saw him wearing this red bandana as he was going up the staircase, covering his mouth that day. His father gave him the red bandana when he was a young boy, and he carried it with him throughout his life. And the red bandana has come to really symbolize Wells.
1: Now, in what ways is Crowther honored every year?
2: So there is a race at Boston College where Wells Crowther played lacrosse. They also have a red bandana football game there at Boston College every year for him. And his mom has created this curriculum also around his story. And so a lot of schools across the country will teach Wells' story on 9/11.
1: Now, how have teachers used these stories to teach kids about 9/11 in general?
2: Yeah, so teachers teach them from, you know, elementary school to high school. Elementary school teachers a lot of times will give students the red bandana and tell them about the heroes of that day and talk about kind of Wells as one of the good guys. High school teachers will play an ESPN documentary that aired about Wells' story. They'll read several books that have been written about him to students and really ask them to reflect on kind of the heroes of that day as well, just in a bit of a different way.
1: Now, you touched on Wells' mother's curriculum around her son's story. Is there anything being done for the 25th anniversary specifically?
2: So Wells' mother actually accepted the Presidential Medal of Freedom for Wells on Tuesday. President Donald Trump awarded that to Wells posthumously. And so she accepted it from the president.
1: And what is being taught to kids? What are some of the lessons here related to Crowther?
2: The curriculum around Crowther's story really revolves around what kids can learn about heroes, how they can be selfless and act in the face of tragedy and horror, but also just in their everyday lives, what it means to have empathy toward their friends and family. So it's really kind of a his story is really one of how to be a good person, and that's really kind of how teachers use his story to teach students today.
1: And how does political unity come into play here?
2: So a lot of teachers I spoke with said that their students today really only know an America of political division. What many of them who were, a lot of these teachers were in high school themselves on 9/11, and they really took away the actions on September 12th of Americans coming together in unity, buying American flags, helping their neighbors. And so in these lessons, they try to pass that down to their students. They try to explain to them that yes, America is politically divided right now, but there have been times in the past where we have come together, and these are the ways that Americans have showed up for one another, regardless of political party.
0: That's this weekend's Nicole Murray with reporter Carissa Waddick at USA Today. Coming up next on This Weekend, AI improves retirement.
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4: Fox News. I'm Carmen Roberts. A new battlefield is forming in the Middle East between the Iranian-backed Houthis and Saudi Arabia as President Trump visits Ireland. In Dublin, he praised growing cooperation between the U.S. and Ireland as trade, not war, takes center stage.
5: Our relationship with you is fantastic, actually, fantastic. And despite what you did to us on trade, you know what I'm talking about.
4: And he was talking about...
5: You took all of our medical companies. We got to get a couple of them back. You people did very well. You fleeced us, but that's okay.
4: However, the president said Iran was probably responsible for an aerial attack on Saudi Arabia that shut down a key oil pipeline. And Mississippi police arrest a man in the death of a black woman found hanging from a tree last month. 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
6: For WBAP, I'm WFA meteorologist Drew Davis with a quick look at your forecast. 101 in the afternoon, 79 for a low Sunday morning, getting to triple digits once again. Very warm going into the beginning of next week with south winds between 10 to 20 miles per hour.
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0: Thanks for spending part of your weekend with us. Gordon Deal with Nicole Murray. Coming up this half hour, rejecting a job because of the commute. Also, big tech in the crosshairs of Hollywood. And the tiny Canadian town that was a safe haven during 9/11. We'll have that story in about 20 minutes. Well, retirees can benefit as AI expands into healthcare and other areas. Here's Elizabeth O'Brien, senior personal finance reporter at Barron's. Elizabeth, how so?
11: Yeah, you know, we've talked a lot about how AI might transform the workforce, but we haven't talked quite as much about, you know, once you've left the workforce and how AI might be starting to change things there. We've seen inroads in healthcare and in finances and in caregiving, sort of in-home support. So those are some of the major sort of arenas where we've seen AI taking hold.
0: What about caregiving?
11: You know, this is one of the more promising applications that I've noticed so far. You know, everybody or most people want to age at home. They want to age in place. And AI is starting to make that easier. For example, you know, there are new AI sensors that go on the wall that can detect your risk of falls and kind of intervene and help, you know, monitor fall risk and everything so that your human caregivers can sort of intervene before there's a problem. So that is showing great promise. Also, AI companions. You know, loneliness is a huge issue at any age, but especially for the elderly. There are, you know, AI companions, robots who can have a conversation, who can give a museum tour, who can host a bingo night. So that's actually another area that's really promising.
0: That specific application was tied to a woman you profiled named Renee Hankerson in the Bronx, New York. How is she using it?
11: She is using a device called LEQ, and I'll call her, LEQ is also a she, the company Intuition Robotics is, you know, said she's female, and LEQ is, you know, will have conversations with you. She's modeled after the Pixar lamp, so she doesn't have a human face, but she's very expressive, sort of moving her head and neck, and, you know, can converse on any number of topics. And one thing that was really cool, Renee gave me a FaceTime tour where, you know, users across the country can gather at their LEQ and see a live tour. So the one I witnessed was a gentleman who was on the ground in British Columbia, Canada, walking, you know, hey, here we're at the marina. Here's what you can see. And you really did feel like you were there because he had a camera in his, the tour guide had sort of a camera in his, on his head. So that kind of thing can really help people who might be homebound feel connected to the broader world and connected to other LEQ users around the country. So that was really fun to see.
0: Yeah. We're speaking with Elizabeth O'Brien, senior personal finance reporter at Barron's. The story is called How AI is Reshaping Retirement. How about on the healthcare front?
11: Yeah, there are a lot of applications on the healthcare front, both, you know, patient facing and also behind the scenes. You know, a lot of us we used to consult Dr. Google. Now we're consulting Dr. ChatGPT for all our symptoms, and we're getting really detailed answers. And from what I've heard from talking to doctors and experts in this space, the basic information is pretty good. You know, these large language models like ChatGPT and Gemini and Claude have really memorized the whole internet, so they can really pull all sorts of information for you. But, you know, it's buyer beware.
0: Thanks, Elizabeth. Elizabeth O'Brien, senior personal finance reporter at Barron's. Coming up next on This Weekend, how commuting weighs on job considerations.
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0: Glad you could be with us. A job offer may come with the right salary and responsibilities, but for many workers, the commute can be enough to make them walk away. Monster is out with a new survey about our attitudes toward commuting. Here's career advice expert Vicky Salemi. Vicky, what are we saying?
1: Yeah, we found so many interesting insights. Gordon, number one is half of American workers, basically 49%, said commuting costs or lengths have influenced them to turn down a job opportunity. So they're not only looking at salary when they're considering a new job, they're looking at the overall picture, which includes commuting time and the costs.
0: Boy, in these days, I mean, when you look at the price at the pump, that's to make you think twice too, I guess.
1: It does. It really does. If you're commuting every single day both ways and you're driving and then you can add tolls plus gasoline, it's significant.
0: How, by the way, was this done? Because I feel like to a certain extent, we may have gotten spoiled post-pandemic with a hybrid or remote work schedule. And therefore, we're not as tolerant of commutes as we may have been in the not too distant past.
1: I agree. And I was thinking about that as well. You know, it's good for job seekers to be discriminatory in terms of what they can and cannot tolerate. But I think pre-pandemic, we may have been more tolerant, thinking, well, there is no other option. The pandemic has showed us there are other options. You know, you can negotiate more flexible work. Maybe your company can offer a stipend or completely reimburse commuting expenses. There are different options.
0: If 49% are turning down a job due to the commute, I guess that must mean you're not that desperate to either change jobs or take the job, right? Because if you were desperate, I guess it wouldn't be an issue.
1: Agreed. I mean, if you're desperate, sometimes, you know, when you need money, you will do whatever it takes, even how long the commute is, to get your feet, like just to get back on your feet. So I agree with you. I think the reality is if someone is looking at maybe a $10,000 increase in salary and then they crunch the actual numbers and say, wait a minute, minus taxes from this 10 grand and the commuting costs on a daily basis, plus four, let's say it's an hour away each way, 40 hours a week, that's 500 hours a year. Is that $10,000 really a pay increase?
0: Boy, we're speaking with Vicky Salemi, career expert for Monster. She's written a piece called How Long of a Commute is Too Long. 49% have turned down a job due to the commute. Should employers be helping when, say, gas prices spike the way they have now?
1: You know, I think it's a great question for employers to ask themselves, are they losing top candidates due to the commuting costs? Because then, yes, that is something that they can consider. You know, it's in addition to the comp package. They can put it under benefits. You know, maybe they do need to contribute something. Maybe they could be more flexible. And it's not only completely out of the employer's pocket costs. Maybe they could say, you know, instead of 5 days in the office, let's do three. Let's negotiate. And then for the other 2 days, like, they can try to come up with a number that is the sweet spot for both people. Because the reality is, I used to work in corporate HR recruiting, Gordon, and the employers may start losing top candidates,
0: yeah,
1: knowing that candidates are saying, you know what, we're not going to pursue this job, even though it's awesome. I don't want to commute.
0: Broadly speaking, Vicky, where are we in terms of like today's average cost of a commute and the time we spend behind a wheel, for example, or on a bus or a train for that matter?
1: It can add up. So if you think about, let's say, an hour a day, that's 40 hours, or an hour each way, that's 40 hours a week. But it's not only that. It's if you're driving and you're factoring, okay, this is the cost of my gasoline and tolls. There's also wear and tear on your car. There's also exhaustion. What happens when the winter comes and you're in the middle of a storm alert or a storm watch? If you're in the Northeast or areas where it snows, or a flood watch and things like that. So there are additional hidden costs that aren't only quantitative.
0: Thanks, Vicky. Vicky Salemi, career advice expert with Monster. Coming up next on This Weekend, Hollywood trains its sights on big tech.

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7: Ready for the weekend? 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
8: Glad you could be with us. From the entertainment world, the new crop of television shows is taking a more skeptical and sinister view of Silicon Valley, questioning the motives of tech giants and their founders. It's a story by Joe Flint, reporter at the Wall Street Journal. Joe, what have you noticed?
9: Well, basically, there's some shows coming on. It's not that tech is a new thing for Hollywood to explore, but I had noticed a couple shows that seem to be portraying the tech titans in less of the sort of ambitious, almost altruistic, building a better way of life for everyone, to really more like characters from, say, a Succession. Characters who might be driven more by dominance, control, wealth, more personal ambition than virtuous ambition.
8: Okay. So one of these shows that you mentioned here is Cupertino, which is, I believe, due out in October on CBS. What's that about?
9: Cupertino is sort of a classic David and Goliath type legal drama. The quick premise is that an executive at a tech company is squeezed out of his job, basically under dubious circumstances. And his initial thought is to sue the company, of course, to right the horrible wrong that's been done to him. But his own lawyer tells him, you know, you can't go up against these giants. And he then sort of stumbles into opening up his own law firm, where he takes on cases that are speaking up for sort of the little folks of tech who get squashed by the big companies, ripped from the headlines of Silicon Valley. So, you know, the show explores subjects like AI, prediction market gambling, the consequences of these new technologies on privacy and how people interact with each other, or how people sometimes can be influenced by a chatbot they're having conversations with to do some sort of hideous thing. So it's kind of exploring all those things and exploring bigger issues of just how tech has reshaped our lives, and sometimes not in good ways.
8: Another here, which began on AMC, I think is then switching to Netflix, as you say, is The Audacity. What about that one?
10: The Audacity is a really fun sort of dark, you'd call it a dark comedy maybe, but it is about a Silicon Valley inventor who's had some success, but now he's sort of struggling and he's trying to get back on top and willing to take lots of sort of questionable shortcuts and manipulate people, including his therapist, to do it. And that's sort of one of the funner subplots, is a therapist who kind of trades off all the dirt she gets from treating top Silicon Valley executives. But it just sort of shows again that a lot of these people aren't focused on, you know, tech that can make the world a better place. We can cure diseases. We can help people communicate better. It's really more about, how can I make this app, get some big tech company to buy it, and I can have billions, and the folks we might be exploiting to get there, well, that's just tough.
8: I find it fascinating, as you point out in the story, how with all this going on, tech and Hollywood are very much intertwined these days. Explain that.
10: Yes. I mean, obviously, over the last few years, we've seen tech companies make tremendous inroads in Hollywood, whether it's Netflix, Amazon, Apple, and the influence they're having.

0: whether it's Netflix, Amazon, Apple, and the influence they're having here, the content they're making. And there's a lot of wariness from the old traditional Hollywood companies. And even those companies are being acquired now by, at least tech-backed owners. If you look at CBS and Paramount, well, they're now majority owned by the family of the Ellisons, Larry Ellison, the Oracle co-founder, and his son, David, a Hollywood film producer. So there is this influence of big tech, and there's a lot of wariness in Hollywood about how it will affect the business, how AI will change things. And so there's sort of a natural tendency to think that this would be explored as content material. But the challenge, of course, is you got to make these shows broad enough so that the average viewer will care. It can't just be about how it's affecting Hollywood, because, who cares about Hollywood?
1: Thanks, Joe. Joe Flint, reporter at The Wall Street Journal. Coming up next on This Weekend, everyone's favorite town following 9/11.
2: The Alzheimer's Association and the Ad Council present the story of Tom and Levi.
3: Tom is the smartest man I know. He's been a professor at two major universities. He's been a teacher for over 40 years. One day, he told me that he was having problems in his classes. I think one of the students had asked the question, and he didn't remember the answer. And I also noticed that he was letting his class out earlier than they were supposed to let out. 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

0: do with 7,000 people if they decide to drop in for 4 or 5 days. The influx of them became known as the plain people. One of the volunteers who helped that day was Beulah Cooper. She brought sandwiches, shuttled stranded passengers to pay phones around town, even invited some to sleep and shower at her home. Well, Cooper is one of the people who provided the inspiration for characters in the musical Come From Away, which premiered on Broadway in 2017. It tells the story of how Gander rallied to help that day. That'll do it for this hour. For Nicole Murray, I'm Gordon Deal. 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
3: A new battleground in the Middle East opens. I'm Carmen Roberts, Fox News. Saudi Arabia shutters a major oil pipeline struck by drones it says were launched from Iraq as the Iranian-backed Houthis in Yemen continue attacking the Saudi kingdom. Fox's Trey Yingst reports from aboard the USS George Washington.
4: Tension remains high across the Middle East with the U.S. naval blockade in effect. CENTCOM says they've now redirected 100 commercial vessels. They have blocked Iranian ports, but the Iranians are still trying to hit warships in this area. And that's part of the reason that the U.S. Navy remains on alert here aboard the USS George Washington.
3: Reuters reports the Saudi civil defense says the Houthis fired a projectile today into Arabia, injuring two people and damaging a mosque and other buildings. The Saudi kingdom telling the U.S. now is the time for military action. President Trump is in Ireland today, and when asked about the war with Iran, he said it will work out fine and likely end after the midterms.
5: They're trying to hold out as long as they can to complicate the election.
3: He's now attending the Irish Open, which is being played at his golf course. In the other major war, Russian President Putin issues a warning to European nations.
6: Putin was at an economic summit in India when he told reporters that if European governments send troops into Ukraine, it will mean a war with Russia. Putin also denied his country posed any threat to Europe, saying there is no such threat and never has been. Earlier this month, French President Macron said 26 of Ukraine's allies have pledged to deploy troops as a reassurance force once fighting ends with Russia. He also said the reassurance force does not have the will or the objective of waging war against Russia, but will work to prevent new major aggression. Jill Nato, Fox News.
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3: A major name in the world of artificial intelligence is sounding the alarm on rapid growth in the tech.
11: From the head of Anthropic, Derry Amade has been outspoken about the risks of AI, saying its misuse could lead to cyber attacks and economic disruption. But in a new essay, he says his concerns have grown over the last few months, given how quickly AI is advancing. He referenced that incident where OpenAI's agents went rogue and breached the open source AI platform Hugging Face. Amade saying, it's my worry that in 6 to 12 months, such a swarm could be capable of taking over the entire internet with a persistent botnet, and that the scale of damage would continue to increase from there if AI becomes more powerful without the necessary guardrails. Establishing those guardrails, he says, would require industry-wide and global coordination.
3: Fox's Madeline Rivera reporting. Amade says that Anthropic, which created the chatbot Claude, has already committed to allowing third-party evaluators to access systems and to make sure that they are following safety protocols. The days of depositing a check or moving money by visiting a bank are becoming less common, and so are bank branches.
13: There really are fewer places to walk into and do your banking. Federal Reserve researchers say the number of bank branches nationwide fell 19% between 2014 and 2024 as more everyday banking moved online. An American Bankers Association survey finds more than half of customers now use a mobile app as their primary way to bank, while only a small fraction primarily visit a branch. But the branches that remain are changing. Banks increasingly use them less for routine deposits and withdrawals, and more for financial advice, loans, and complicated transactions where customers may still want to sit down with a person. Chris DeMeo, Fox News.
3: And at the Venice Film Festival, Woman Unknown, a drama about Denmark in the aftermath of the Nazi occupation, won the prestigious Golden Lion today. I'm Carmen Roberts. This is Fox News.
14: For WBAP, I'm WFA meteorologist Drew Davis with a quick look at your forecast. 101 in the afternoon, 79 for a low Sunday morning, getting to triple digits once again. Very warm going into the beginning of next week with south winds between 10 to 20 miles per hour.
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19: 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And now, Spencer McGowan, president and six-time winner of the Forbes Best in North Texas Wealth Managers, joined by Alex Toline, chief operating officer of McGowan Group Asset Management.
20: 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Welcome to the September 13th, 2026 edition of Net Worth Radio. 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We're grateful for you. And as we go through the program, you'll see we've done a tremendous amount of research, prep, planning on both the headlines and the investment strategy. All right, Alex, the five big mistakes most investors make.
21: Are you ready?
20: Just walk us through it.
21: Okay. I'm going to go one by one, then we can kind of discuss them. First one is obsession, overspending, overpaying, gambling, and what do you know that just ain't so?
20: That's right.
21: That's Mark Twain, right?
20: Yeah. We'll work our way back up in defining these. So, you know, it's not what a man doesn't know that gets him in trouble.
21: Mm-hmm.
20: It's what he knows that just ain't so. I believe I got the quote essentially correct.
21: Yeah.
20: Yeah. People believe stuff that just ain't so. And we've got some funny examples of that. All right.
21: And then what to do instead.
20: Okay.
21: So we want to cover that too.
20: All right. Working our way back up to five.
21: So obsession. My quote on this is, you know, are you here to be right or are you here to make a return and preserve capital? And we've seen this a lot with people that get into positions over the years and they're like, well, I'm going to be right. And then it goes down and then they become long-term investors forever.
20: Okay. Well, we're going to come back to obsession. If everybody's focused on something and you can't think of anything else, you might want to broaden your horizons and not get obsessed with one thing. Go ahead. What's next?
21: All right. Overspending. I like to call this lottery traps.
20: Great examples of that. Overspending is pretty self-explanatory, but we've got some surprising examples there. And the last two.
21: Overpaying is always a good one, right? Because we saw that. We've seen that a couple times in real estate because, well, prices will always go up.
20: And that's not true.
21: And that's not true. Gambling.
20: Oh, and some people don't know they're gambling.
21: Yeah.
20: And we've got some good examples there. So let's start with obsession. All right.
21: Okay.
20: Everybody's obsessed with AI right now.
21: Yeah.
20: You got a bunch of people over there, you know, saying, oh, man, we're all going to die in the Matrix. And then you got, you know, you got Jensen Wang, you know, saying, hey, this is, and Elon Musk saying, this is awesome. So everybody's focused on that, but it pays to remember some of the stories. Obsession, the frenzy of 1999.
21: Oh, yeah.
20: The late 90s. We were buying up those zero coupon bonds. Everybody's like, well, why don't you have any Lucent?
21: Right.
20: Right. There was Lucent, Alcatel, Nortel, and Pets.com. What do they all have in common?
21: They're broke.
20: They're not here anymore. Okay. But they were, everybody was focused on that. And clean tech was an obsession. And we're going to cover an example.
21: Okay.
20: Right. Because clean tech is still with us.
21: Yeah.
20: But everybody was obsessed with it in 2021.
21: It's going to the moon.
20: That's right. Because you had, well, let's just say clean tech was an obsession and a frenzy. And you got to remember that 2014 Master Limited Partnerships.
21: Ooh, I remember that so vividly.
20: And all these companies were overspending at the time. You helped us to exit and not get, you know, obsessed.
21: Well, I remember this pretty clearly. We're in an investment committee meeting in Energy Transfer, which is, you know, a company we love today. But in 2014, you bring out the earnings statement and you're like, they just borrowed another $9 billion to pay dividends.
20: No, they borrowed $2 billion a quarter.
21: Well, all right. So yeah, $8 billion.
20: To build pipelines and pay dividends.
21: It's like, that's not a good idea.
20: Well, if somebody's borrowing money to pay a dividend, that is a bad idea. But everybody was obsessed. So there was one notable, highly successful Dallasite.
21: Mm-hmm.
20: And I had the backstory. So he was so obsessed with the Master Limited Partnerships.
21: Yep.
20: He was bragging that he had $1 billion worth on margin.
21: That's correct.
20: And on margin.
21: Yeah.
20: Because he could borrow money and just pay a little interest and get a big fat 6-7% dividend.
21: Yeah, that's easy.
20: Yeah. Yeah. That's just brilliant. It's called the carry trade. Well, it carried right into the huge correction and it ended in a margin call. So they sold his MLPs to pay off the debt. It was probably a $300 million loss by my calculation at the time. Now, so that was an obsession.
21: Well, you know, another story around that, we had a one client at the time that was consolidating with us. She said, well, I don't need you guys to help me with MLPs. That's easy.
20: That's easy.
21: There you go.
20: I remember that. That was easy. That was really easy from 2014 through 2020. Ouch.
21: Yeah.
20: Anyway, So you won't be obsessed with the concept. Even energy infrastructure will deserve a harvest at some point, like we did in 2014.
21: That's right.
20: Don't always get it right. But anyway, overspending. I have an example of this.
21: Yeah.
20: I had two cases.
21: Okay.
20: Now, the story is there's a group between, I would say, $5 and $10 million.
21: Mm-hmm.
20: Now, you think you're rich.
21: Yeah.
20: Really rich. And in both of these cases, they decided that they could, it was after, we probably had a good year or something, and they're mm-hmm. like, oh, we've got to get a beach house, or we got to get a mountain house, and we'll just borrow the money, right?
21: And, okay,
20: so you're going to borrow money to buy a second indulgence in real estate,
21: mm-hmm.
20: and you're going to have to pay property tax.
21: Sure.
20: Have you done the budget on that? You know, because if you think you're really rich, between $5 and $10 million, until you buy two big old homes on margin, borrowing money.
21: Well, yeah, so this,
20: it's like you are not that rich. That is way overspending. And the temptation at $5 to $10 million seems to be just as bad as even lower levels.
21: You know, it's
20: now, sometimes the obsession happens over 10 million, because then you think you're really rich.
21: It's very interesting. I think a good exercise is to calculate carry cost. And what is this really going to cost me on an annual basis? What's my cash flow, right? My overall cash flow. And that gets to, do I actually have a budget for that?
20: Good point.
21: And if you're collecting $400,000, $500,000, $600,000 in dividends and interest, and you want to go to a beach or to the mountains, just rent it. Come on. Yeah, I mean, spend $10,000 on a week.
20: If you have a big profit and you want to pay cash, that's fine. But anyway,
21: that's why you
20: update your wealth plan.
21: You still need to cover, the carry cost of what this thing's going to really run you.
20: Okay, let's do some overpaying.
21: Overpaying.
20: Overpaying. And this is where it goes with obsession, because if you're obsessed with a concept and you're hearing about it, let's do a clean tech example of overpaying for something.
21: Well, you got up here some of the small nuclear reactors. Oklo, as an example, had a huge run, right? Went from $66 to $120.
20: No, they went from $6 to $200. Wow. And that was 2024 to 2025.
21: Yeah. Had a huge run.
20: $200. And how much money had they ever made?
21: Never.
20: No, they lost money.
21: Yeah. They burned cash like crazy.
20: How much in sales did they have at the time when they were 200?
21: Zero.
20: Oh.
21: Zero. But
20: now they're 37. So they were $30 billion market cap. Now they're seven.
21: Yeah. And they're probably going to be cheaper, right? Reality starts to set in. These things take longer. They burn more cash than you think. Ultimately, they'll have to raise money, which means share issuance or debt issuance. And and then you probably have another opportunity in a year or two or three, right, when they start getting all that stuff in shape. And
20: it's okay to wait.
21: It's a better opportunity then.
20: And you could say, if I'm not obsessed with one concept, then it's fairly easy for me, right,
21: mm-hmm.
20: to move to a different concept.
21: Yeah.
20: Right. But if you're obsessed with one thing, then you tend to overpay. And I guess we could get into other examples like Lucid, Rivian. Right.
21: Mm-hmm.
20: Those are good examples. But.
21: Oh, yeah.
20: Now, oof. Now just straight gambling. OK, I want to cover the pricing of a picture of a monkey.
21: These were hot.
20: So the monkey picture.
21: Digital monkey picture.
20: Bored Ape Yacht Club.
21: You can't hang this in your house unless you got a house in the metaverse.
20: That was smart, too. So, crypto is the way of the future, right?
21: Yeah.
20: And non-fungible tokens are just pictures. In this case, they were just pictures of monkeys.
21: Yeah.
20: So let's cover the pricing on these things. Because people got really obsessed on the crypto side. So we're going to take a quick break.
21: I was about to say.
20: Then we're going to cover a couple of examples of what was gambling and obsession combined. Stay tuned.

Thanks for joining us. The small Canadian town of Gander is home to around 12,000 residents. Even fewer lived there on September 11th, 2001, when Gander's far northeast positioning made it an ideal landing spot for grounded flights. Once you leave Europe and you get halfway across, the nearest airport is Gander. By the end of that day, 38 planes had landed at Gander's airport, but there's no emergency plan that tells you what

0: The market is 4 turns cheaper on the multiple side because we're at 19 times. So the earnings are driving all of this. I like that setup. A little indigestion, nervousness around September, around the Fed, some of the data prints, what's going to happen in Congress. Kind of a good setup for the market to rally.
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2: The five big mistakes most investors make at one time or another, whether they'll tell anybody about it or not.
1: Right.
2: All right, that's what we're covering. And Alex, go through the five categories, and we're down to the last
1: two,
2: and we may come back up the chain, but go ahead.
1: All right. We got obsession, overspending, overpaying, gambling, and then what you know that's true, that just ain't so.
2: That's right. Believing something that's not true. So that's why Alex and I here on the show and also in the investment committee, we play the game true or not true.
1: Yeah.
2: True that the Strait of Hormuz will be reopened shortly?
1: Probably not.
2: Not true. Okay, we made that mistake one weekend.
1: Yeah.
2: Like, oh yeah, okay, it looks like it's over. That was a mistake.
1: Yeah.
2: Now, we didn't change the portfolio as a result.
1: No, not at all.
2: We tend to move steady based on research. All right, so Bored Ape number 8817.
1: Mm-hmm.
2: I'd like to cover the history.
1: Ooh.
2: So Bored Ape number 8817 came out 2021 at $200.
1: Okay.
2: They price it in Ethereum because I guess that was fancier back then because crypto is way of the future.
1: Yeah.
2: And if you're buying a non-fungible token using crypto, and you're at the top of the intellectual food chain, aren't you?
1: Well, Sotheby's got involved in this deal.
2: This has panache. Now, kudos to the seller.
1: That's right.
2: All right. So what happened at the highest sales price for Bored Ape picture, monkey of a picture, picture of a monkey, number 8817? What happened?
1: All right. So this thing originally mints in April of 2021. In October of 2021,
2: six months later,
1: goes for sale at Sotheby's in an auction and sells for $3.4 million.
2: Congratulations to the guy that accomplished that.
1: Sold that.
2: Congratulations to the seller. Okay, now there's a floor price.
1: Yeah,
2: I think it's more like an intention than a hard dollar bid, but about $17,000 now.
1: Ouch.
2: So somebody got so obsessed, right?
1: Yep.
2: And was gambling on the price of a monkey picture.
1: I gotta have it.
2: You were obsessed. And of course, in retrospect, overpaying. And it feels like gambling now.
1: Oof.
2: So I'm looking, and there's a bunch of different things here. The holders were granted access to spinoff collections. Like there was the Bored Ape Yacht Club, and you could get some Mutant Ape Yacht Club, okay. Bored Ape Kennel Club, and early allocations of Ape Coin alongside Other Side Virtual Land.
1: Yeah, I want that.
2: Okay.
1: Come see me at my house on the internets.
2: That is the way of the future. And Zuckerberg over at, you know, Meta.
1: Burned a ton of cash thinking the metaverse was going to be a thing.
2: Well, he made up for it. He admitted his mistake and he moved on.
1: Yes.
2: He ended, to his credit, his obsession. And, you know, Meta's doing okay. But
1: they almost put him in an asylum or something, man.
2: All right, now we
1: got mad at him.
2: All the crypto bros, a lot of them.
1: Yeah.
2: Right? Bitcoin rebounded to 78,000, but a lot of the crypto bros, they've gone over to just straight gambling.
1: Oh yeah.
2: Kalshi, Polymarket,
1: 0 day to expiration options.
2: Yep, Sydney Sweeney's advertising for one of the sports gambling platforms.
1: Oh yeah.
2: And all right, because you get obsessed with it and you think you know.
1: Well, yeah.
2: And
1: well, you know, you're down a couple $100. You're like, well, I'll just make one more bet, make it all back. And then you're down 600. Then you're down 6,000.
2: Yeah.
1: It's that hole keeps getting bigger.
2: Oh, this is part. Okay, we're going to move to the wisdom of Katrina. So,
1: yes.
2: So the beautiful Katrina McGowan, at one time, she took this $25,000 course in Forex trading.
1: Okay. How much was it?
2: $25,000. And this is before she met me. And when about the time we met back in 2015, mm-hmm. right? She was deep into that Forex.
1: Okay.
2: And she got so obsessed and a little overconfident and a little angry that one of the trades that was supposed to work didn't work.
1: Yeah.
2: And she kind of blew it up. Now, the net result was she realized that was a mistake.
1: Yeah.
2: And that it was a form of gambling. And so she's actually a pretty good investor now. She trounces performance. And sometimes it's not with the same kind of logic I would use.
1: Right.
2: But you got to hand it to her. I don't let her keep that account here. I say, you got to do that at your Fidelity account because I don't want anything to do with it.
1: Well, with those kinds of things, what I find super, obviously, I have a trading background, done it for years. And people think it's a personal thing. Like, oh, the market does not care how you feel about anything.
2: And true, not true. You think something's true or you feel that the market's wrong.
1: Yeah.
2: Well, you know something that just ain't so. If the market is the market wrong. So let's cover two other examples.
1: I'm going to say that's like standing in the ocean in front of a tsunami and saying, well, stop.
2: So, yeah, true, not true. OK. Real estate always goes up.
1: No, not true.
2: Not true. And yeah, Robert Kiyosaki has over $1 billion in debt.
1: I heard that.
2: I know. That was.
1: I guess that's.
2: He's proud of it. He says, you know, if you owe the bank a lot of money, then you know.
1: They have a problem, not you.
2: Yeah. Well, it's non-recourse because he's famous.
1: Yeah.
2: So, all right. Equity markets always recover. Alex, true, not true?
1: Not true. I mean, how much time do you have? And what equity market are you talking about?
2: The two longest periods, just to get back to even, about 16 years.
1: Yeah.
2: 1965 to 1981. Okay.
1: Yeah.
2: Also, 2000 through 2016 for the NASDAQ. So that now, what made money during that period? Right? You had those two big corrections.
1: Yeah.
2: It was high yield bonds because you could get big fat checks.
1: Yep.
2: And bonds tend to go back to par unless the issuer defaults. That's a solution.
1: Then we have a little private equity in there too, right?
2: Yeah, private equity, in one way you're overpaying, but it also relates to the overspending.
1: Yeah. Well, every private equity deal, almost all the ones I've seen, it's like, okay, well, we're going to put this together, then we're going to do some things, and we're going to have an exit in 5 to 7 years.
2: Yes.
1: They all have an exit, 5 to 7 year exit.
2: I have three of those that I tried that are now over 10 years old.
1: Yeah.
2: And
1: no exit.
2: No exit, no cash flow. I do have one that cash flows.
1: That's good.
2: It's actually a hospice deal. But I'm glad I did it in moderation. The real estate deals, they've worked.
1: So, yes. Yeah, so,
2: they just took a lot longer.
1: Yeah.
2: They took a lot longer than you think. And there were periods without cash flow. So if I'm overspending and I'm doing private equity.
1: And you can't get your money back out of that.
2: No. And I it's going to pay me interest like private credit.
1: Mm-hmm.
2: All right. Well, what if it stops paying? How's your budget?
1: That's not good.
2: So if you think you're fancy and rich, one of the things overspending, you go get the second house and have a mortgage on that too. And then you do some private equity because it's going to pay you 10% or 12%, yeah. Right? Well, what if that stops paying? And, you know, it's not like the house that the extra house that you bought is maybe real estate doesn't always go up.
1: Right.
2: So 2008 was a great example of that, where the assumption that real estate always goes up, led people into leverage, and they thought, oh, okay, well, we can rent it out. Well, nobody's renting anything. Right. There's no bids on anything.
1: Yeah.
2: And the portfolio is going to be down too because nobody wants to buy anything.
1: Oof.
2: So this is, it's important for the review process to update your spreadsheets.
1: Yeah, you got to stress test that some, right?
2: And, yep.
1: You know, I was talking to a friend of mine recently, and we're talking about what the levels are. And I just said, you know, you need enough cash flow to live and survive a crisis and not have to sell great assets, right?
2: During the crisis.
1: During the crisis. So you have to plan for that ahead and not do crazy stuff like buying a bunch of houses and beach houses. And although I do, there is a beach house I may want to buy one day, just not yet.
2: Pay cash.
1: Okay.
2: You got to have the cash.
1: That's what my advisor says to do. That's what I'm going to do.
2: Yeah. We'll have to rerun your spreadsheet. Okay. So true, not true. Oil and gas are going away.
1: Not true.
2: People thought it was true.
1: They did.
2: We have a lot of good examples. Stuff people think is true, and then it turns out to be not true. That's it. And when liquidity dries up, you got to be prepared.
1: Yeah.
2: Which also means when you're near new highs, we'll cover the headlines of the week next.
1: Mm-hmm.
2: But, you know, when you're at new highs, pay off some debt, build a stash of cash. We'll be right back for the headline roundup.

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1: Fox News, I'm Jade Fergus. President Trump in Dublin speaking with Irish leaders about trade tensions, Iran and Gaza.
2: The president wading into one of Ireland's most politically sensitive questions, telling the press he would love to see Irish reunification.
1: Fox's Alex Hogan, the island is currently divided as Northern Ireland remains part of the UK. Russia's President Vladimir Putin is sending a warning to European nations that might be considering helping Ukraine.
3: Putin was at an economic summit in India when he told reporters that if European governments send troops into Ukraine, it will mean a war with Russia. Putin also denied his country posed any threat to Europe, saying there is no such threat and never has been.
1: That's Fox's Jill Nato. 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
4: For WBAP, I'm WFA meteorologist Drew Davis with a quick look at your forecast. 101 in the afternoon, 79 for a low Sunday morning, getting to triple digits once again. Very warm going into the beginning of next week with south winds between 10 to 20 miles per hour.
5: Private equity has not really been able to feel the love of the capital markets just because you've seen so much go to the biggest already into one theme, AI. Actually, issuance is down outside of AI, generally speaking. But I will say that there has been an inflection point. This year, the first year in years, we've seen more money returned to investors than taken from investors.
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7: Five big mistakes most investors make. 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Alex, you had a final thought before we go to the headline roundup?
8: Yeah, there's a time we were at lunch with Papa Dean, and he made a comment. This won't be a perfect quote, but he says something to the effect of, you'd be surprised how quickly people die after they run out of money. And obviously, if you've had a lot of money and then you lose it all in your older age, I think that stress really has an impact on you. So I think it's important to have great advisors, to have a great plan, and to make sure that doesn't happen.
7: And don't do stupid stuff.
8: Don't do stupid stuff. Hey. Right? You need to have a group that's committed to getting you to the finish line.
7: And somebody with the courage to say, I don't think that's a good idea. Don't be paying $3 million for a picture of a monkey. I bet that buyer's wife is a little upset.
8: You think?
7: It's 17,000 now.
8: Maybe a little bit.
7: Okay. This is great. We got Texas headlines. And we're going to dissect some of the energy markets. But congratulations to the Texas Stock Exchange. Two listings from energy titans just joined the Texas Stock Exchange, abandoning the New York Stock Exchange.
8: Imagine that.
7: Dallas-based Energy Transfer said its units will begin trading on Texas Stock Exchange October 5th.
8: Yep.
7: Yes. Now, an entity tied to Energy Transfer's chairman, Kelsey Warren, holds a stake in the Texas Stock Exchange. What? So I think they planned this ahead of time.
8: They probably did. They also sponsored Texas Rangers. So if you get a Texas Rangers jersey, you got your Energy Transfer patch on the side.
7: All right. Sunoco's going to join, too.
8: Yeah, Sunoco. They start trading on October 2nd.
7: All right.
8: They're beating them by 3 days.
7: Congrats to the Texas Stock Exchange.
8: I think you're going to start seeing more of that. Obviously, you've had a lot of companies moving to the area. And having an exchange they can list on and can be traded everywhere, right?
7: Yes.
8: With better requirements and lower fees and all those things put together, I think it's going to be fun to watch.
7: Fun to watch.
8: And they're close by. When they
7: we can walk over to Clyde Warren Park. No coincidence there. And we could we could actually see the ticker right there.
8: Oh, that's right. They're going to be right across from the park, aren't they?
7: Yeah, they got about five symbols because Westwood Capital did at least one exchange traded fund. So
8: okay,
7: they've got. Yeah, their listings are growing, but it's going to be a boring ticker if there's only like six symbols.
8: They'll carry
7: everybody that they want.
8: They'll probably carry
7: to change all the
8: Texas companies.
7: Yeah, there you go. All right, I did some research, as you would expect for the program, right?
8: Yeah, and from my advisor.
7: Yes, you would expect your advisor to be doing this kind of research.
8: Yep.
7: And that way you can find out what he's thinking and you don't have to call, you know, go if you just want to find out.
8: Yeah,
7: go to Apple Podcast or YouTube.
8: We had a great call with our friends in Houston this week in our investment committee, by the way. And so I think this relates to some of that.
7: Yes. The first is I wanted to find out what's actually happening in the increased volume of liquid natural gas exports,
8: yep,
7: which relates to the story that you're about to dive into.
8: Mm-hmm.
7: So I did the math. This is the 6 months. Okay. We've got the first half of the year totaled by the EIA, 19% over last year.
8: Yeah, that's big.
7: Now the projections are just about a 7-9% increase for 2027.
8: Yeah.
7: That's still healthy. It could be more. Cover the story that says this could be bigger than that.
8: Yeah, so Europe, this is very interesting. Call it the high stakes gamble playing out in the natural gas market.
7: What's the gamble? We told people not to gamble.
8: So Europe has their lowest level of natural gas in storage in 15 years. Now, they're kind of thinking that one of these things is going to resolve itself quick enough, or they're going to have a real mild winter. and they'll be able to get the natural gas that they need and not scramble for it in the middle of winter, which is, I think, is a pretty big gamble, right? Things take longer than you think they should. And you may have a spot market, which is already high in Europe.
7: Yeah,
8: it was even higher.
7: We covered it last week, $3 per million BTUs for gas.
8: Yep.
7: Here in the U.S. Free in the Permian. We're about to get to that. And $23 in Europe.
8: Well, here's what the European.
7: So nearly four times.
8: The European Union put out a statement last week.
7: Or saying, eight times.
8: Low stockpiles of natural gas are nothing to worry about.
7: What? Okay. Say, can you give it a direct quote? You got the quote there.
8: I feel better already.
7: What did they say? Exactly what did they say? Do you have it right there?
8: Nah, it just says it.
7: Nothing. Oh, okay.
8: Yeah, nothing to worry about.
7: Saying nothing to worry about.
8: And they said demand for natural gas in winter is 17% lower than it was a few years ago because of other choices for.
7: In a related story.
8: Yeah.
7: The Ukrainian long range drones.
8: Yep.
7: Hit the capital, if you will, of natural gas production in the Russian Arctic Circle this week.
8: Oh, well, there you go.
7: The drone company posted it on X.
8: Mm.
7: So I'll get the details of that story.
8: Wow.
7: But it was a cheeky post.
8: Yeah.
7: So that is some serious disruption. We've got other disruptions, but take us to the Permian Basin.
8: Permian gas. So we had this discussion in investment committee, right? So natural gas, 280 per million BTU. Permian gas has been worth less than nothing for 118 days this year.
7: It's free in the Permian.
8: It's free. Now, that's why you got these big mega Microsoft deals going on.
7: Chevron's 20-year, 2.67-gigawatt gas deal with Microsoft at Pecos.
8: Yep.
7: Ain't nothing in Pecos. You ever driven through it?
8: Yeah.
7: Oh.
8: Yeah. I guess some canyons are pretty.
7: It's flat. bypassing ERCOT's interconnection queue entirely, right?
8: So that's an interesting story. So there's news that came out that the governor is saying, hey, we need to look at all these deals.
7: But if they have their own power.
8: But if they have their own power, you don't have to worry about it.
7: Should be like, okay.
8: They're just worried about, hey, we got 360 megawatts of people that want to connect, and we have 85 megawatts of peak power demand. Let's make sure we're going to have the power we need if people are connecting to the grid. If they're behind the meter and they're bringing their power, then we're cool.
7: Enterprise Products Partners expanding its Bahia natural gas liquids pipeline out of Midland and Delaware. ExxonMobil taking a 40% stake and contracts running into 2027. So that's a huge change. Solar is actually hot out there, and that'll power some. I want to come back to Irving.
8: Okay.
7: All right, this was a surprise to me because you're constantly learning in this business.
8: Mm-hmm.
7: Caterpillar. Two surprises for Caterpillar.
8: Okay.
7: One, they quietly moved to Irving.
8: Welcome to Texas.
7: I mean, that's a $375 billion market cap right there in Irving.
8: Love it.
7: But what's their biggest, most profitable division?
8: Energy and transportation. In the past 5 years, they've compounded an annual growth rate of 10.5%. Growth accelerated this year. First half revenue surging 19% year over year.
7: Wow.
8: Yep.
7: Okay. So that's
8: single strongest growth driver has been power generation.
7: So bulldozers are not the primary driver of growth at this point at Caterpillar.
8: It's the turbines, the gas turbines.
7: There you go. AI data center boom pushes power equipment to the breaking point. A related story from oilprice.com. U.S. transformer supply is 15% short. Major manufacturers have order backlogs stretching for more than 3 years.
8: Mm-hmm.
7: Data centers could absorb 40% of U.S. power equipment supply. You found a great map this week on where the data centers are.
8: Yeah, they're mostly North America, primarily United States, some in Europe, but
7: Texas is leading. Texas leads. The Infomart, that's like 40 years ago, I think.
8: Yeah.
7: Yeah. Infomart. That was the cloud.
8: Oaklawn and 35.
7: Yes. It's a little dated now.
8: Yeah.
7: And but that was the beginning of what we'll call Texas data domination. All right, we're going to go to
8: first major data center.
7: Now I'm going to take you to Grand Prairie, and then you're going to take us to Qatar.
8: Okay.
7: With a surprise. Andreessen and Thiel, fancy guys. Mm-hmm. Their defense startup opens U.S. missile factory. It says here, Dallas. It's actually Grand Prairie. They're going to make 1,000 Anthem long-range missiles in its first year at the Dallas factory, low-cost missiles.
8: That's right. Ramping up to 5,000 per year. Take that.
7: Congratulations, Grand Prairie. And if they want to gamble on the horse racing, they're just right there. That makes sense.
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8: Yep.
7: Estate planning, tax planning, and of course, insights and recommendations.
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7: Take us to Qatar. I don't want to go there.
8: You don't want to go there?
7: Not physically, but you're going to take us there figuratively.
8: All right. So they are in discussions to buy liquefied natural gas from U.S. suppliers, not at spot price, by the way, but under long-term agreements. Now, they do own part of an
7: They were number one exporter in the whole world before the U.S. overtook them.
8: Yeah.
7: Now the disruption, they obviously, if they're doing long-term contracts, they're disrupted for longer than they think.
8: Well, they want to certainly plan for that, right? Now, they do have ownership in the Golden Pass LNG plant in Texas, but that's not...
7: Qatar Energy.
8: Yeah.
7: Yeah.
8: But apparently that's not enough.
7: Wow.
8: They need more.
7: Okay. Yes.
8: And we got the goods.
7: All right. Little market action here. U.S. hits several. I think the total was 5 Iranian oil tankers this week. Oil spiked to 105 per barrel. The Dow genuflected below 52,000. Oil closes the week back below 100, 99.62. And the Dow back to 52,500. One of the key points is that that's 4% below the peak in August.
8: Yeah. Well, I think something else that it's notable in this, and we actually have a story on this, so I'll cover that too. But, you know, markets have been pretty sideways for the last 6 months. It's not like they're falling off a cliff. Nobody's running in circles, screaming and shouting, trying to sell, hit the sell button. So I think the people really just, markets are really just waiting for a clearing event that kind of clears the decks of this stuff. And we'll probably
7: clears the decks of what stuff?
8: Of the overhang of high oil prices.
7: Oh, okay. Saudis tell OPEC that output slumped again. The Saudi current output, this cycle could take a while, is the point of this story.
8: Yeah.
7: There's the Saudi output, it has slumped to the lowest level since 1990. Due obviously to the shipping constraints. That's huge. All right. Crack spread. Stephen didn't find this one, but diesel's premium over the price of crude oil, $80 a barrel.
8: Yeah.
7: With diesel hitting $6 a gallon this week.
8: Gas Buddy petroleum analyst Patrick DeHaan said 5 diesel pumps in California displayed 9.999 per gallon, the highest price their hardware can show. 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
7: $10 per gallon.
8: Well, they can't go any higher because the machines don't go past 9.999. Now,
7: you just get a bucket of paint and put a 1 in front of it. Right?
8: I guess so.
7: I could solve that pretty quick. You give me a Saturday at Home Depot and I'll add a digit.
8: There you go.
7: Global coal demand hits a record high.
8: Yeah,
7: that's a surprise. Oh, I love this next story. Okay.
8: Meme coins.
7: Oh, yes. Back to the coins, the crypto. Okay, back to crypto. Walk us through the big event of the week.
8: Hunter Biden launches laptop meme cryptocurrency. And in less than an hour.
7: Irony, he just wants to stay relevant. What an embarrassing thing. And why does he does a meme coin over it? So he launched his own meme coin this week.
8: Crashed 98% in under an hour.
7: Whoa. Trading above $190 in the first few minutes. Quickly dropped to $2.15 as of this writing. And the coins were distributed to market makers and an unknown address ahead of the launch. Well,
8: I wonder whose unknown address that was.
7: 404 Media. I guess that's an allusion to the when a website doesn't work. But 404 Media reports that YouTube broadcaster Channel 5 provided its subscriber email list to Hunter, who promptly spammed users with ads for his meme coin.
8: Well, you know, I think at $2.15, you're still probably 100% overvalued.
7: I don't know. If it goes back to 200, you're just wrong.
8: Well, all right. 99%.
7: Well, it's okay to miss some stuff. All right. We have some good reports on forward earnings.
8: Yeah, that's what I was talking about. Just kind of the flattish nature of price action. AI boom set to push S&P 500 earnings growth to 32% this year. We've been seeing some great numbers out in this
7: 51% last quarter.
8: Yeah.
7: Oh, and October begins earnings season.
8: And Barclays lifts its S&P 500 target, year-end target, to 7950. Guess they weren't bold enough to just say 8, but 7950.
7: Well, you could have some sellers at 8. You know, but that's 1% a month for the rest of the year, almost exactly.
8: Yeah.
7: It's like 3.5%. And yeah, there you go.
8: Big news out of the Saudi investment fund.
7: Yes.
8: They bankrupted or they pulled out of LIV Golf, bankrupting the entity.
7: LIV Golf. Do you say LIV or LIV?
8: I say LIV.
7: Okay. So LIV Golf, apparently they just raced in spending $5 billion very quickly.
8: Yeah.
7: No hope of profit. The Saudis gave up. And it was really their venture to become more diversified and globally prestigious.
8: Yeah, and it wasn't just golf. It was other sports categories as well. But a lot of these golfers that went in there, big long-term contracts, now they are on

0: golfers that went in there, big long-term contracts. Now they are on the creditor list of the entity that went bankrupt because they have not collected all their money yet.
1: Who didn't get paid?
0: John Rahm still owed $7.5 million. Bryson DeChambeau, almost $6 million. Dustin Johnson, $5.5 million. Cameron Smith, $4.84 million. Adrian Meronk, $4.5 million. Tyrell Hatton, about $3.5 million.
1: Bubba There's Watson. Bubba Watson.
0: Yep, $3.3 million. And Brooks Koepka.
1: Koepka.
0: $1.6 million.
1: And he still owed $1.5 million, even though he left to return to the PGA earlier in the year.
0: Now, as a creditor, what's interesting in bankruptcy procedures, you could end up as an equity holder in some sort of new entity. So they may end up owning some of LIV Golf.
1: Well,
0: if they can keep it going, I don't know if they're going to keep it going.
1: That's going to, well, that's, it ends on a whimper. Okay. So PGA is back on top.
0: Yep.
1: Maybe LIV could sue PGA for being a monopoly, get a big old settlement, and get back in business.
0: Maybe.
1: All right. Big news in the bond market this week. The 10-year U.S. Treasury almost hit 5%.
0: Yep.
1: And here we'll scroll down. The 20-year and 30-year Treasury, I think this is near a cycle high, 5.35% essentially.
0: Yeah.
1: Wow. And Bessent is tripling. He's tripling down on his long-term debt buyback, but it's not working.
0: Well, it's not that big. I mean, if you go from $1 to $3 on a $100 deal, that's not that much, right?
1: Okay. European Central Bank President Christine Lagarde.
0: Yeah.
1: Right? She is the fan. She's kind of the, she's like the most visible figure in the European Union right now.
0: She's got fancy suits.
1: Well, she's well-dressed, well-spoken.
0: Yep.
1: She calls a European Central Bank rate hike a no-brainer.
0: Yeah.
1: As markets bet on more ahead. So with the drama this week, I interrupted you again.
0: Well, I just think it's odd, right? Because if you look at their GDP, so they're basically driving Europe into stagflation, right? They have less than 1% GDP growth annually. Their projection goes up a little bit over 1%. You have energy prices really created by outside circumstances, and then they're going to put brakes on top of the economy that's only growing at 1%.
1: Maybe we don't want to allocate there, Alex.
0: Makes no sense.
1: Well, in this case, their logic of hiking rates would, combined with Friday's inflation report, 3.4% year over year for consumer inflation, 2.4 core, that says, well, a rate hike, the market just shrugged it off.
0: Yeah.
1: And spiked at the end of the week. So I guess that may not be the most important debate.
0: Well, next week, I believe we have the Federal Reserve coming together to decide rates here.
1: And may God bless you and your family in the week ahead with peace and prosperity.
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3: A threat from Russia. I'm Jane Fergus, Fox News. Russian President Vladimir Putin sending a warning to European nations that might be thinking of helping Ukraine. Fox's Jill Nato has more.
4: Putin was at an economic summit in India when he told reporters that if European governments send troops into Ukraine, it will mean a war with Russia. Putin also denied his country posed any threat to Europe, saying there is no such threat and never has been. Earlier this month, French President Macron said 26 of Ukraine's allies have pledged to deploy troops as a reassurance force once fighting ends with Russia. He also said the reassurance force does not have the will or the objective of waging war against Russia, but will work to prevent new major aggression. Jill Nato, Fox News.
3: President Trump is in Dublin, Ireland this weekend for a trip to meet with national leaders, attend a golf tournament at one of his resorts. He spoke earlier today.
5: We heard the president wrap up those remarks at the U.S. ambassador's residence and really speaking to a multitude of different topics, especially trade tensions and the relationship between the U.S. and Ireland. Because of the economic footprint that the U.S. has here, the U.S. has over 1,000 companies that are based here and employs roughly 250,000 Irish residents and workforce here. As a result of that, that's about 10% of the workforce. It's a massive footprint and one that we heard the Prime Minister or the Taoiseach say, again, just how important that relationship is. So despite some of these tensions, that's likely the effort of Irish politicians today to try to create some more friendship and soften the relationship there.
3: It's Fox's Alex Hogan. And in tennis, the women's final is underway at the U.S. Open. Sabalenka, number one, versus number two, Rybakina. 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
6: WBAP, I'm WFAA meteorologist Jesse Hawila. Mostly clear tonight, 81, hot and humid, and still in the triple digits Sunday and Monday. Mostly sunny skies. Both days will have heat index values of 105 with actual air temperatures up to 101.
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0: Saturday, September 12th, 2026. I'm Jared Halpern. It is 52 days until the midterm elections, and some congressional district maps are still not settled.
21: Some states, they allow the mid-decade redistricting between the census findings. Others of them say, no, you got to stay pegged to the census. So I think there's more litigation to come.
22: I'm Tanya J. Powers. A lot of focus has been on the 25th anniversary of the terror attacks of September 11th, 2001. The milestone has brought forth many stories and feelings. Among them, grief.
23: Partially, it's just allowing yourself to feel what you feel. Sometimes it's not going to be pretty, but also grieving authentically is allowing yourself to find moments of joy, even if it's for a speck of time.
22: This is the Fox News Rundown from Washington.
0: Republicans gathered in Dallas this week for the party's first ever midterm convention. President Trump leading a pledge from his supporters to get out the vote.
24: I pledge to the greatest president in the history of the United States that loves us so much he can't even breathe. I'll go out with my family, my friends. I'll do it anyway.
0: But as Republicans were kicking off the home stretch of the midterm campaign season, justices at the U.S. Supreme Court were still trying to figure out which congressional district is which with a pair of emergency filings from Missouri lawmakers.
21: And that's just one of the cases dealing with things that could impact the midterms. But Missouri had a redistricting that was done. It turned out to be in favor of Republicans. Well, then there were challenges to the way that it was done. Can it happen midterm? Were the correct procedures followed?
0: Shannon Bream is Fox News chief legal affairs correspondent, the anchor of Fox News Sunday, and host of the Livin' the Bream podcast. She says all the mid-decade redistricting this past year is likely to add an election-focused docket at the U.S. Supreme Court.
21: And this legal challenge came through. Well, Missouri's Supreme Court, their state Supreme Court, said, nope, you got to go back to the old maps. Well, then the fight, you know, ratchets up to the Supreme Court. And essentially, the Supreme Court, after all of this back and forth, has said, listen, you got to go back. We're not going to stay this decision. You want us to stay with some of the back and forth. And so while they haven't decided on the merits, they're not going to grant a stay right now. So now this goes back to another court that is going to keep fighting over it. But for now, the Supreme Court says we are not involved. We're not going to give you a stay. And that essentially means we're telling you to use the old maps before the redrawing.
0: Because the election is in 7 weeks. Mm-hmm. Is this set? The Supreme Court turning these two appeals away, does that kind of settle this issue at least as 2026 is concerned? Or is there still a potential that this is coming back in the final weeks?
21: Yeah, I mean, it's possible because now what the Supreme Court is saying is like, we're not going to get involved while the lower courts are still figuring this out. Now, if you get a decision on the merits from the Eighth Circuit, I think it is, it's got this thing now, then you could potentially, whoever loses that could run back to the Supreme Court. But in a number of states, they're already mailing out election ballots. I mean, there are places that start voting in September. So it's of the essence. Time is of the essence. But the court has said for now, until this gets played out with the lower courts, we're out.
0: How big a role is the Supreme Court going to have to play in a lot of these redistricting challenges before 2028? Are they going to consider, again, this idea of purely political gerrymandering versus some of the restrictions that have been placed on gerrymandering or redistricting that has been based on racial lines? In other words, is being a Republican in a heavily Democratic state a protected class, right? I mean, that's the question.
21: And that's the thing is that they've, you know, in the past, there's been a lot of leeway for redistricting. Done on political grounds. You've got to stay away from things that are overtly discriminatory when you talk about things like race. But even that has been, litigated very recently at the court. And so I wouldn't be surprised if we get more of this because some of what started cooking up over the last 12 months involves things that will play out in some states in the future, their next election, or, you know, it's going to be part of their legislative session next year. So I think that these legal battles could end up back at the Supreme Court before 28 for sure. They we've got some other things to tackle that aren't dealing with redistricting, but still could impact the midterms. But I don't think this redistricting stuff is over. I mean, it went from zero to 100 very quickly when the states tried to cancel each other out in so many different places. And the thing is, states have got a lot of leeway. I mean, the Constitution gives them the authority to, you know, oversee how they conduct their elections. And it is different. You've got 50 laboratories of democracy. So some states, they allow the mid-decade redistricting between the census findings. Others of them say, no, you got to stay pegged to the census. So I think there's more litigation to come.
0: It'll be interesting to see, because to your point, the Supreme Court is being asked to weigh in on a lot of cases really fast. They have come in at a blistering pace. Staying with this midterm convention that Republicans put forward, Republicans you're talking with, do they view this as a success? Is this going to be the new normal now to have a convention not every 4 years, but every two?
21: Because there were definitely differing opinions on how this thing went. Now, some say the president needed to do this. The GOP feels like he's their best campaigner. Get him out there. He loves campaign mode. He's great with these big crowds, and they did show up. And a lot of the, you know, everyday Americans who were there said, this is great. I think it's going to wake people up and jolt them into remembering we've got these midterms. But, you know, it's always an extremely heavy lift for the president in power, Democrat or Republican, especially when the economy is not good. So, you know, there were some things that made a lot of headlines when the president's talking about paying out $5,000 to every adult American if the GOP holds the House and Senate. That sparks headlines. That gets people talking when he talks about some kind of refund that has to do with overpayment for Obamacare and health care. That gets headlines too. So they want to change the conversation, and they found Republicans feel like a good cudgel or issue for them on this whole DSA socialism stuff. So they feel like the convention was good for raising those stories to a more, you know, headline-making level, they hope.
0: You talk about that $5,000 dividend. That has gotten a lot of attention, and it sounds like it caught a lot of even Republicans off guard. And we've seen a little bit of pushback from some of these more fiscally minded Republicans.
21: And they're saying, okay, are Republicans the fiscal conservatives? Are we done with that? Is that not part of our party platform or our party, you know, vibe or brand anymore? And I thought it was interesting, Senator Ted Cruz, who obviously, you know, in the past, he's been a rival of President Trump, but they work together well on a lot of things, and he's been very supportive. They are of each other. But when he was asked about it, you know, he was asked, hey, does it sound like buying votes? And he was like, well, kind of, but Democrats do it all the time. They make kinds of promises. And, you know, for the, you know, the price tag that is estimated to be north of $1 trillion if this actually happened, you know, Cruz said, well, the argument is essentially that if Democrats take the House and Senate, he said it's going to cost a lot more than that to the American pocketbook. So, you know, he's kind of, it almost sounds like the lesser of the two evils. But the fact is, you and I both know there's not a single analyst I can see in the mainstream who says Republicans are going to hold the House and the Senate. So it may be an expensive promise, but a very long shot one that the White House doesn't have to figure out how to pay for.
0: Perhaps that is a good way to look at it. And let's talk about that, because I was struck that this was a convention in Dallas, in Texas, which has become, I think, to the surprise of a lot of people, sort of the battleground state, not just for the U.S. Senate, but for the governor's race and even some of these redrawn House races that were intended to give Republicans an advantage that may not be as big an advantage as we thought. How concerned are Republicans about the James Tallarico-Ken Paxton matchup?
21: Yeah, very. I'm sure the Republicans you talked to, same thing. Very worried about this. They've had to spend a lot of money there that they feel like we shouldn't be spending that in Texas. We should be able to put this in some of these other tighter races, help Susan Collins in Maine and other places. But finally now, there is more money that has been unleashed by some of these super PACs, by the president, what he's got in his coffers to help spend down there for Paxton. Because I hear from a lot of folks in Texas who say they don't see Paxton ads. They see Tallarico all the time. Mm-hmm. They're very concerned that in some way Paxton World thinks that, well, it's a red state, we're going to glide to victory. But they say, listen, it's millions of dollars a week to be on the air in television markets there in Texas. And it's a huge state. It's a lot of money.
0: It's a lot of media markets. It is like its own country. It is very expensive to run statewide in Texas.
21: It is. So money coming in from different super PACs to the Senate. You know, you've got Senate Majority Leader Thune talking about the money they're pouring in, the president now pouring in money. So is it too little, too late? I don't know. I mean, they've threatened before, but it will work, which didn't come as close to Senator Ted Cruz as they had, you know, Democrats had argued he would. But it feels like there's a shift down there. And the president is not on the ticket this year for, you know, generating that red wave or that red base. So, yeah, Texas has got Republicans very concerned.
0: President Trump says he is going to make as many trips down to Texas as it takes to get Ken Paxton over the finish line. And it's another compelling story in sort of the hold that President Trump, the influence that President Trump has on the Republican Party, given that it is Ken Paxton and not the incumbent John Cornyn who got the president's endorsement in that primary.
21: Yeah, and that was, you know, this is one of those things that the president likes to talk about, his endorsements and how well they've done. And they really have in primaries. He's had only a couple of surprises there that haven't gone well. But it's really the general that matters, that, you know, there's been a lot of consternation among Senate GOP leadership and others who have said, listen, Cornyn was one of our strongest members. He was in leadership here. He may not have voted with you on everything, but he was a solid, you know, Republican vote, and he was a fantastic fundraiser. So not only have you lost the fundraising prowess that he had there in Texas, which helped, you know, races across the country. He was a guy that, yes, he and the president got sideways on a few things, but he was going to be a reliable vote for nearly anything the president wanted to get done. So there's a lot of frustration with Republicans feeling like they've been saddled with a less than ideal candidate in Texas, and it could cost them control of the Senate.
0: It will be a fascinating race to watch over the next 7.5 weeks. This week marked the 25th anniversary of the September 11th attacks. And obviously, a lot of remembrances. It has been notable to see how the country has changed, how the world has changed in those 25 years. But there is one question out there that I get a lot, and I don't have a great answer. So I wanted to put it to your legal mind. And that is why there have been so few convictions, so few even trials of the accused masterminds like Khalid Sheikh Mohammed. Guantanamo Bay is still open, but it's in sort of a gray zone with how these trials are moving forward. Where does Guantanamo stand? Where do these tribunals stand and these prosecutions stand?
21: And there are very few things I've ever covered that have had this much litigation going on for decades now, with a lot of it being unresolved. I mean, KSM, the last that I heard, they're setting the trial for June of 2028. That is so incredibly insulting to these families that we've gotten to this point. It's so unfair to them. Not that it's going to bring their loved ones back, but some level of accountability for the guy, as you said, is supposed to be the mastermind of this whole thing. And I spent a lot of time talking to Andy McCarthy about this, one of our colleagues. He's tried a number of high-profile terrorism cases, and you know, he explains what's going on. You remember in the days and weeks and months after 9/11, we were on war footing. It was trying to get information, trying to save more lives. And so the interrogations were very, very aggressive. A lot of folks would argue illegal, but some of that means that the information we got from these guys like KSM has been ruled inadmissible in court. So when you're trying to feel like you're on war footing, we're dealing with terrorism, it's the aftermath of 9/11, the administration is all about getting information that's going to save more lives, that's going to stop more of these attacks. It's not the same way you would handle something if you're like, well, we got to build a case, we got to think about the legal framework against this guy. So it was about saving lives in the moment, but it means the evidence and a lot of the stuff that we got from him and from others who were involved is not admissible in court, and that's really slowed this whole thing down. I can just only pray and hope for these families that they get some measure of justice, courtroom justice at some point, though it won't bring their loved ones back.
0: How has national security law changed over the last 25 years? There are still to this day conversations about what's that balance between security and civil liberties.
21: Yeah. And we got the Patriot Act, we got Department of Homeland Security. I mean, all of these things were massive changes in American society and the way that we handle things. And you and I see, and we cover so many times on Capitol Hill, these debates about FISA and about getting information and surveillance against bad guys, against foreign threats. But how does that stand up with possibly sweeping up Americans' information? And so FISA has been a knockdown, drag out fight, getting renewals, fighting over how it will have to change. So just the collection of information and the balancing of that, the civil liberties against getting bad guys, has not been an easy conversation in D.C.
0: I imagine Sunday is a big midterm focus for you. I'm curious, as you kind of have guests on, and I'm curious to hear who you have this Sunday, but when does that focus change to 2028? Do you start pressing folks now about if they're ready to declare?
21: I did actually. And one of the, we had to tape one of our conversations this week, and it includes somebody who's got a lot of 2028 speculation. We actually sat down with four governors, two Democrats, two Republicans, and we wanted to talk to them about places they feel like they are able to get things done on a bipartisan basis, how they're learning from the experiments of what one governor does in one state, will it work in theirs? They've got differences, obviously, on how they deal with things like immigration and ICE cooperation or not cooperating with ICE. But I talked to them too about AI data centers and the threats that they see, the benefits they see. And I did ask about 2028 because governors have very much been in this conversation, in this mix about 28. But we've got Governor Scott out of Vermont. We've got Governor Stein out of North Carolina, Governor Stitt out of Oklahoma, and Governor Wes Moore. And yeah, you'll see how he answered the 28 question on Sunday.
0: A couple of potential 2028ers on that list. So I look forward. Shannon Bream, as always, appreciate your time. We will see you Sunday on Fox News Sunday.
21: Thank you, Jared.
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8: Here's a look inside the Beltway. I'm Jeff Manosso. The head of the Smithsonian Institute is stepping down this year. Amid tensions with the Trump administration, Smithsonian Secretary Lonnie Bunch says he'll step down at the end of the year, saying he's leaving with very mixed emotions and heartfelt gratitude. He's led the Smithsonian, which operates dozens of museums, libraries, and research facilities since 2019. But Smithsonian leadership has faced criticism from President Trump, who's accused the museums of promoting radical transformation of society. Chief Justice John Roberts, who serves as chancellor of the Smithsonian, praised Bunch, saying he's pursued excellence in the telling of our nation's history. The attorney for Lindsey Clancy wants President Trump to step into the high-profile case, saying he'd like President Trump to consider a pardon for Clancy, the former Massachusetts mom who admits to killing her three young children. A murder trial for Clancy ended in a mistrial last week after jurors failed to reach a verdict. The defense team says Clancy was suffering from postpartum psychosis when she strangled her children and attempted suicide. She's expected to be retried at a later date. A presidential pardon would not carry legal weight. Presidents can only grant clemency for federal crimes. Clancy is charged with state offenses. For the Fox News Rundown, I'm Jeff Manosso.

0: if the most dangerous killers weren't hiding in the shadows, but living right next door? Fox Nation Investigates presents The Killer Next Door.
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3: I'm Gianna Gelosi with your Fox True Crime Minute. A Florida woman wanted for murder has been arrested after 7 weeks on the run. Isabel Rose Johnson was taken into custody August 13th in Cottondale, Florida, about 60 miles northeast from the Freeport property where police found the remains of Jason Coolhart. The 43-year-old father was initially reported missing May 24th, his body found a month later with a zip tie around his neck, buried in a shallow grave covered in concrete with a black Cadillac parked over it. During the manhunt, police described Johnson as cunning and a master manipulator. They say she was a dangerous swindler who was known for concocting fake sob stories to gain favors or money from strangers. They say the 38-year-old used several aliases and had a network of accomplices as she evaded police. Five other people have been arrested in connection to the case. Authorities say they expect more to come. No motive has been released. There's more on this story at foxnews.com or subscribe to the Fox True Crime Podcast. I'm Gianna Gelosi with your Fox True Crime Minute.
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5: On January 19th, 1989, President Ronald Reagan bid farewell to Americans in his last address as president.
6: I've spoken of the Shining City all my political life, but I don't know if I ever quite communicated what I saw when I said it. But in my mind, it was a tall, proud city built on rocks stronger than oceans, windswept, God-blessed, and teeming with people of all kinds, living in harmony and peace. A city with free ports that hummed with commerce and creativity. And if there had to be city walls, the walls had doors, and the doors were open to anyone with the will and the heart to get here. That's how I saw it. And see it still.
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8: In Salisbury, Massachusetts, there's the Guinea Pig Sanctuary. They care for up to 400 rescued guinea pigs every day. Kimmy Smotherman's the director. So why do so many people surrender them?
9: The biggest problem right now is people aren't learning about guinea pigs before they get guinea pigs.
8: They're not the easiest creatures to take care of. They should be adopted in pairs because they're sociable and they like to stretch their little legs.
9: They need to be out of their cage. They're not leave us in the cage, just throw food at us.
8: Kimmy says each creature is unique.
9: We have some that bite. We have some that are very stubborn. We have some that are just like, don't touch me. And we have, you know, the guys, the fatter guys, and they're like, come over here and hold me. But each one of them's different.
8: The sanctuary even has emotional support guinea pigs. Head to guineapigsanctuary.org to find out more. Take pause. Jill Nato, Fox News.
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10: After a Soviet arms buildup in Cuba, President John Kennedy addressed the American people with the world on the brink.
11: This sudden, clandestine decision to station strategic weapons for the first time outside of Soviet soil is a deliberately provocative and unjustified change in the status quo, which cannot be accepted by this country if our courage and our commitments are ever to be trusted again by either friend or foe. The 1930s taught us a clear lesson. Aggressive conduct, if allowed to go unchecked and unchallenged, ultimately leads to war. This nation is opposed to war. We are also true to our word. Our unswerving objective, therefore, must be to prevent the use of these missiles against this or any other country and to secure their withdrawal or elimination from the Western Hemisphere.
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0: 75 years ago, our nation suffered a trauma, the 9/11 attacks at the World Trade Center in New York City, the Pentagon in Washington, D.C., and Shanksville, Pennsylvania. All this week, right here on the Fox News Rundown, we've taken a look back at those who were impacted by it and those who were inspired by that awful event in America's history to help others and to honor those who were lost. The remembrances have been many, potentially unlocking emotions that were brought rushing back to the surface. Today, we're taking a look at how one man who lost his father on 9/11 has turned tragedy into purpose.
1: I just think it's hard. You know, I can't speak for everyone, of course. I can only speak from my personal experience, and, you know, people can do what they want from that. But at the end of the day, I think it's just very hard. It's hard to be vulnerable for fear of judgment and what people may think.
0: David Ferruccio is the host of the Dead Talks podcast and author of You're Not Dead Yet, How Grief and Loss Can Teach You to Live.
1: Shame and guilt for how they may feel, because I feel like grief and just the oddities of human emotions in general are complicated and multi-layered, and we don't know what's what. And especially when grief happens, it's just like walking into a new dimension. So how do we respond to something so abnormal? And I think opening up for at least for me, I just didn't know how to do it. It's as if I didn't have the vocabulary for it. And I can't recall if it's, you know, I was 12 when my dad died, so it was in my teens growing through it. But yeah, maybe it was a little fearful of what people might say and how they may respond to my feelings. And maybe I just didn't know how to verbalize it, because it came out with me in other ways. It came out through writing, and I didn't have the vocal cords for it. Then at some point, through the help of my family, showing that it is okay to express it, I got a little more comfortable with it later little by little. And I think if you have that support, and I hope through the work that I'm doing with the show, showing that other people can do it, it can maybe just motivate some people to find the power in expressing and sharing stories. And I believe that's just a piece to the puzzle as a part of the piece. You know, I think some form of expression is a healthy part of it. But ultimately, it's just hard to be vulnerable.
0: Vulnerable and grief, you're exactly right. They don't necessarily go hand in hand. Unless you're, you know, kind of thinking about that, the fact that when you're suffering through grief, you are extremely vulnerable at that point. Let's backtrack a little bit. You mentioned you had lost your father, and this is something that the loss of a parent is something, you know, all too many of us can understand, and sympathize with. You lost your dad in a very, very public way. Tell me about that.
1: Yeah, so my dad died amongst thousands on September 11th, 2001. He was in World Trade Center, North Tower, Tower 1 on the 105th floor of Cantor Fitzgerald. So I was, again, 12 at the time, 7th grade. And, you know, it's still a strange experience to even talk about. Obviously, I'm way more comfortable than I've ever been at this point to share the story. But it's just bizarre that this actually happened, because it feels like a dream at this point, since it's been 25 years. But at the time, you know, I didn't know what was happening that day, because I was in school. My school didn't show us the footage or anything. My family left me in school. And again, a decision I back, because no one knew what to do. It was either pull me into the chaos or keep me safe in school. And I was safe in school. But I heard through a friend that a plane flew into the building, and they knew my father worked there. So I was, didn't know what the heck that meant. Like, what do you mean a plane flew into the building? It just sounded so absurd. And I tried going to the main office to make a phone call. They wouldn't allow me, because, you know, big commuter town, a lot of people work there. They're trying to no one knew what to do. So they're trying to keep everyone calm and not allow everyone to make a phone call. So I went through the school day not knowing what was up. And simultaneously, it was all happening. That's the weird part of jumping timelines, is I was trying to figure out what was happening. Meanwhile, it was happening. I didn't find out until about 2:30, 3 o'clock when I finally got home, forced myself to the TV, saw the footage for the first time. And I remember breaking down, because it was just a replay and everything went black. And I mentioned that because a lot of my journey is a little bit of forgetfulness. Like, I wish I had more answers than I did. I have to refer to my mom, my sisters, how I was in certain things. Not that I don't remember anything, but a lot of my journey was shut down, almost as if my body was couldn't handle it. It's like a healthy form of denial. Like, you need to shut down for a little bit, but you have to figure this out later. So for my personal journey, just me in general, I just don't remember a lot, but I do remember enough. And most of my journey has been trying to figure it out later, growing into a man.
0: One of the things that, and you write about some of this in your new book. First of all, give me the elevator pitch for the book, so we can make sure that I have that on tape, because I know that you cover a lot of this stuff in that, as well as your podcast.
1: Sure. Yeah, this is gonna be a long elevator ride. I'm probably the worst at marketing my own book, but bear with me. It's just in my head. It's kind of my podcast in a book, where it's the why behind it is grief that I've experienced, but I want to take people on a journey of not only my personal story, which is the basis of it, but an exploration around grief and loss by sharing other people's stories, you know, gradually mixed in from the conversations I've had on the show over the last 6 years. So in my head, this is not a prescription. I'm not a representative of grief or even 9/11 in any capacity. I'm just a person who experienced grief like so many other people in the world. And I hope that it offers, yes, lessons from my own journey, but coupled from the lessons that I've learned from incredible people I've had over the last 6 years of hundreds of people that I've had and the lessons that apply to my journey. Maybe it fits yours, maybe it doesn't, but I hope it offers and sheds light and makes people feel seen throughout the grief journey, but also an exploration about death in general and how both sides of the coin, death and life, are part of the same coin and so important. And this experience of grief for me personally has taught me so much. I just hope that this book that is a book about life written by grief will offer some people to feel more seen, offer some perspective, and hopefully offer some value for anyone that may need it.
0: One of the things that you talk about in your book is the permission to grieve authentically. I think a lot of people, when they are thrust into, you know, a situation like this where they're grieving for something, the loss of a loved one, you know, be it sudden or something that you know is coming. Either way, you don't know what you're going to do until you get there normally. And a lot of people want to tell you, oh, well, you're supposed to be better by now. You're supposed to be okay by now. Or at least you think that you are, even whether it's 6 months, 2 years, whatever. It doesn't seem to have a timeline. Talk to me a little bit about what that looks like when people have permission to grieve authentically.
1: Yeah, I think grieving authentically can be ugly. You know, I think that's just keeping it real in some capacity. And I don't forget Nora McInerney, one of my favorite people ever, author, speaker, podcaster, wonderful person. She said, sometimes grief brings out the worst of you. And I think that's grieving authentically sometimes is allowing that to happen because it sucks, but it's just crap and it's hard and it's difficult and you don't know what you're feeling. If it points to the grief, it points that way. And I think, I don't know if grieving authentically is even the right way to say it, but partially it's just allowing yourself to feel what you feel. Sometimes it's not going to be pretty, but also grieving authentically is allowing yourself to find moments of joy, even if it's for a speck of time, even if it's just for a silly commercial you saw and you laughed. If you find yourself laughing without instinctually, that's authentic. And you don't have to give yourself a little grace in those moments. So I think grieving authentically, and what I found throughout the people I spoke to, like one pattern is allowing yourself to feel. I know that sounds general and what am I saying? And of course I feel it. Like I feel like this, I feel like that, but I'm talking about really diving into it and allow the good, the bad, and the ugly to show up, because I don't know, you just don't know what's what sometimes. And I think the word supposed to, like you said, is something I actually write about in the book. And it's just a tough word, like supposed to, like what, where's this rule book at any point, at any situation where life was supposed to? It's just other people that are vulnerable humans just like us telling us what we're supposed to, especially with something like grief. I'm not sure if there's a supposed to, like maybe don't down a fifth of vodka and every single night. That's tough, but it's just certain things are not supposed to do. I think you just got to, like you said, authentically trust yourself and what you feel and allow it all to come in and come out. And whatever that is to you, because it's such a universal experience yet so individual that one person like myself can't even speak on someone else's grief. We can relate and have a tip of the cap. But at the end of the day, it's like it's so individual and only you know what's authentic to you, and just try to trust yourself and whatever that ride looks like.
0: I'll be honest. The first time I ever heard of your podcast, I was like, wait, what? he did this on purpose? Like how? Because, you know, looking at it from my standpoint, I was like, I don't know how. I don't think I could do that. I don't think I could discuss grief and loss, especially to the scale and to the shared experience that you have with, you know, so many people, especially folks, you know, around the world who witnessed this either, you know, in person or on TV. It's just a shared memory so many people have. And I kept thinking, how does he do this? I would not have the stamina to do. How do you do it? Does it ever get to the point you're like, you know what? I can't talk about grief anymore. We're going to have to talk about something else.
1: I mean, yes. You know, I find it harder to do an interview where I can't see your face. I'm the only face on the Zoom call, but that's just me. Outside of that, I think for me, it's just, I sometimes feel like I'm carried through it. As weird and cliche as that may sound, I don't know, it just feels right. And I feel like most of my conversations are positive. Like I've had some really heavy conversations, of course, but it's eclectic conversations. I've had stories of this, so many tough stories and experiences, but it ends up being the trajectory of going up and how they have persevered through it or still managing their way through it. It ends up always being a positive message for the most part. I can't speak for all my episodes. Some of them are really heavy, of course, but we try to keep it with a tone of positivity and hope and what's worked. And yes, dive into the gook that is life. But at the same time, let's leave off with a positive message at the same time. So for me, even though the conversations are heavy and real, I just, whenever I feel present with these people that I talk to and I do my best to stay in the zone and hear them out, it just, anything that I'm doing with the, in the form of staying present doesn't feel as heavy as it normally should be on paper. And I have this comfort of, yeah, I can step away after certain conversations, breathe and relax. But I truly feel like the reason I'm doing it is to hopefully connect with other people that I might never meet and help other people that may need it. And if I'm doing it for the right reasons, then it doesn't feel that hard for me because I know my why behind it.
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9: This is Fox on Justice. Illegal border crossings have dropped dramatically, but Border Patrol says cartels are adapting. Fox News spoke exclusively to Border Patrol agents in El Paso who say they're seeing an increase in criminal organizations using rideshare apps to arrange pickups for illegal migrants to move them deeper into the U.S. Border Patrol agent Jose Navarro warns drivers to watch out for pickup requests in remote areas near the border, third-party bookings, or passengers who appear disoriented or covered in dirt.
10: What our message is, don't be used by the cartel.
9: It comes as illegal crossings remain near historic lows. Agents warn drivers who unknowingly transport illegal migrants could face alien smuggling or harboring charges. Fox News asked the U.S. Attorney's Office how prosecutors handle cases involving drivers who say they didn't know they were transporting illegal migrants. The U.S. Attorney shared, quote, they'll use all available evidence to prosecute anyone who participates in moving illegal aliens into the U.S. or harboring them once they're in the country. Brooke Taylor, Fox News.
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14: 5 seconds to the gold medal. 4 to the gold medal. This impossible dream comes true.
12: The jury took less than 2 hours to reach its verdict. Remarkably fast when you consider they had 33 separate murders to consider.
13: I can't say at this moment what other nations will not go to the Summer Olympics in Moscow. Ours will not go.
14: I aim to try and tap that great American spirit that opened up this completely undeveloped continent from coast to coast and made it a great nation.
15: This individual, Mr. Chapman, came up behind him and called to him, Mr. Lenin, and then in a combat stance, he emptied the Charter Arms 38 caliber gun that he had with him and shot John Lennon.
16: News as it happened. News as it happens.
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17: News. I'm Deborah Valentine. Ceremonies Friday at the Pentagon in Arlington, Virginia, honoring lives lost in the September 11th terror attacks 25 years ago. President Trump.
18: When future generations come here in 25, 100 or 250 years from now, they will stand in a nation that is free and unyielding in the face of evil.
17: Similar ceremonies taking place at Ground Zero and in Shanksville, Pennsylvania. Today's planned NASA and SpaceX crewed mission launch to the International Space Station is delayed. Fox's Jeff Manasso.
19: The mission known as Crew 13 was adjusted late last month after NASA found an oxidizer leak in the propulsion system of the SpaceX Dragon capsule.
17: A new launch may happen later this month. 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

Here's a look outside the Beltway. I'm Tanya J. Powers. A former volunteer is suing nonprofits tied to Latino labor leader Cesar Chavez. It's the first legal action since allegations of sexual abuse surrounding Chavez were first reported by the New York Times in March. The woman, who is now in her 80s, identified as Jane Doe, names the United Farm Workers Foundation and the Cesar Chavez Foundation as defendants. She says he raped her in the 1970s before assaulting her again a few years later. She believes the nonprofits made efforts to, quote, hide evidence of the sexual harassment and assault of girls and women by the group's members and leaders, including Chavez. A group of former Amazon workers is suing the company, claiming it discriminated against pregnant warehouse workers. The class action suit says women who took breaks to pump breast milk or go to the hospital were penalized. Amazon has rejected the accusations, saying the company approved more than 99.9% of pregnancy-related accommodation requests. And starting next year, Girl Scout cookie sales will include a new treat for your dog. Patch Pals will be blueberry muffin-flavored soft-baked treats. They feature four different Girl Scout patch designs, and they're developed with the dog-centric Bark Company. Take note.

I'm Lillian Wu with your Fox True Crime Minute. The Mushroom Murder case, one of the most high-profile ones in modern Australian history, returns to court. Defense attorneys fighting convictions against Erin Patterson, who was jailed for life last September after being found guilty of murdering her estranged husband's parents and aunt and trying to kill a fourth relative, deliberately poisoning them with death cap mushrooms in a beef Wellington meal. The defense citing a series of what they call major trial errors, such as housing jurors at one point in the same hotel as members of the prosecution. In the hearings, government prosecutors also appealing the sentence, calling it too lenient. It allows Patterson to apply for parole after serving at least 33 years. They argue the 51-year-old triple murderess should die behind bars. There's more on this story at foxnews.com or subscribe to the Fox True Crime Podcast. I'm Lillian Wu with your Fox True Crime Minute.

0: Tomorrow on the Fox News Rundown from Washington, President Trump wants to give you $5,000 if Republicans prevail in the midterms. Are Republicans even on board? And believe it or not, that controversial additional second in the stunning Michigan football game last week has a Capitol Hill connection. Fox News Chief Congressional Correspondent Chet Pergram will share his reporting. Until then, thanks for listening. I'm Jared Halpern from Washington.
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4: Fighting flares again. I'm Carmen Roberts, Fox News. Speaking in Ireland today, President Trump said again that the war with Iran will end after the midterm elections.
5: They're trying to hold out as long as they can to complicate the election.
4: But the fighting is intensifying. Fox's Trey Yingst has more from aboard the USS George Washington.
6: As the USS George Washington is operating, it is protected by a variety of guided missile destroyers. Things are changing very rapidly. Iran has ramped up attacks on U.S. warships, and that is the reason that these sailors and pilots continue to fly these critical missions in the area of operation. There is one other, H.W. Bush aircraft carrier, and again, a variety of destroyers.
7: As the United States is looking to project power against the Iranian regime, they continue daily nighttime operations to ensure that the pilots and sailors are ready for any sort of incoming threat. We know Iran tried to target this vessel.
4: And President Trump's not expressing a timeline for the end of the war between Russia and Ukraine, though.
8: Eight people were killed. Dozens of others were injured across cities in Ukraine after those Russian strikes. Meanwhile, over in Russia, Ukrainian forces targeted two chemical industrial facilities. President Zelensky was in Canada meeting with Ukrainian military pilots. He also met with Prime Minister Mark Carney, pressing allies, of course, for more support. Carney said one third of all the drones they manufacture will go to support Ukraine's defense. Meanwhile, Russian President Vladimir Putin, he's in India alongside other leaders from 11 BRICS nations. That includes China, Brazil, South Africa, just to name a few. Putin said that if European governments send troops to Ukraine, it will mean, quote, a war with Russia.
4: That is Fox's Stephanie Bennett reporting from London. 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
9: WBAP on WFAA meteorologist Jesse Hawila. Mostly clear tonight, 81, hot and humid, and still in the triple digits Sunday and Monday. Mostly sunny skies. Both days will have heat index values of 105 with actual air temperatures up to 101.
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26: 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I'm Larry Kudlow. This is the Larry Kudlow Show, and it's great to be with you here on WABC Radio 770 on the dial. 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That's during the week. Fox Business, fabulous Fox Business. Name of the show is Kudlow. 4 to 5 p.m. every day, Monday through Friday, as I say. If you can't make it at 4, just text your favorite nine-year-old. Actually, your nine-year-old will show you how to run this show over the internet. LarryKudlowShow.com, LarryKudlowShow.com. So we've got a pretty full agenda today. We're going to talk a little bit about 9/11. We must never forget, but I think we really won that. I'll talk some more about that. We want to talk about the Republican midterm convention, President Trump's speech. What is the outlook for politics? Politics will impact the economy. Politics will impact the stock market. Speaking of which, a lousy week for stocks, a terrible week for bonds, bond rates going up, oil prices shooting up to $100. It's really the biggest business story. And will the Federal Reserve raise their target rate at the meeting this Tuesday, Wednesday? Kevin Warsh, very good friend of mine, is now the Fed chairman, smart guy, under pressure to raise rates. But it's not cut and dry. We'll talk about that as well. Let me just begin. I mean, everyone in the world, of course, has covered the 9/11 commemoration and remembrance. And we must never forget. We covered it on our show, and there are so many angles. I'll just say, look, so much of this is about the great bravery, really, of the people who got caught in the building, of the people who tried to escape the building, of the people at the Pentagon, of the people who stopped the plane going to Pennsylvania that was going to hit the U.S. Capitol. Bravery everywhere. Bravery of the first responders. I know you know this, folks. I'm just reminding it on a Saturday morning. The incredible bravery. The bravery of blue-collar workers. You know, I had my very dear friend Charlie Gasparino was on the TV show last night. Charlie is a 30-year-old friend, more. We were together for many years at CNBC. He was a star reporter at the Wall Street Journal. Of course, he's at Fox Business and a terribly smart guy. His father worked in construction, helped to build the Twin Towers. And Charlie himself is a down-to-earth guy, a boxer, I might add, a good boxer, still works out. You know, and he talked on the show. You know, we can't let the Mandamis of the world, with all of their craziness, Islamophobia, Hassan Piker, we deserve 9/11. We can't let the cultural left take over this story. This was a story about bravery and survival. This is a story about people who gave their lives to support America. And ultimately, I will say, this is a story where America won. We've had peace. We've had peace for 25 years. And I think that's a key theme. America won. We got hit. It was a sneak attack, not unlike Pearl Harbor in World War II, 1941, December. But we have not had such a thing for 25 years. Does that mean we've completely won the war against terror? No. No, we haven't. There's still terrorists out there, Islamists out there, and of course the radical Islamists in Iran, as President Trump tries to wipe them out and stop them from getting nukes. But they're the state sponsor of terrorism, and they're working their evil still. We'll talk more about that as the show goes on. But there have been no major attacks in 25 years. Khalid Sheikh Mohammed, KSM, he should have been sentenced. I mean, I don't want to go into all that in the military courts, but he's rotting away in prison. Osama bin Laden killed. America captured the 9/11 plotters. We've stiffened our spine. The world's still a dangerous place, don't get me wrong. The world's still a dangerous place. But I think on the 25th anniversary, where we have not had any of these sneak attacks, people still worry about them as they should worry about them. But nonetheless, this is a victory for the United States. I might add, it's a victory for my friend, President George W. Bush, who did a good job fighting this. I probably didn't say enough about him last night. I'm glad all the presidents were here in New York. And, of course, Mr. Trump, President Trump at the Pentagon, which is fine. That's perhaps where he should be. I'm glad the presidents were here, Clinton, W., Obama, Biden. I don't have any brook for Biden. I'm sorry. Pulling out of Afghanistan the way he did, he never wanted to get Osama bin Laden in the first place. I don't really want to go partisan politics on this right now, but I'm just saying, to me, he's the least of it. Bill Clinton had intelligence about it, never acted on it. There's a big story in the paper this morning about this. The CIA has released things. But I just say, yesterday was a great day of remembrance. In many ways, we were celebrating the ordinary folks, the blue-collar workers, the first responders who did their best, brave men and women trying to rescue the people in the towers, in the Pentagon, in Pennsylvania. It's really their day. And we celebrate the fact that we've had peace for 25 years. Osama bin Laden is dead. KSM, the leader of it, rotting in hell, in prison, someplace, who knows. President Trump at the Pentagon saying, quote, September 11th reminded us of the terrible power of hate. But the 25 years since have shown us the even greater power of the American spirit to endure and prevail and to win. And today, our country is stronger than it has ever been. It has never been as strong as it is now. End quote. Good for him. God bless. And he went on to say, again, speaking at the Pentagon, 9/11 will never be forgotten. God bless our 9/11 families. God bless our unbelievable, brave, and beautiful first responders. God bless the United States military, and God bless America. Now, you've got, unfortunately, this crazy band of left-wing socialists, including Zohran Mamdani and his pals, always trying to degrade the tragedy of 9/11, okay? I mean, he's a punk. I called him a punk last night on the air, and I'm repeating it. He's a punk, I'm sorry. But he is. He's a punk. All this Islamophobia, cultural left nonsense. New York's great police commissioner, Jessica Tisch, I think put it very well. The men who attacked this city were terrorists. And the men and women who ran into the towers to save innocent lives were heroes. Of course, she is right. Charlie Gasparino made the same points on our show last evening, as did other guests. And there must be no moral confusion here. No moral confusion between those who perpetrated this hideous crime and those who tried to stop it and rescue those who were caught up in it. No moral confusion at all. And I don't care, Hassan Piker or El Said or Zohran Mamdani and all these lefties, they will lose badly in November. You trust me on this. They're flash in the pan. Their day will come and go. And meanwhile, it's important to note the downtown Ground Zero area has been rebuilt. And frankly, it's better than ever before. Lower Manhattan is thriving. Mark Simone made that point last night, and that's a very important point. And I'll just say, I know that, you know, there are inconveniences here, metal detector security lines in the airports, but that's a very small price to pay. And we still have a battle. Look, polls show people are still worried that could happen again. Of course they're worried. You know, with cyber weapons and drones and whatnot, who can tell? You know, we have to keep our defenses up. We have to keep our intelligence up. The Patriot Act is something we have to maintain. Sometimes warrantless surveillance to deal with potential terror must be undertaken. We're not losing our rights and our freedom. We're defending our freedom. This is all about defending our freedom, is it not? This is all about defending America. This is all about America first. As the president said yesterday, I'll read it again. Our country is stronger than it ever has been before. Today, our country is stronger than it has ever been before. It has never been as strong as it is right now. And I think he's speaking militarily, but I think he's speaking spiritually. He's speaking physically, but I think it's the spiritual strength that we have. And that is so important. And there are always problems. I'm not here to whitewash all this, but I'm just saying where we were 25 years ago and where we are today with respect to these crazy coup plotters and Islamicists, and radicals who hate us, we are in much better shape. We've conquered them. We've kept them out. They're trying, but we've kept them out. There are radical groups around the world still who hate this country. So much of it is centered with the insane radical Islamicists in Iran, which Mr. Trump is trying to wipe out and has made a heck of a lot more progress than the media and so many others give him credit for. And they're not going to get nuclear weapons. But the fact is, we have had peace. And I call it an America First moment. And I say that yesterday was the day when America belonged to those who love it. That was Mr. Trump's line at the convention in his speech. I thought it was the most beautiful line. America belongs to those who love it. It brings in God and families and hardworking folks and the military and the great strengths of our great democracy. This is, despite these crazy people who hate us, this is the greatest peace-loving, leading, free democracy in the history of history. And God continues to bless us. And I'll stop there for the moment. My name is Kudlow. We'll be right back.
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1: We will talk about the GOP midterm convention in Dallas. A lot of energy. A lot of energy there. Hell of a speech from President Trump the first night. Almost 2 hours. We have the great Mark Thiessen, former top Bush speechwriter, who was in the Pentagon, by the way, when it was hit, and David Webb. We'll talk about that. But I've got it. The financial story was very tough this week. Stocks are off quite a bit. That's not the end of the world, but they were off about a percentage point. Bonds got hit a lot. And the big story was is still oil. Oil coming up to $100. You know, West Texas just slightly less than $100. Brent crude over $100. Bond rates went way up. We had the CPI came out. We're going to talk about it. I don't think it was that bad. I mean, I just don't think it was that bad. The headline was, it's 3.4% the last 12 months, but core CPI, excluding food and energy, 2.4. So much of this is energy. Okay, energy is the big problem. But if you take energy out, you're at 2.4. The Fed's target is 2. So you're not that far away. And I know there's a lot of pressure from on Kevin Warsh, the new Federal Reserve chairman, great friend of mine, brilliant guy, to raise their target rate. And the odds are he will at the meeting announcement on Wednesday. But I don't see any. Let's not panic here. Let's not go too far. I mean, it's like the lefties in the media want to push him and get him to raise rates and decimate the Republicans come election time. And I don't think the story is that bad outside of energy. Now, the energy story is bad because the Houthis are closing down Saudi Arabian pipelines and Red Sea. And Iraqi militias run by Iran. All this is run by Iran. And we're not, you know, we ought to take Karg Island, if you ask me. And we'll have General Keith Kellogg come on and talk to us about all that. But it's a big story, and we will talk about it. And the Fed will probably raise rates a little bit coming up on Wednesday. But I wouldn't panic about this story. The economy's growing like gangbusters, all right? Economic growth is wonderful. And that's so important, and so are jobs and low unemployment. I'm Kudlow. We'll take a break, and we'll be back with some politics. Mark Thiessen and David Webb on the other side.
0: And now,
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3: Here's more traveling in America. Honolulu, Hawaii's capital, sits on the island of Oahu and became the seat of the Kingdom of Hawaii back in 1845. Visit the historic Iolani Palace, tour Pearl Harbor, and the USS Arizona Memorial. I'm Yana Derulis for the Worldwide News Network.
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4: Steve Cox and Matthew Walker have won 4 Oscars for their stop-motion animated films. 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
5: It was a James Bond film where Jaws, you know, the character Jaws, he doesn't speak. There's a line, doesn't he? 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
7: Fox News, I'm Jane Fergus. The conflict between the U.S. and Iran is escalating. Fox's Trey Yingst is aboard the USS Washington warship in the Arabian Sea.
8: Things are changing very rapidly. Iran has ramped up attacks on U.S. warships, and that is the reason that these sailors and pilots continue to fly these critical missions in the area of operation.
7: The George W. Bush aircraft carrier is also deployed to the area. Russian President Vladimir Putin issuing a blunt warning to any European countries who are thinking of sending troops to Ukraine, saying it would mean war with Russia.
9: Earlier this month, French President Macron said 26 of Ukraine's allies have pledged to deploy troops as a reassurance force once fighting ends with Russia.
7: It's Fox's Jill Nato. 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
10: WBAP, I'm WFAA meteorologist Jesse Hobila. 81 tonight with mostly clear skies, and it's just the same old story, everybody. Back to the triple digits on Sunday. 101 Sunday with mostly sunny skies. Heat index values around 105. Monday a little breezy, mostly sunny, hot with a high again of 101.
11: There were petitions with thousands of signatures from first responders and 9/11 families saying, do not come.
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0: talk a little more about 9/11, but I want to get to the Republican midterm convention also, very important. We've got two distinguished guests, Mark Thiessen, former White House top speechwriter, Washington Post columnist, Fox News contributor. He was in the Pentagon when it was hit, 9/11, and my dear friend David Webb, Fox News contributor and the host of the David Webb Show on Sirius XM. Gentlemen, welcome. Mark Thiessen, you were just wonderful on the TV show yesterday. Can't thank you enough.
1: My pleasure.
0: For talking about it. I want to get to the convention, which is very important, but I don't know if you wanted to say anything else about 9/11. I wanted to give you that opportunity. Your column was, of course, all your columns are great, by the way.
1: Thank you, Larry.
0: David Webb might want to say something, too, but go ahead, Mark. Don't let me stand in the way.
1: No, of course. Look, I was there. I was in the Pentagon when the planes hit, when the plane hit it. I was watching what was happening on my TV, what was happening in New York City after the second plane hit. We knew that we were under a terrorist attack. And the military speechwriters in my shop, I was the chief speechwriter for Don Rumsfeld at the time, came in and said, you know, if they were going to hit Washington, wouldn't we be the target? And shouldn't we be evacuating? And I went out to the public affairs office and I grabbed the head military guy there and said, shouldn't we be evacuating? And everyone's just staring at no one seemed concerned. They're just watching what was happening in New York. And I called my wife and I said to my wife, we should be evacuating. And she said, you gotta be kidding me. You're in like the Pentagon, just the most defended building in America. They probably have like anti-missile, batteries on top of the building and all the rest of it. And then, of course, we hung up and a little while later, the plane hit. My whole office shook, filled with smoke in the hallways, and we all left. And I remember you couldn't get a cell phone call through. The cell phone networks were completely overwhelmed. And my wife spent 5 hours thinking that the last words she had said to me were dismissing my concerns that a plane would hit the Pentagon.
0: Oh, boy.
1: She was 7 months pregnant with our first child.
0: Oh.
1: Thankfully she got a much better answer a few hours later than a lot of people did that day. But the interesting thing about it, Larry, was that the alarms, there was no evacuation alarm. We all just knew that the smoke and debris and everything like that, we just left. And over the months that followed, at least a half dozen times, the alarms went off and we all had to evacuate, because there was false reports of another plane coming. And, we were all expecting the next 9/11. The whole country was. We thought this was the first of a series of attacks on us. And we've gone 25 years without another attack. Why is that? It's because courageous men and women went out, captured the bad guys, captured the terrorists who were planning the follow-on attacks, including Khalid Sheikh Mohammed, interrogated the hell out of them, and got them to tell us what they were planning so we could disrupt it. They had planned a series of follow-on attacks. 9/11 was supposed to be a bi-coastal attack in KSM's conception of it. He was going to hit the World Trade Center on the East Coast and the Library Tower on the West Coast, tallest building west of the Mississippi. And Osama bin Laden scaled it back because he thought it was too ambitious, it would get disrupted. And so he had a plan to carry out the second wave. He had recruited a series of terrorists. He knew we'd be on the lookout for Arab men. So he recruited Southeast Asian terrorists from a group called Jamaat Islamiyah. And he had a cell, the Karachi cell, that was in Pakistan, included pilots, included muscle guys that he was preparing to deploy to carry out the West Coast attack. And we, through the CIA's interrogation program, were able to wrap up that cell, get the information, find out who the leader of it was, and stop them before they were able to carry it out. They were going to blow up our Marine camp in Djibouti. They were going to blow up the U.S. consulate in Karachi. A whole series of follow-on attacks that were planned that never happened because courageous men and women went out and got those guys. When we look back on the great success of the fact that we've gone 25 years without a terrorist attack, thank you to those people, many of them nameless, who will never know their names because they work in a world of dark operations. Who made that success possible that many of us take for granted today.
0: Well, that success, of course, is my point of view also. But when you talked last night, when you spoke on the TV about the KSM and his other henchmen from Asia, for a lot of people that was new information. It was new information for me, too. I'd never heard that before.
1: Yeah.
0: I just want to say also a word about Donald Rumsfeld, if I may. Not to degrade your own role in this, and God bless that you're still with us. Mr. Rumsfeld is a longtime friend and mentor for me personally, a great American, a truly great American, serving this country any number of times, and also a brilliant businessman who himself went out there and was rescuing people. There were pictures of him going after people. And,
1: he ran to the site of the attack and was pulling bodies out.
0: Right.
1: They had to pull him away because he had to go to the Pentagon's operations center to plan the response.
0: And correct me if I'm wrong, but in his career, he was a naval aviator?
1: Yes.
0: Yes,
1: he was a naval aviator. He used to... the chairman of the Joint Chiefs was an Air Force guy, and he used to tease him that, you know, naval aviators land on wobbly aircraft carriers, you know, while Air Force guys land on solid land.
0: I mean, he was just a great friend and mentor to me. And, you know, my own life, I've had my ups and downs, and he supported me in my recovery and all the rest of it. And David Webb, I don't want to leave you out. I don't know where you were on 9/11. We were living in Carnegie Hill on the Upper East Side at the time. I don't know where you were, if you wanted to add something to what Mark Thiessen has said.
2: Well, I do, and I was not in New York at that time, Larry. I was in Dallas, and Mark, that's an amazing account. I have a former company mate who's got a bench out there at the Pentagon, Commander Dunn. But there are other aspects of this, Larry, and I took it on yesterday in my show. We talked throughout 9/11 and all the things that happened. One thing I want to remind people, this is important, they're still killing Americans. Mm. We're just dying differently. On that day, 2,977, but since we've had over 9,000 deaths, 9/11 illnesses, a combined dead, that puts it over 12,000. Mm. When you look at those in the program, the health program, you're talking currently enrolled living members of over 145,000, cancer certifications, over 57,000. And Mark's right, there were no that level of attacks since then, but there have been numerous inspired attacks, the attack on a Marines recruiting station, attempts in Times Square, other areas around the country. So that enemy that was there before 9/11, that also tried to take down the towers in 1993, prosecuted by our mutual friend, Andrew McCarthy. Mm. These are committed terrorists in any form, under any name, under any, you know, region, the Asian version of it, whatever. Because, you know, radical Islam doesn't have an ethnicity. It has an ideology. It can come in any form, any ethnicity. And we need to remember that. And I want to remind everyone that they didn't stop just here in the United States, or they didn't just continue here in the United States, but the Benghazi attacks, those 13 hours that many people recognize, my friend John Tigan and Chris Peronto and the other guys who were there, and you know, all this was happening and has been happening since then. We still face a determined enemy, and we cannot let comfort and maybe an easy malaise set in because we haven't had a major 9/11 style attack.
1: Can Larry, add one thing to amplify what David just said, because I think it's really important. So after 9/11, we went after President Bush's philosophy was fight them over there so we don't have to face them here at home, right? And so we went after every terrorist cell we could find around the world. We got them in Afghanistan. We got them in Pakistan. We got them in Yemen. We took them on in Iraq. We took them on in Syria. There is only one al-Qaeda safe haven that remained unmolested for 25 years, untouched by a drone or a missile or anything, and that was Tehran. Iran went out when we went into Afghanistan. The Al Qaeda and Taliban squirted out, and they went to two places. They went to one group went to Pakistan, the other went to Iran. And there's been an Al Qaeda cell in Iran operating untouched for 25 years. The Iran was an ally of Al Qaeda. It was Iran that helped Al Qaeda when Al Qaeda wanted to do the embassy attacks in Kenya and Tanzania. They didn't know how to bring down buildings, so they went to Iran, and Iranian agents trained Al Qaeda how to bring down those buildings. There's actually a court case where the victims were able to hold Iran liable and have a judgment against Iran for being responsible for the embassy bombings. This was just as Shia Iran supports Sunni Hamas to kill Israel, Shia Iran has supported Al Qaeda to kill us. And so now is a part of the war on terror.
0: Didn't in the first term, didn't Trump clear out Al-Qaeda in Syria?
1: He did, yes. So we had, what happened was Barack Obama withdrew from Afghanistan and allowed, after we had, after the surge, when we had defeated them, mm-hmm. and we had our boot on their neck, and he took our boot off their necks, and they came back with a vengeance and established a caliphate spreading across Iraq and Syria. And when Donald Trump came in, he unleashed the U.S. military, took our gloves off, and defeated them in about 6 weeks.
0: Go ahead, David, please.
2: Since then, and this is where I was yesterday, I was in Omaha, Nebraska, and I'm proud of the American people because our resilience is not up for debate. We opened a combat veterans assisted living facility in Omaha yesterday, the Dunham House, named for Jason Dunham, who threw himself on a grenade in Iraq during the war on terror. It is named for him. He's a Medal of Honor recipient posthumously. And that's something that's done by Americans. Yes, there's a lot in what Mark and I and you and I are talking about. But also, because of the generosity of Americans, Larry, we built out a $14 million facility to house traumatic brain injury veterans, combat wounded veterans from these modern wars. This is what America does. America stands up. We take care of our own. We honor Lincoln's promise at Gettysburg to care for those who have borne the battle and their families. And that's what they hate. They hate our resilience, our willingness to help. So out of all of this death and destruction and horrific memories that happened on 9/11, just want people to remember also that we stand up as Americans. And because of the generosity of the people, we were able to do that yesterday and go forward, start a project to do something that has not been done in this country to help our veterans.
0: Well, that's,
2: these are the things we do well. These are the things we do better than any other nation. And I'm proud of the people who stand up to look at Tunnel to Towers, all the great organizations out there that do the work as well. A credit to so many, but really to the American people.
0: Yes, 100%, David, 100%. Thank you for walking through that. Just the last point, perhaps. Mark Thiessen, I know it's politically incorrect, but I'd like to give some credit to another personal friend of mine, George W. Bush. Nobody wants to ever give him any credit. But, you know, in the 2002 midterms, Republicans did a lot better than usual because of his efforts to fortify and fight back. And in 2004, he was reelected on a stronger economy. But also, Mark Thiessen, he kept the peace. There was no second hit. And later on, he and Ryan Crocker and others, you know, Jack Keane, they had the final surge in Anbar province, which succeeded. A lot of people forget that. I just want to just give W some credit here. That's all.
1: Oh, 100%. And look, we can debate whether the decision to go into Iraq was the right one. A lot of people think it wasn't.
0: Yes.
1: But once America goes to war, we have to win. It's just that simple. And in 2006, everyone was telling him, pull the plug, withdraw, quit. Republican senators were coming to him, and instead he did the opposite. He doubled down, he did the surge, and we defeated Al-Qaeda in Iraq.
0: Right.
1: And you know, it's an important lesson for us going forward today. We have to win the war in Iran, period. You know, you can disagree whether with President Trump's decision to go to war in Iran. You can think it was a mistake, whatever that is. But it doesn't matter because now America is at war. Not Donald Trump is at war. America is at war. And we have to win. And this idea that we're not going to replenish our stockpiles because Democrats disagreed with the decision to go to war, that they're not going to do an Iran supplemental because we need we don't like the war. So we're not going to refill the stock so we can deter China. And, you know, we're not going to support the president trying to finish this successfully is horrible.
0: Well,
1: we have to win.
0: You know, I agree with you on that 100% for a lot of different reasons.
2: You know, and on that replenish of the weapons thing, and Mark, you know this, we need to do a better job of telling the American people what's happening. A lot of the ordnance we're using has been there and would eventually be, in some cases, obsolete or spent. So the Democrats are using a false argument, a specious argument, to use the fancy term, about this. Yes, we do have to be concerned about our capabilities, but we need to be realistic about what's being used and what's not being used.
0: Fellas, let me take a break. I want to get to the Republican midterm convention. I've got two of the smartest pundits. So let me just take a quick break. We have Mark Thiessen, former White House speechwriter and Washington Post columnist and Fox News contributor, And we have David Webb, Fox News contributor, and the proprietor of the David Webb Show on Sirius XM. Two very good friends, two very brilliant people, two great patriots. I'm Kudlow, and we're going to come right back, folks.
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6: A new study at J.A. May Cardiology found that patients with atrial fibrillation can monitor their heart rhythm at home by using a smartphone before treatment. Researchers at the Karolinska Institute say the approach reduced last-minute procedure cancellations by nearly 95%. I'm Yana Derulis for the Worldwide News Network, New York.
8: Every day, the men and women of the United States Marine Corps demonstrate their commitment to defend the American way of life. 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
3: And we're talking to Mark Thiessen, former chief speechwriter in the White House during the Bush years, Fox News contributor, great columnist for the Washington Post, David Webb, Fox News contributor, and the host of the David Webb Show on Sirius XM. Fellas, we're a little short of time, but Mark Thiessen, did the GOP and Mr. Trump get it done down in Dallas at the midterm convention?
4: I think it was a stroke of genius to do the convention. And, you know, what Trump really needs to do is he needs to rally the faithful to get out the vote. And so I don't know that the convention was going to persuade anybody who wasn't pro-Trump to begin with, but it was a great rally. Got a lot of attention, and he made the point, pretend I'm on the ballot. Needs his people to turn out, because we all know that the Republicans don't do as well when he's not on the ballot. So I think it was a smart move to do. I think he did a great job.
3: David Webb, having said that, and I basically agree with Mark Thiessen, Kim Strassel writes an interesting column in the Wall Street Journal saying, yes, the base will turn out, and the convention undoubtedly helped that, pretend I'm on the ballot and so forth. But with respect to, shall we say, moderate traditional Republicans who are not showing up in the polls, that there's no, they will not be moved because of the midterm convention. I'm just laying this out because it's an interesting argument, David. What do you think of it?
5: In a quick minute, because I know we have to go, Larry.
3: Yeah.
5: A lot of the prognostication about who will turn out and who won't turn out is out there, polling, internal, external. And with all due respect to anyone weighing in on this, the GOP has a task, and that's not just the president. He has the bully pulpit. Congressmen, senators, they need to work in their districts. They need to reach those low propensity voters. It's a turnout election. And examples of low turnouts of 25-27% in the primaries is not a good thing. That's not on the official running or the elected official running or the president. That's on the Republican who is actually the party, the voters, the registered Republicans, and those who want anything but what we see coming from the left. If you believe that America has a better path forward as America is today, your choice right now is binary. It's either Republicans and forward or Democrats and dystopian destruction. It's very simple. Time to put aside the petty differences and apply the Reagan rule. My 80% friend is not my 20% enemy.
3: Well, there's a point there. You know, Mark Thiessen, I mean, at the end of the day, it's like they're crazy and we're normal. And I somehow see that as a closing argument.
4: Yeah, I mean, common sense. That was Trump's theme going into the last election.
3: Right.
4: Look, I mean, here's the thing. Normally, presidents, this party in power loses seats and loses ground in a midterm election. That's been true for decades. But in 2022... Joe Biden was an absolute disaster. The withdrawal from Afghanistan, the worst inflation in four decades, worst crime wave, worst border crisis, and he put in one of the best performances in a midterm of any president.
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